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2: More than 1,000 Los Angeles Unified School District employees are officially facing layoffs, Daniel Martindale reports.
3: On Thursday, the LA Board of Education approved the district's planned layoffs. District leaders also separately terminated the employment of workers without tenure or other union job protections. The board was also presented with an updated fiscal stability plan calling for more than $3.6 billion in cuts during the next 3 years. That would mean another much larger wave of staff cuts, pay cuts for remaining employees, and the closure of schools. 6,000 or more jobs could be lost in that case.
2: And Edward Jones is facing a racial discrimination lawsuit. Six black former financial advisors who work for the firm in California, New York, Washington, Minnesota, Illinois, and Georgia filed a federal lawsuit this week in St. Louis, alleging the company gave higher salaries and more lucrative clients to white advisors. Those are the headlines. I'm Sharon Reardon.
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9: This is the Jesse Kelly Show. Chris Kroc in for Jesse Kelly. Jesse will be back Monday, Memorial Day, for his special Memorial Day show. Do not miss that, okay? I know a lot of folks have been asking about where is Jesse. He's coming back Monday for his show. In the meantime, let me first start out with Iran. Here's some of the headlines that are going on with Iran. Trump's endgame is surrender, says The Atlantic. I think there's actually something to this. I don't want there to be something to this. I want the president to get the uranium out of Iran, and I want the regime to be removed. And as I sit here today, I hear about Trump staying back. He's got business to take care of. My hope is that he's going to do a strike and restrike Iran and keep going to finish the job. But my fear is that all the stuff saying about we might have a deal, we might have a deal, we might have, there's papers being shuffled around, we might have something signed. Oh, I'm so excited. We're going to have a deal with the same Islamist regime that's been in charge for 47 years. What's not to love about that? Where can I sign on the dotted line for that? I pray to God that's not the case. Because if it is, then this was all for naught, because they're going to reconstitute everything and continue back to normal. Now, I mean, you know, I know they say, you know, never underestimate President Trump, and I agree, and I feel that way for most of the time on most of the things. But let's look at some of the other headlines. Consumer sentiment falls to record low on gas prices and inflation fears. Record low. Consumer sentiment, Breitbart reports, fell to the lowest level on record, pulled down by concerns over high gas prices and rising inflation. The lowest level on record. Iranian mediators race for a deal to head off looming U.S. and Israeli strikes. Again, please, President Trump, surprise me with some new strikes over the weekend to finish the freaking job. Rip the Band-Aid off and finish the job. Meanwhile, Rubio says today in the Epoch Times, U.S.-Iran peace talks making progress, some good signs. Well, if the Islamists and the IRCG are still in charge, then there are no good signs. You could leave the regime in and instead make sure you get all the uranium out. That would be something. Don't you love how Iran is also taking tolls?
10: Hello, we take your toll now. Hello, you can pay your toll. Okay, pay toll right here. You put the money here. Okay, we let you go. Okay, bye-bye. You pay the toll.
9: Oh, they're a cocky one, aren't they? Can you imagine if we sign a deal with them? Can you imagine if we sign a deal with them, leave them in power, and the uranium goes into the ether, hoping to wait one day, maybe get in our custody? And then the reports are that Trump's going to perhaps sign a memorandum where they're going to have 30 days of negotiation. I mean, dude, haven't we been doing this for 30 days? Yes. Well, you know, producer Chris says it feels like 60. Now, you mean the waiting time feels like 60, right? Yeah, because 30 days, I think, is about what we've held off on fighting them. Supposedly, the Trump administration wanted to reset the War Powers Act stuff so they could continue to bash them if they want to. But the word from the Atlantic, which I know it's the Atlantic, but like a broken clock, it's right sometimes. They're saying that Trump made a phone call with Bibi yesterday, reportedly explaining the U.S. was negotiating a letter of intent with what Iran that would formally end the war and launch a 30-day period of negotiation. Let's end the war. We can.
10: Hello, I pay the toll. You come here, you pay the toll. Hello, Iran.
9: We could have a new toll-paying system. I mean, dude, I'm hoping all this is not happening, but what am I supposed to think today? Let's continue on. Trump hints at intervention in Cuba, which the Cuba thing is fine. We might be doing some stuff in there. I think that's great. I like that we indicted Raul Castro. And but the economy is in most people's eyes horrible. The gas prices are insane, and Iran is laughing all the way. They're like, because they don't care how many of their people die, how many of them they use. All they care about is sustaining themselves, and if they can come out and still survive this, they will declare it 100% victory. And let me tell you something else. There is a tweet from Senator Roger Wicker today, and I hate to admit it, but he's right. Quote, Republican Senator Roger Wicker, "We are at a moment that will define President Trump's legacy. His instincts have been to finish the job he started in Iran, but he is

0: as we're on the precipice of Memorial Day, which Jesse will do his Memorial Day show on Monday, thinking of how he vilely attacked Graham Plattner, you know, attacked not only Chris Kyle and his shooting and all the people he popped and dropped, rightfully so, but then also impugning the character of a former private first class who took 4 shots and won a Purple Heart, was awarded a Purple Heart for his bravery. By the way, that soldier, who's obviously not serving anymore, he spoke out today and it was freaking great. You're going to hear from him in a moment. But, you know, today we hear suddenly that Tulsi Gabbard is, you know, has resigned her slot as DNI and is going to take care of her husband who has a rare form of bone cancer. Now, you can talk about a lot of exits that politicians can do or officials can do, but saying that your husband has a rare form of bone cancer is certainly not one to make up. So I have every reason to believe, obviously, that her husband has a rare form of bone cancer. And now comes the ultimate D-bag, Adam Schiff, to make sure that he rubs her nose like a dog when it drops a deuce on your carpet, to attack Tulsi Gabbard on the day she says, "I'm resigning because my husband has a rare form of bone cancer." I mean, the guy could be dead in a week or two or a month, and Adam Schiff's like, "Come here. Let me rub your nose in the turd on the carpet here." Quote, "My thoughts go out to Tulsi Gabbard," Adam Schiff tweets today, "and her family as her husband battles this serious health problem. I hope and pray he makes speedy and full recovery. While the circumstances around her departure are deserving of our sympathy," let's be clear, Tulsi Gabbard's only positive contribution to our national security is her resignation. Yeah, Tulsi, maybe you can get bone cancer too. Yeah. I mean, I know he didn't die today, but you think maybe you could just... How about you don't make a comment today? How about you attack her when something comes up with something and say, you know, this is why I was again... She announces the husband's got bone cancer, the dude could be dead in a week or two, and you're taking the deuce on her. He says she politicized intelligence, she dismantled critical agencies, blah, blah. Is she politicizing her husband's bone cancer too, Adam Schiff? "We must ensure that her tenure represents a terrible exception to DNI, not the new norm." Yeah! Let me kick you while you're on your way out to go take care of your husband. And it's just classless to me. Aren't you mourning today that you're not going to be able to see Stephen Colbert tonight? A little sidebar. Aren't you mourning that Stephen Colbert won't be on your television tonight? Oh, I love that. That's so funny. A little sidebar there. All right, we're getting the Graham Plattner coming up next. And the man that he said was a mouth breather and didn't deserve to live and all sorts of vile things, who took 4 shots and got a Purple Heart for protecting his fellow troops in the field in Afghanistan, speaks out. You have to hear this. The man who killed bin Laden with his own gun, Robert O'Neill, former Navy SEAL from SEAL Team 6, also speaks out about Graham Plattner and the things he has said about Chris Kyle and so much more. And gosh, where are they taking the money from Plattner's campaign and pouring it into? That'll be an interesting thing for me to share with you. Coming up next, Chris Crockett for Jesse Kelly, The Jesse Kelly Show.
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0: Yes, the legend. Trying to make some front page driving. Chris Crockin for Jesse Kelly, the Jesse Kelly Show. 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Jesse's back Monday for his Memorial Day show. So Graham Plattner, who for several years was posting about every time he goes into a porta potty, he watches the Yankees, or if you want to say, you want to call it rough, he roughs up the suspect every time he goes into a porta potty. Also describes in depth the male members that people draw on the inside of men's bathrooms. Says that women who get raped, it's their fault because they're drinking too much. Gets a Nazi Totenkopf tattoo on his chest that is the same exact symbol that Himmler had. The underling of Hitler had that on his hat. Told people in his unit, said they knew that he knew. He told them he knew and such, but he pretends he didn't know. I mean, the list goes on and on and on, but one of the most disgusting things he's done, and I don't like to come across and talk like I'm holier than thou, or like, oh, I'm so outraged. But when you call a man who is a private first class in Afghanistan, taking fire from the Taliban, when you call a man who runs out and decides to be a human pinata, a human target from the Taliban, getting shot four times so that his folks in his unit can get out of the situation. He's awarded a Purple Heart, and you call a guy a mouth breather, a dumb mother effer who doesn't deserve to live. Stuff like that. And then you attack Chris Kyle. I mean, this is over a series of several years. He attacked Chris Kyle, American Sniper, 2 years ago in a podcast. I played you the audio the other day. He says that the reason why Chris's numbers of his kills were so high is because he kills indiscriminately. Literally taking a man that is revered. And by the way, you can be revered and be wrong. I mean, Bill Cosby, anyone, right? Hello, I would like to talk to you about the Pudding Pops. Do you understand? This is my horrible impersonation, Chris. Pretty bad, right? It's bad. It's bad. I apologize. Anyways, Bill Cosby with the Pudding Pops. You know, they named in Dallas, where I'm sitting, they named Dirk Nowitzki, they named a street after him. And I'm like, what are you guys doing? He could be the next Bill Cosby. How do you know? Wait till they die before you name things after. But Chris Kyle, he attacks Chris Kyle and says the reason his numbers were so high on the kills was because he was killing people indiscriminately. Literally alleging that Chris Kyle was a freaking murderer. When Chris died and was killed serving veterans. Hey, Graham Plattner, what have you done for veterans other than talk about how awesome you are in your gravelly voice? I am so awesome. Oh my gosh. That guy, Chris Kyle, his numbers, movie, is because he was killing people indiscriminately. He was killing, murdering people all over the place. And this veteran who took fire, his mouth breather, doesn't deserve to live. But I know this, Graham Plattner thinks he should have a book written about him. Graham Plattner thinks he should have a movie made about him. That's what I know. Graham Plattner is the star. And I love what Robert O'Neill, who killed Osama bin Laden with SEAL Team 6, he was willing to put a bullet in bin Laden's head, which I couldn't be happier about that. And I love that Robert O'Neill's shameless and standing out and not worried about anybody coming after him, because he's got a pair of brass you-know-whats. Here's what he said about what Graham Plattner said about Chris Kyle.
1: Mr. Plattner was way out of line talking about a soldier that way, especially who's under fire and probably hit like that, and saying that he wishes the worst for him instead of the best. This is completely barbaric. I don't understand. If you swear an oath to the country, it doesn't even matter what the politics are. Every single time you fight, it's for the man next to you. It's for the person next to you. It's that's why we do the gunfight politics go out the window. And just to wish ill on someone like that under fire is just, you know, like I said, it's the opposite of everything I've ever been, you know, raised to believe. And he can claim PTSD all the time. He does have combat tours, but PTSD shouldn't do that to you, especially if you do it again and again, which he's done on this and then on Reddit and things like that.
0: He's continuously suffering from PTSD and never getting help year after year after year, making all sorts of vile and horrible things and accusations and statements about how awesome he is, but everybody sucks. He's got combat envy, which we'll hear Robert O'Neill talk about that too.
1: Just the vile hatred, I don't even know why, instead of, you know, he should be seeking to get some of the Ibogaine therapy that I've done for PTSD if it's that bad that you're out there wishing American soldiers to die under fire. You know, Chris Kyle was doing his job, and a lot of times he was protecting Marines. A lot of naval special warfare snipers were protecting the movement of Marines in places like Fallujah and like Ramadi during daytime fighting. And the numbers are going to go up if you're up there doing an overwatch. I mean, our snipers were the same way.
0: All right, we'll do a little bit more on what he says, Robert Bryan says, on Chris Kyle and Graham Platter. That's coming up next. It's Chris.
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6: Fox News, I'm Carmen Roberts. Tulsi Gabbard is stepping down as Director of National Intelligence.
7: Gabbard is resigning effective June 30th because of her husband's recent diagnosis of an aggressive form of bone cancer.
6: Fox's David Spott. The illegal immigrant wrongfully deported to El Salvador wins a major court case. A federal judge today threw out the DOJ's human smuggling charges against Kilmer Abrego Garcia.
8: U.S. District Judge Waverly Crenshaw said if Abrego Garcia had not successfully challenged the deportation, the prosecution he threw out would not have been brought.
6: Fox's Grinnell Scott. And SpaceX launches its biggest version of its Starship rocket onto a test flight. 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

0: The Jesse Kelly Show. Chris Crockett for Jesse Kelly. He's back Monday for his Memorial Day show. Meantime, we're talking about Graham Plattner, who, of course, is attacking Chris Kyle now. That came out from 2 years ago, but it surfaced yesterday or the day before. And then he's also attacking the Purple Heart recipient, Ted Daniels, who ran out as a private first class and took 4 shots. So that his fellow guys in his outfit there can get out of the situation pinned down by the Taliban. And for that, Graham Plattner called him a mouth breather, a dumb MF-er who deserved to die. I'm so proud of Teddy Daniels for coming out and speaking out. And I love what Teddy Daniels said. You know what he said? Graham Plattner, you talk a big game with your gravelly voice, attacking everybody because they have more fame than you. Hey, Graham, why don't you say it to my face?
1: When veterans come back, there's a network of other veterans that we lean on and that we gravitate to support. And I do work with nonprofits for wounded veterans. And just to have somebody like this involved in our culture in the first place, it's embarrassing for the entire military and veteran community.
0: That's Teddy Daniels, of course, retired from military now, talking about Graham Plattner, who called him a mouth breather and, you know, stupid MF-er who deserved to die.
1: I don't get offended. I've been attacked by the left for years. And, you know, this is coming from a man whose party has no idea what a woman is, but yet he was online and he saw a video of a man and had an emotional meltdown like a 13-year-old girl who just got dumped by her boyfriend. And honestly, that's not the type of leadership that we need in our government. People like this don't say stuff like this to my face. It's online. And that right there tells me, Graham, you're a coward. But, you know, enough said, you're a coward.
0: That's exactly right. He talks a big game when you have him on your podcast, and he goes after people that are revered, and it's all jealousy. That's exactly what the SEAL Team 6 guy who killed Osama bin Laden says. Robert O'Neill, he said this too, in addition to what I played for you in the last segment. He says, that would just stem from jealousy. He says, maybe because Chris Kyle's name became famous for a whole bunch of confirmed kills. The jealousy is there, he says. I've seen the jealousy too, but professional jealousy, stuff like this, is really, really rare between veterans. Graham Plattner is a rare breed. He's a rare veteran who literally attacks other veterans. Hey guys, I'm awesome. Hold my beer. Watch me attack Chris Kyle. It's just a nasty dude. Let's play him. In his, I'm so awesome with my gravelly voice.
2: What do you think about...
0: we'll do this one first. This is the Democrat. Several Democrats were asked face-to-face on Capitol Hill, what do you think about all these things about Graham Plattner? First up is Spartacus, Cory Booker, the guy who wore a diaper for whatever, 24 hours. And you could even see there was one time when he was doing his stupid thing when he was like talking for 24 hours on the floor to filibuster. You could even see his face one time where he stops and he has this weird look on his face. That's when he was absolutely wearing the diapers. Everybody knows it. And again, I saw the moment where I swear he did his business. And it reminded me of something else. Quick sidebar. I was doing a talk show several years ago in Madison, Wisconsin. And I had a Packer fan calling to me because I was talking about when I went to the Packer game. And I was talking about how I went with my dad and we're sitting there. And it's horrible. You pay all this money and you're on bleachers that have no back. Your back, you can't lean back. There's no seats. It's all bleachers. Number two, when it's cold like that, everybody's wearing snowsuits because there's nothing else to do. Otherwise, you'll go frostbitten and all this stuff. And so you're stuffed and there's no room for people. So now you're like sandwiched in. You can't even, it's like hard to get up because people are squishing you from both sides. On there. So I had a guy call in. I was talking about how miserable it was, and, you know, you got to go up to go to the bathroom. And I had a guy call and says, no, you just wear a diaper. You just wear Depends. He says, there's nothing. I'll never forget this, what he said to me. He says, there is nothing like looking at the guy next to you and smiling while you're going to the bathroom. Going back, though, Spartacus has asked about Graham Plattner. I don't know. And several other Democrats were here. Listen.
2: What do you think about Graham Plattner's posts? They're controversial ones, the lewd posts he's made. Are you surprised more Democrats aren't going to step out?
3: I have not been focusing on this race. I am going to do my due diligence and look through the full body of evidence around him.
0: I have not seen him attacking Chris Kyle. I have not seen him talking about roughing up the suspect every time he's in a porta pot. I have not seen him talk about rape, women being raped. It's their fault. I have not seen him do these. I don't know what's going on. I don't know. What do I know? I haven't heard about the Nazi tattoo. What do I know? No one's talking. What?
3: Yes. And I know he's a case to make to the voters, not to people like me. And I know he'll be called to make that case, and he needs to make it because obviously this election is highly consequential.
2: This is Graham Plattner.
4: I'm not following that race closely.
2: Or Graham Plattner.
0: Dick Durbin. I'm not following the race closely. Well, you don't have to follow it closely. You know what's going on. I'm not following it closely. Just walk away.
2: For Graham Plattner, step out of the race after those controversial posts. Graham Plattner in Maine, the Senate candidate.
5: It's up to Maine. You know, the Maine people decide.
0: I mean, I don't know what more the guy needs to do for them to say a comment. I think they're just hoping that it blows over. Obviously, it's not going to blow over, and more and more and more stuff's going to come out. Let's go to Graham Plattner himself. Just listening to him talk, you can hear how awesome he thinks he is.
6: So I'm going to be very upfront with you. Of course the president needs to be impeached and removed. It's obvious. Breaks the law every single day. The problem is there are not the votes in the Senate to make it happen. And we need to be very honest about what we put our resources and time into. This is also why, look, even after, if we get a majority, if it looks like we can get the votes in the U.S. Senate with Republican senators, then absolutely, we should waste no time in impeachment and removal proceedings.
0: Of course, that'll happen, assuming the Democrats take the House. If they take the House and the Senate, then this is going to be crazy. And I have to say that, finish this war. Not by surrendering and not by letting the Islamists stay, but rip off the Band-Aid, finish the war so we can put a bow on this in the next month so we can get this economy. The economy has got to get better for the way people are feeling. They're not feeling well about it. This will be a complete and total circus if you see the Democrats retake the House and the Senate or just either one of them. But look at this, too. This is from the Free Beacon today, an exclusive. The best fundraising text I've ever seen. Graham Plattner's grassroots, quote-unquote, campaign is funneling money to influencers to fawn over him. One of the influencers, Kasim Rashid, said his jaw dropped when he received a fundraising solicitation from Plattner and is soliciting donations for the Maine Democrats' campaign. Here's the thing. His grassroots campaign has paid, according to the Free Beacon, tens of thousands of dollars to a left-wing consulting firm that pays, quote, a network of powerful online messengers, better known as influencers. One of the firm's featured influencers has showered Graham Plattner with praise for attacking billionaires and accusing Israel of genocide and solicited donations for Plattner's campaign without disclosing his financial connection. So what they're saying is that that Graham Plattner's campaign is paying this guy to say how awesome Graham Plattner is, but not telling his followers that Graham Plattner is paying for that. By the way, the FTC, Federal Trade Commission, regulates social media. And all I know is this. As a guy who does a podcast and has sponsors, every time I do something that is for one of my sponsors, that is paid for, if you will, a commercial, I put on their paid ad and, sponsorship. Yeah, exactly. Producer Chris says you're required to. If this guy is not doing that, he might be he's probably breaking the law. And if he's breaking the law, then the FEC can do some bad stuff to him. And this does, people get busted for this. So this is in the Free Beacon, so good luck to this guy. It is a Louisville, Kentucky-based company called Be a Good Influence, LLC. They reportedly, according to the Free Beacon, gave at least $36,400 plus since September for digital organizing, according to Plattner's campaign spending records, which show a recent payment of $4,000 in March 27th. It's founded by a Democrat operative. In a Substack article posted September 8th, 5 days after Platner first paid Good Influence $8,350, Rashid, the quote influencer, credited Grand Platner with sending the best fundraising text I've ever seen. Cha-ching! That's me putting that in there. Rashid said his jaw dropped when he saw the text from Platner, charging Israel with genocide, saying billionaires have taken over our government. Rashid said it convinced me to donate to him. Hey, maybe you donated to him because you got a check for perhaps, according to this report, you may have gotten a check for $8,000. Hey, maybe you donated to him from that. He ended the post with a plea for his subscribers to donate directly to Grand Platner's campaign today. And then what he should have put in there is so that I can get more money, right? Oh, that report's pretty damning. All right, up next. Up next, I have a lot of stuff for you. We got, remember that horrifying terror attack in France that killed 129 in Bataclan? Got something on that. A Portland State University professor in a viral I Am Hamas video is suing over that. All that next and so much more. Chris Krockenberg, Jesse Kelly on The Jesse Kelly Show.
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0: is the Jesse Kelly Show. Chris Crockin for Jesse Kelly. He's back Monday for his Memorial Day show. Well, a PSU, a Portland State University professor, in the viral I Am Hamas video, sues the university and its president for $7 million. Well, she was at a school board meeting because she was supporting one of her school board member friends in Beaverton. And people were shouting Hamas, Hamas during the meeting directed at a board member. Outside after the meeting, this former professor at Portland State University got into a heated discussion with other people, and she reportedly said, one of the men said to her, "What do you know about Hamas?" And she said, "I am Hamas. We are all Hamas." She claimed she was joking, but no, no, no, no, no. You said you're Hamas. They are not renewing her contract for the fall, thankfully. She says she is the target of racism and right-wing groups. Made me think about what's-his-name. Do you remember when what's-his-name said, former, General Milley? White rage. I want to know about white rage. How could a man say that? How could a grown, quote-unquote, grown-ass man say that? You a grown-ass man. White rage. Anyway. So she's suing for $7 million. Well, if you are Hamas, I'll take you at your word. She says, "I was joking. I don't believe her." What do we say about Islamists when they say something? Believe them. So, okay, you say you're Hamas. Let's see what Hamas is. Aside from shattering women's pelvises who are sexually assaulted by a gang of rapists, aside from putting grenades in women who are dead and blowing them up, mutilating their genitals and having little kids do sexual acts upon other little kids, all this evil satanic stuff. You know, the Islamists, whether they're in Bataclan, France, which we'll get in Paris, we'll get to in a second, or whether what they did to the people they slaughtered there, you'll hear about in a second, and whether it's Hamas on October 7th, they are satanic little children inside of grown men's bodies. Because it's like a Satanist, a little child possessed by Satan, what he would do to a woman's body after slaughtering her. That is who Hamas is, and all the Islamist terrorists are. Well, let's see what they did in France. This is coming out today that the logistical brain behind Paris and Bataclan attacks that killed 129 and wounded hundreds more. Remember that when they had fully automatic guns? Only terrorists and criminals can have guns in Paris and in France, not people like us, obviously. Mohamed Bakhali is the mastermind of that attack. And if he continues his, quote, good and calm behavior, according to the court, he could soon be freed indefinitely. And journalist Neil Berg says this, to remind everybody what happened that night. This is just like Hamas since October 7th. They cut off testicles and shoved them into the victims' mouths. They stabbed pregnant women in the womb and then sexually assaulted them, raped them. They beheaded people. They gouged people's eyes out. We saw the same kind of stuff that Hamas did, literally the same stuff. French authorities worked overtime to keep these details away from the public. They were able to be revealed recently. Apparently, the mastermind will soon walk because European leaders are cowards and traitors who will never do the right thing. Well, let me tell you about that. A brand new study released, this is reported in Breitbart today, major study from France's premier public research institute found a society profoundly marked by long-term immigration, with around one-third of the entire population estimated to have been born abroad or have been the child or grandchild of immigrants. Doesn't say illegal or illegal. Doesn't matter, because they turned on the massive spigot and invasion from Islamists from Africa in not only France but also Germany and Great Britain. Those three countries will be Islamic states. That is not in doubt. It is not a question. It is a fact. It might be 10 years from now, 20 years from now, or 30 years from now. It is very simple. The secularist, humanist Europeans are not getting married, or if they are or not, doesn't matter. They're having 1.1 child at best, on average, whereas the Muslim folks are having 5 kids. Remember, I remember what shocked me one year. I did a show in Atlanta, in 06 through 08 I was there, and I'll never forget what came out during my time there was a story from the Daily Mail, I believe it was, saying that Muhammad was the number one birth name in 06, 07, 08. Every spelling of Muhammad, if you put them all together, is the number one birth name back in 06, 07. That's what we're talking about. And so I want to get into this major study because it shows that people are not assimilating. They don't want to. They will not. Then we'll segue into some of the Muslim folks claiming victimhood, even though it may not be victimhood at all. All that's coming up next is Chris Crockett for Jesse Kelly, The Jesse Kelly Show.
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7: A big New York welcome. I'm Carmen Roberts, Fox News. President Trump hits the road and gets a roaring reception. Those chants erupting today in Suffren, New York, just north of New York City, where President Trump blasted policies in Democratic-led states, arguing they're driving businesses away.
8: They have jobs and they have money and they're leaving, and nobody's stopping them from leaving.
7: President Trump had gracious words for Tulsi Gabbard today, who is resigning next month as Director of National Intelligence to support her husband, who is fighting a rare form of bone cancer.
9: Her tenure as DNI has been marked by declassifying millions of pages of government files on the assassinations of President Kennedy and his brother, former Attorney General Robert Kennedy. She also released files she says shows Obama administration officials politicized intelligence about Russian election interference.
7: Fox's Jared Halperin at the White House. The president's posting online that Gabbard will be missed. A fire and explosion at a shipyard in New York City's Staten Island injures at least 30 people, three seriously. The New York Fire Department says someone reported two workers trapped in a space at the dock, and responding firefighters found a fire burning in the basement of a structure. Crews were still fighting that fire almost an hour later when that major explosion happened. New Federal Reserve Chairman Kevin Warsh says he plans to lead with energy and purpose.
10: My goal now is to create an environment in which the best people can do their life's best work.
4: and to face every challenge in the spirit of common purpose and devotion to the national interest.
7: Speaking at the White House swearing-in ceremony, where President Trump said he urged Warsh to be independent, despite calling for former chair Jerome Powell to cut rates and listen to him. 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
12: The CHP is starting maximum enforcement, focusing on seatbelt use, reckless driving, and drunk driving during the Memorial Day weekend. The CHP says more than 1,300 people died in crashes last year. And a former employee of a nationwide nonprofit that works on homelessness is facing federal drug charges. Mark Mayfield reports.
13: Prosecutors say that Christopher Johnson of Culver City was arrested earlier this month after allegedly being found with fentanyl during a police stop near MacArthur Park. The 42-year-old worked for People Assisting the Homeless, or PATH, until last September. Federal prosecutors say PATH distributed syringes in the area, but a spokesman for the nonprofit says that's not true. They say the organization does not provide needle exchange services and currently has no contracts around MacArthur Park. I'm Mark Mayfield.
12: Those are the headlines. I'm Matt Pacini.
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0: Excellent song. This is the Jesse Kelly Show. Chris Kroc in for Jesse Kelly. Jesse's back Monday for his Memorial Day show. In the meantime, Islamists and people who are eagerly open to court Islamists and get their vote finishing up this discussion about France and how it's insane. Look what they've done. They've imported literally 34% of the entire population of France is either foreign-born or the children of immigrants, whether they're legal or not, I don't know. Or they are the grandchildren of immigrants. So literally 34% of the entire country is either foreign-born or, you know, the first or second generation after being foreign-born. Who is France? What is France? Well, other than surrendering and being surrender monkeys, what is France? Who are they? Other than eagerly waving the white flag. So a brand new study from their premier public research institute found a society profoundly marked by long-term immigration. The clearest picture of France's demographic makeup, Breitbart reports. A country officially governed by a colorblind doctrine that prohibits collection of racial or ethnic statistics in its census, making systemic tracking of immigrant groups difficult. That's the idea. You don't want to offend anybody. You just want to have them invade your country and take it over and then destroy it from within. I guess that's a natural progression of being surrender monkeys. The authors of the study then said that the impact of immigration in France is like a kaleidoscope whose complexity is continually expanding. It reminds me of some sci-fi movie. Wow, that's awesome, isn't it? And all of a sudden, that takes over and eats you alive. That's exactly what this is when you do this. The authors of the study found that only the descendants of Europe, listen to this, only the descendants of European immigrants follow the expected assimilationist model. Only the descendants of European immigrants follow the expected assimilationist model. This also backs up other polls, reports Breitbart, which found that younger Muslims in France are significantly more radical than previous generations of Muslims. In the country, with 6 in 10 Muslims aged 18 to 25 preferring Sharia law. Remember, they laugh at you and I. We talk about the trying to establish Sharia law and all this kind of, they laugh. But what have I told you that happened in suburban Dallas-Fort Worth where I'm sitting? Sharia pamphlets were passed out to children along with Qurans and hijabs inside of a public school in suburban Dallas during the school day to children. And they on the back of the Quran, it had a Shahada card so you could pray to receive Muhammad and Allah. 6 in 10 Muslims age 18 to 25 preferring Sharia law over French law. Why in God's name would you invade your country with people who want Sharia law and not French law? I mean, it's a suicide pact. It's a suicidal pact. It's a suicidal death wish for the country. 4 in 10 of these young Muslims also back a radical Islamist group like Muslim Brotherhood. Hence, it's very true. Don't believe me. Google it and look at the birth rates and what the population is. That Britain, France, and Germany will become Muslim nations. They're going to be Islamic states. They just will, like it or not. The Institute of France, IFOP, has tracked Muslim opinion in France over the past 3 decades. They say the poll has exceeded the most pessimistic estimates about integration. So, let's shimmy over to Democrat House hopeful Brad Lander in New York City. Who shows up, and he's Jewish. He shows up at a Holocaust denier's mosque, chants in Arabic, and vows to partner with Muslim squad members and Mamdani, says the Free Beacon today. This guy is leading Dan Goldman, who, you know, makes my skin crawl with some of the things he's done and said and attacked Republicans. But apparently Dan Goldman does not hate Israel and does not hate his Jewish faith. But Brad Lander shows up at a mosque with a imam that even Mamdani has criticized. Quote, now he won't condemn him, but he says this, quote, Sheikh Fadel al-Sahlani's a Holocaust denial. Get this, a Jew who's running and leading massively against Dan Goldman right now, New York 10th District, a Jew shows up at a mosque with an imam who is a Holocaust denier, and he's chanting in Arabic. By the way, the verse he recited was an Arabic language denunciation of the Christian doctrine of the divinity of Jesus Christ. And this is from The Atlantic writer David Frum. Jewish candidates for office normally show more respect for the majority of faith in this country. No. Attack Christianity. Attack Israel, which he does.

0: Hamas and denies the Holocaust. Unbelievable. Disgusting. Hey, but if it gets him his seat. Meanwhile, shifting over to Dallas-Fort Worth, there's been several things that have happened in the news. You've probably seen some of them all over the country. One of them was a Muslim city they're trying to build. And it literally is. It's called Epic City from East Plano Islamic Center. They're trying to build a city that was advertised for Muslims, which you cannot legally do. Can you imagine if, like, my church, I go to a Baptist church. Can you imagine if a church or a Jewish synagogue, announced that they were building a freaking city for Jews only or for Christians only? Their heads would explode in the media and on the left. But literally, when a mosque gets the money together and is building a city in the middle of nowhere, 40 miles from downtown Dallas, and they're saying it literally, it's a Muslim-centric. I could play the 30-second thing. They put a promo video out, and it literally was saying Islam at the heart of the city. That happens. They also come out with this water park. They're trying to have a Muslims-only water park event, but they're inviting the whole general public but saying Muslims only, which is illegal. They get dinged for that. They get dinged for the city. They get dinged for Muslim proselytizers being allowed into the high school like I told you about. And then, of course, once it comes out, then they say it's causing issues. They're being threatened. I want to get into some more of this next, because another thing just happened. They held a press conference here, and they're asking people to tone down the rhetoric or stop the anti-Muslim rhetoric. If you're criticizing something that is wrong and the folks happen to be Muslim, you're not allowed to do it because it's anti-Muslim rhetoric. A little bit on that coming up next. And who is funding your schools? Qatar is funding schools in Austin and Houston, Texas. I want to share that with you next. And then Kilmar! Remember Kilmar Abrego Garcia, the trafficker, the wife beater, etc., according to his own wife, according to the charges, the MS-13 gang member. Kilmar wins another court case. We might as well just legalize Kilmar Abrego Garcia and just embrace the Kilmar. Another decision coming out from a judge that this guy favors this guy to the umpteenth degree. All that's next is Chris Kroc and for Jesse Kelly on The Jesse Kelly Show.
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Chris Brockin for Jesse Kelly. Hey, you can follow me on social media, X, Facebook, Instagram, at Chris Kroc Show. 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Jesse's back Monday, by the way, for his Memorial Day show. Good news for you, though. The greatest test of the American spirit is upon us right now. Now, why is this good news? Because throughout American history, high testosterone men thrive in times of chaos and uncertainty. And every red-blooded American man runs toward great trials and challenges. Communist big tech companies are trying to destroy American jobs. War in the Middle East is intensifying. Fertility rates plummeting. Worst of all, there's a relentless 24/7 propaganda campaign aimed to demoralize us and break our will. 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Thrive in the chaos with Chalk. So, we have, and we'll get to Kilmer. Kilmer! With his wife, remember that? Oh, Kilmer! Please don't beat me again. Unbelievable. Absolutely unbelievable with this guy. A judge just said that he just won another case saying that the human trafficking stuff is thrown out. Honestly, I'm telling you again, we just might as well embrace this guy and give him citizenship and just start joining the left and worshiping him. For some reason, I don't know. Just ask him to please stop beating his baby mama. Just ask him to stop, please, doing human trafficking and being an MS-13 gang member. Can you please just stop? We'll give you honorary citizenship. Please, sir, you clearly are in charge here. We are not. But getting back to some of the stuff with Islam, two things I want to do. We got Qatar, or Qatar, if you want to call them that, funding education in public school districts. And I know it's not just in Austin and Houston and Texas, which I'll get to in a second. But just an example, I was mentioning in Dallas-Fort Worth, we've had three big incidences over the past several months. You got a massive mosque here that is trying to build currently a city that was clearly put together and marketed for Muslims, not for anybody else. And they got caught, so they changed it, but it doesn't matter. They're trying to build a Muslim city. You got a massive water park, one of the biggest and best in the country, owned by a city in a suburb of Dallas-Fort Worth, and a Muslim group that says we're going to rent it out to the general public. We're going to just buy tickets, but Muslims only, three times on the invitation. That was all over the national news, too. And then you also had this other situation where Muslims were allowed to proselytize and pass out Qurans, hijabs, and Sharia pamphlets inside of a public high school in the middle of the day to the school kids. And when you call this stuff out, which you should, regardless of what religion it is, when stuff happens that's illegal, wrong, or violating civil rights, and you call it out, you're not allowed to do it. CARE comes out. CARE, according to Texas and Florida's governor, and I agree, a foreign terrorist organization. They're an unindicted co-conspirator in the largest ever terrorism fundraising case in U.S. history. Nihad Awad, the president and founder of CARE, was caught on a wiretap in a Boston hotel room by the DOJ and FBI in the investigation. And CARE comes out and says, "We're calling for the end of anti-Muslim rhetoric." Oh, okay, so if you do things that are violating civil rights or wrong or illegal, we can't call it out because you're Muslim. Yes, okay, thank you. Okay, got it. Thank you so much. Oh, we're so sorry. They're saying that the Sharia-free caucus that Keith Self and Chip Roy, two congressional Texas Republicans, are doing is wrong. And then you have this case. This is the one I really wanted to share with you. There is a woman
at this press conference that Kerr had in Dallas Fort Worth, trying to, you know, shut the criticism down of these horrible things that, that's happening, illegal and, you know, all these other things I mentioned. And they bring out this woman who's crying, and she wears a hijab and she's Muslim. She's crying because she's a victim. Why? Because she was shot at. Her car was shot at. A bullet went into her car. She's a victim. The only problem was she was on a highway. She says she talked to the cops, but the cops told her you were likely not targeted for a crime, but it was a random gunshot. But it didn't stop her from weeping and crying and saying she was shot at because she is a Muslim woman with a hijab. She swears to it. So, I mean, it's just that's what you're seeing. It's the same stuff we're seeing in, Europe on a smaller scale. I am still astounded that the guy who's leading Dan Goldman running for Congress in New York City is at a mosque saying Arabic things, attacking Jesus, and is dancing and doing a jig for the folks there at the mosque that literally has praised Hamas. The imam has praised Hamas or agreed with Hamas and supported them and also denies the Holocaust. Now we go to Qatar. Qatar, Qatar, whatever you want to call them. Qatari support funding $1.5 million has been given to the public school districts in Austin, Texas, and Houston, Texas, obviously two major school districts. The Qatari outfit QFI has spent more than $460,000 over 6 years to fund Arabic language and culture program in the school district and paid for Arabic instructors at Austin High School and Burnett Middle School in the Austin area. Austin's QFI teaching materials had multiple maps of the Middle East that falsely label Israel as Palestine. Ah, they just wiped out 8.9 million Jews. Look at that. Multiple mentions of Islam were also found in text, despite the commitment of public schools to secular education. Well, if it's Islam, it's okay. That's what we found out, right? One assignment provides students with greeting cards decorated with a mosque and praising the Muslim prophet Muhammad. Children are asked to attach a cutout of the Kaaba, the most sacred site in Islam, in the card. This is what Qatar is funding in your public schools, and it's not just in Texas. It goes on and on and on. All right, we're going to get to Kilmer. Kilmer Abrego Garcia wins another case today. The guy walks on water. You might as well just give him citizenship, eh? It's Chris Crockett for Jesse Kelly, the Jesse Kelly Show.

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6: And Trump's choice for Federal Reserve Chair, Kevin Warsh, has been sworn in. Fox Business Network's Connor Hansen reports.
7: Warsh has argued for reshaping the Fed and shrinking its footprint.
8: I will lead a reform-oriented Federal Reserve, learning from past successes and mistakes both, escaping static frameworks and models.
7: Warsh begins his term as the Iran conflict drives up prices.
6: A major explosion and fire at a Staten Island shipyard this afternoon, leaving multiple people injured, including more than a dozen firefighters and first responders. New York Mayor Zoran Mamdani says one civilian did not survive.
9: I'm heartbroken to report that one civilian has passed away. I send my deepest condolences to their loved ones.
6: No word yet on a cause. 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
20: This is the Jesse Kelly Show. Chris Kroc in for Jesse Kelly. We get to talk about our friend Kilmar, or as his baby mama or wife says, Kilmar. You know, don't you wish that your husband looked into your eyes the way that Chris Van Hollen looked into Kilmar's eyes? He was so madly in love with him, and he still is. My favorite thing, I think we played it last week or whenever, when Cash Patel was getting grilled by Chris Van Hollen. And Chris Van Hollen was attacking Cash for supposedly having a drinking problem. And he's like, Cash is like, you're the one who spent $7,000 at a bar in the middle of the day with your campaign or something and had a massive tab. And you're the one who had margaritas with Kilmar Garcia, Brigo Garcia. And he's like, this is not about me. It's like, yes, it is. Oh, it's so great. He whooped his butt on that one, I got to tell you. That was great. So, couple things here. Number one, Kilmar gets another great decision for himself, because it's all about him, because he's an illegal MS-13 gang member, according to our authorities, and a human trafficker. The list goes on and on. Wife beater, according to his own wife, filing for orders of protection. Goes on and on and on. A judge today dismissed a criminal case against him for the human trafficking. A Tennessee judge dismissed it. He says, well, the reason why this case was revived after Biden said, you know what, he's an illegal. Human smuggling means more illegals coming in, even if they're getting sexually assaulted, taken advantage of, or beaten or abused, or locked up in flop houses for more, to extort more money out of them and their family. You know what, we're going to let him go. We need more illegals. So let's let him go, which is what the Biden DOJ decided to do. And so Trump prosecuted, and this judge today in Tennessee, a federal judge, says, you know what, Trump, the only reason you did this is because you were going after him, etc. So we just dropped the whole case. And then we have this. Abrego Garcia from the Wall Street Journal has not been in custody since December. He's free. He is free. He's walking the streets. Just think of all the time when undercover gang detectives in Virginia rolled up on him, busted him, arrested him, and said that he had identifying things, whether it be the clothes he was wearing. I think some tats were also involved where they said that he's absolutely, they believed he was an MS-13 gang member and hanging with them when they got busted and rounded up. And then this happens. He's set free. And he has been in custody since December. A judge in Maryland released him after ruling the government can't continue to indefinitely hold the illegal. We have to let the illegal go to roam free while he awaits his trial. Now, here we go. This is where it gets really, really rich. Where an illegal's living off the fat of the land and it's spoiled. Judge Paula Zinnes, the judge in Maryland, now will likely determine Kilmar's fate. The Trump administration says it wants to deport Abrego Garcia to an African country. I love this. I love this. Uganda, Eswatini, Ghana, and most recently, Liberia. Sounds good to me. Let's go. Fire up the plane. Abrego Garcia, though, says to his lawyers, this is what I love. He's willing. He says he is willing to go somewhere. Oh, Kilmar, you're so generous. You're willing to go somewhere? Oh, you would do that for us? OMG. Oh, yeah. Where would you like to go? I want to go to Costa Rica. Kilmar want Costa Rica. Kilmar only go for Costa Rica. Costa Ricania. Si. Kilmar is only willing to go. This is it, where are we in Europe? Where the illegal says, I'm not going anywhere, I'm walking free, I will allow you. You can't deport me, but I will allow you to deport me. But only to one country. Why? Because I am Kilmar. Man, I wish we could send him back to Sikot, where he belongs. So his lawyers say that he's willing to go to Costa Rica. A new car! You'll be staying at a five-star resort on the beach of Costa Rica. He says he fears other countries. Ooh, tengo miedo, which means I have fear. He fears other countries would attempt to forcibly repatriate him to El Salvador, where he's from. He believes he's at risk of persecution. Why? This is so awesome. Because in 2019... an immigration judge says he can't be ordered back to his native country of El Salvador because a gang targeted his family's pupusa business there. The pupusa business. The ruthless pupusa business. This is his grandma's, like, I literally read it as his grandma's, what is a pupusa, producer Chris? You said it's like an empanada, which is like, nobody knows what an empanada is. I mean, a lot of people do. That's right, a stuffed tortilla. Like, I think it's probably similar to my Venezuelan mother-in-law's, what are they called? I can't remember now. I was about to say it. Arepa. Arepa. I read it was his grandma's pupusa stand. She's making food at that stand and some gangs harass her. I fear to go back. Why? A gang harassed my aunt's pupusa stand. Get out of here. Meanwhile, I saw yesterday there was another illegal Indian who killed more people on the highway driving a big rig. And I'll never forget, I've mentioned this before, but doing a show in Portland, Oregon, and there was a beautiful couple that just got married, and they were, of course, being from Portland, they were in a Subaru Outback, and they were going outside of the city on the highway, and they were hit. An illegal immigrant from India, truck driver, did a jackknife and killed them. And then you've got an Indian illegal driver in Florida that killed the three or four people, family there, for jackknife, and you got an Indian in Southern California, illegal, that killed three people there, smashing in at full speed during stop-and-go traffic and killing a man, including a man who's a revered local basketball coach there. the list goes on and on and on. And if you recall, there was one in Missouri. This was unbelievable. It was on a like a rural highway. You know, I think it was two lanes each way or something. And he was literally driving the wrong direction on a Missouri highway. I mean, and he went 6 miles. A trucker filmed him, you know, with his camera or videoed him going six miles the wrong direction at full speed. There are illegals that get licenses, driver license, CDLs, commercial domicile, driver licenses. They get them non-domiciled CDLs from Oregon. They get them from, or was it Washington State, I think. They get them from California, tremendous amount. They get them from New York State, tremendous amount. There was another, illegal, I believe Indian, who killed, some Amish people when he was coming up in Indiana. Or some of us like to say Indiana. He was coming up on two-lane highway, and he couldn't stop in time, and so he swerved to avoid crashing into a car, and he killed some Amish people. And I had one of my daughter's very good friends. Her dad is from the Dominican Republic, and became a citizen and served in the Marines, and he was a trucker, and he came over one time out of nowhere, and I didn't know about it. He was getting something from my daughter, for his daughter. And I said, how's trucking? He goes, I'm out. I said, why? He said, the illegals. He says, they wear sandals, which I've seen in so many body cam video with troopers pulling people over, whether they be Asian. Well, I mean, Indian folks are Asian, but whether they be, you know, looking like they're from Kyrgyzstan or China or something, wearing no English, wearing flip-flops, and getting pulled over by state troopers. My daughter's friend, her father, he said that the Indian illegals will have 6 people living in that truck, and they'll rotate nonstop driving, whereas he has to follow the laws. So that's the kind of stuff that's going on that is killing people, absolutely killing people. Trump, though, making a good decision today. He wants 2 things. Trump administration to make green card applicants file overseas. Good. You will need to go abroad to apply for permanent residency at an American consulate rather than filing from within the U.S., as they do now. You will not sit here and wait. If something happens and you don't get it, you get revoked, or you do something that gets it revoked, you can go over there and you can wait. Quote, this policy allows our immigration system to function as law intended instead of incentivizing loopholes. It reduces the need to find and remove those who decide to slip into the shadows. Amen. Amen. You know, Trump also was criticizing birthright citizenship, saying it's a disgrace that must be upheld with his executive order. I looked it up, and, you know, AI tells you rosy things. Oh, yeah, I said, do they have birthright citizenship in Europe? And they're like, yes, you do. I said, well, wait a minute. Well, if you have one person who is a citizen of the country, for example, in Britain, or of the country in France, well, that's not what we have. We have, you sneak in here, you pop a baby out, and now you got a citizen, you have an anchor baby. Not acceptable. James Tallarico, back in the news. The low T, I love this, a new commercial just came out. Low T, the low T candidate. We'll get into that. John Cornyn's doing some other lashing out and such. All that's coming up next. It's Chris Crockett for Jesse Kelly on The Jesse Kelly Show.
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0: we just had an instant request by one of the many, many, many Jesse Kelly Show listeners for that great song. Producer Chris sullied the discussion on the song by saying it's a drug song. Pink Floyd's Learning to Fly is not a drug song, sir. It is not a drug song. It's about him learning how to actually fly and pilot a chopper. And they kind of tied it in the video with a Native American kid who is running and running. It's kind of tying in him, the kid with the, with him, you know, getting up in the air with the chopper for the first time, and how difficult that is, obviously, to learn how to fly a helicopter. And the kid's running, this Native American kid, and he gets the spirit of this this older Native American guy who gives him an eagle feather, and he runs, and he runs, and runs, and he jumps off a cliff, and he turns into a bird! Not because he's doing drugs, producer Chris. Absolutely one of the best Pink Floyd songs ever. Period. Come at me, bro. Okay, so James Tallarico, this is great. You're going to love this. Oh, by the way, my name is Chris Crock, and for Jesse Kelly, Jesse's back Monday for his Memorial Day show. Do not miss that. You can follow me on X, Facebook, and Instagram at Chris Crock Show. That's at Chris Crock Show, C-H-R-I-S-K-R-O-K. Podcast on Rumble and YouTube at Crock Talk, K-R-O-K-T-A-L-K. Look at this from CNN. And this is on my Twitter feed if you want to see it and retweet it. But it literally is a screen grab from CNN. Quote, Trump mocks James Tallarico, falsely claiming he's a vegan who believes in six genders. These freaking people have no idea what they're talking about in fake news CNN. Falsely, Trump mocks James Tallarico, falsely claiming he's a vegan who believes in six genders. He does believe in six genders. Absolutely, he does. Let's hear this little ad from. This is from a Republican or conservative PAC on Tallarico, simply taking up all of his comments and putting them together in a one-minute spot. There's going to be so much more that comes out about this guy.
1: The Democrats have a weird candidate.
2: God is non-binary. There are...
0: God is non-binary. Oh, I'm a Christian. I'm a pastor. Yes, you're all God's non-binary. Wow.
2: Are many more than two biological sexes. In fact, there are six.
0: There are six biological sexes. Headline on fake news CNN, Trump mocks James Tallarico, falsely claiming he's a vegan who believes in six genders. Well, he just said it himself.
2: Now, existential, that we try to reduce our meat consumption. The American flag is such a complicated symbol for most of us.
0: Wait a minute. We have to try to reduce our meat consumption. And remember, he had a campaign where he said it's all vegan.
2: We try to reduce our meat consumption. The American flag is such a complicated symbol for most of us. Prophetic voices like Jesus have helped me reckon with my own whiteness.
0: You should reckon with your own whiteness. Shame on you for being white. Shame!
2: My own masculinity.
0: Oh, he's ashamed of his own masculinity. He needs Jesus to remove his... Jesus had the biggest cojones. Jesus did not need chalk. Chalk, excuse me. James Tallarico, you need a lot of chalk. You need the male vitality stack on steroids, brother man.
2: My own masculinity.
3: Our southern border should be like our front porch. There should be a giant welcome mat out front. No need to sit and cry over, you know, your whiteness or your masculinity. They're going to call me a radical leftist.
4: Something that you love that's not family or friends.
5: I love, I'm just saying this because it's on my mind, the trans children.
0: He loves trans children and they are on his mind.
5: Trans children.
1: The Democrats have a weird candidate.
0: Now here's the great part of this PAC ad at the very end. We gotta hear what they say. This is great.
6: Low T Tallarico, too weak for Texas. Lone Star Liberty PAC is responsible
0: yes!
6: for the content of
0: Low
6: this ad.
0: Low T Tallarico, that is exactly right. And remember, do you have a girlfriend? Oh yes, I have a girlfriend. On this podcast that's just fluffing him up and kissing his butt. Do you have a girlfriend? Yes. Really, what's her name? Didn't ask that. Or what's his name? I don't know if it's he or she. He loves little trans kids. Low T Tallarico. That is exactly it. Low T Tallarico. Amen on that. Speaking of low T, Georgia Republican Senate candidate Derek Dooley suggests he supports allowing illegal migrants to stay in the U.S. Wow! A Georgia Republican Senate candidate, Derek Dooley, suggests he supports allowing illegals to stay in the U.S. Okay, hard pass, dude. Up next, Ilhan Omar, fraud in Minnesota and Ohio. This is Chris Crock and for Jesse Kelly on The Jesse Kelly Show.
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10: Have you heard the news?
11: We've always said a tolling system in the Straits would be unacceptable.
12: We want it free. We don't want tolls.
11: Well, we don't just say that. The world has said that.
13: Who's going to be my last guest now?
14: What about me?
15: It shouldn't have ended this way.
16: Trump hits the stump to start Memorial Day weekend. I'm Tom Rigotti, Fox News. President Trump rallies in New York State for Republican candidates. Here's Fox's Nate Foy.
17: After an introduction from New York Giants quarterback Jackson Dart, President Donald Trump sold his economic policies in Rockland County, New York. But the Iran war is still top of mind.
18: I said, sorry to do this to you, but we're going to have to journey down to the Middle East. They said, why? I said, because Iran is going to have a nuclear weapon if we don't stop them.
17: As Trump weighs resuming military action, he once again said the war will be over soon and promised better prices are coming. Trump and New York Congressman Mike Lawler praised the state and local tax deductions.
19: I want to thank President Trump for delivering on his promise to lift the cap on salt and deliver the largest tax cut in American history.
17: Lawler's running for re-election in an extremely competitive district.
16: More than a dozen people are hurt in a fire and explosion at a shipyard on New York City's Staten Island. Fox's Gernal Scott with the latest.
20: Firefighters, emergency medical technicians, and at least one civilian were injured. The Fire Department of New York said there was an active fire in a metal structure on the dock. As the FDNY tried to put that fire out for close to an hour, an explosion happened. Matthew Green lives near the shipyard. He said he's used to the noise, but this was different.
21: There's usually construction happening down here, so occasionally you hear bangs loudly, but this was very loud. And it had like a long-lasting like a sound.
20: More than 200 firefighters and EMTs responded after the explosion. A cause has not yet been determined. Gernal Scott, Fox News.
16: Tulsi Gabbard has resigned as President Trump's Director of National Intelligence. Gabbard says she needs to leave office as her husband battles a rare form of bone cancer. Gabbard has told the president her last day will be June 30th. 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
24: Governor Newsom now supports paid pregnancy leave for California teachers after years of opposition. This new budget plan will give TK through 12 and community college employees up to 14 weeks of paid leave. Newsom had previously blocked similar bills because of cost. Supporters say it could help schools hire and keep teachers, especially with current staffing shortages and high living costs. Lawmakers are now debating the plan as part of state budget talks. And Dunkin' is set to unleash its viral iced beverage buckets nationwide. The 48-ounce buckets filled with Dunkin's iced coffee or refreshers go to $13, but stores will only have 25 of them to sell. The buckets went viral after they were tested in the New England area. TikTok was flooded with customers marveling and joking at the size of the beverage. Those are the headlines. I'm Matt Bassini.
25: Have you heard the news?
11: We've always said a tolling system in the streets would be unacceptable.
12: We want it free. We don't want tolls.
11: Well, we don't just say that. The world has said that.
13: Who's going to be my last guest now?
26: What about me?
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27: Hey, it's Blazer. 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

Kelly's show. What's up with that? We only have 1 hour together. How about that? This is Chris Crockett for Jesse Kelly. Jesse's back Monday for his Memorial Day show. Now, look at this. Journalist Mario Nuffall's putting this out moments ago. President Trump just rushed back to D.C. after canceling his weekend plans in New Jersey. Intelligence officials have also canceled their Memorial Day plans and are on standby. When the president and the entire intel community suddenly dropped their holiday plans to bunker down in D.C., you know something serious is brewing. Now, here's the thing. You know, I talked about this a little bit in the first hour, but listen closely here. Here's the thing. We had damn well better not be doing a stupid agreement with Iran. I'm sick of pussyfooting around. Finish the job. Rip the Band-Aid off and take them out. They cannot have that nuclear material there. They cannot have any enrichment ever again. Because if you're going to enrich for nuclear power, all you need is 3.6% enriched uranium, 3.67%. There's only about 13 countries in the world, I believe, that even enrich their own uranium. Most countries buy it from others. You do not need to enrich it. They want to enrich so they can make bombs. So they can make bombs to either bring in the Usher and the 12th Imam and the end of the world, or so they can do what they've been doing for 47 years, terrorizing the entire Middle East and beyond, but now do it with a nuclear weapon. You know, it's interesting because I was talking to somebody and they're like, well, Kim Jong-un has a weapon. Kim Jong-un is not an Islamist. I mean, how many North Koreans, how many communist North Koreans do you see putting bombs on themselves and going and committing acts of terrorism outside of their country? I could eat my own words. I've never heard of a North Korean terrorist blowing up putting a strapping on a bomb and going and blowing up other people's. Have you, Producer Chris? I have not either. I'm not saying it's good for North Korea to have a nuclear bomb, but I'm saying they're not Islamists. The Islamist signature is to blow themselves up with you. I don't have a mouse in my pocket. I always like to say, you know, they blow up so young. As it were. So I hope it means he's going to finish the job and get this done. And, I mean, you know, it's true. A columnist wrote in the Journal the other day that we have wasted a month. We could have been pounding them for a solid month to finish the job. Instead, we played pussyfoot with them, which is all they do is they draw stuff out. They never give you what you want. They're very, very smart. They write books. One of the guys doing the negotiation has written a book on negotiations. So these aren't dirt herding, goat herding jihadis. So that's where we're at on that. And if it's to say we got some deal, there's no regime change. It's the same regime, even if it's Mujtaba Khomeini, the gay Ayatollah, as it were, missing a couple limbs or more. It's the same regime. Ilhan Omar and fraud in Minneapolis, Minnesota fraud. Have you seen this story? And I'm sure Jesse talked about it and played it for you. Fox 9 in Minneapolis, St. Paul. I am proud to say I was on talk radio there for a couple years. And I'm proud to say we're on KTLK FM Talk in the Twin Cities on Jesse Kelly, on the Jesse Kelly Show. But Fox 9 there in Minneapolis, St. Paul has been the best on the ground journalism going after the Islamists and stealing money and such. The Somali, folk, there's the Somali folks in the community ripping us off and ripping off the people of the state of Minnesota and Tim Walz, Governor Jazz Hands, the low T Tim Walz, going around and not wanting to expose it because he's afraid to be called a racist and he's afraid to lose a massive block of voters in the Minneapolis-St. Paul area, the Somali community. And so Fox 9 did a great story talking about how many millions and millions and millions of dollars have been declared, cash declared. I think if you travel over, what is it, 10 grand or whatever, that's a banking thing. But at some point, if you travel over with a certain amount of cash, you have to declare it. And they declare it, and they're bringing over millions and millions of dollars, flying it in directly from Minneapolis, St. Paul into, I don't know if it's the UAE or what, to get to, whether it's Somalia or wherever they're going to get that money laundered and put it inside of some other country. And then it's gone, you'll never see it again.
They did a whole story on literally, and there was a retired, I think it was a Minneapolis police detective, talking about how he saw it, he knew it, and they wouldn't do a darn thing about it. Well, now we have this from Fox 9. As we all know, the Feeding Our Future Defendant with Nick Shirley has been taken down. But look at this. I love what Nick Shirley put up there. CBS News said there was no evidence of fraud. The New York Times said the Somali community was being taught.

0: It was sometimes just companionship and conversation.
1: Hello, I companion you. I be your companion. Hello, Ahmed from Salda, from Somalia. Hello, companion.
0: As people realize the U.S. government will pay them to hang out with their own families, to hang out with your own family, what a great scam. Northeast Columbus has seen its economy replaced by businesses that bill Medicaid. Columbus City, with the second largest Somali population. I am shocked we could have $1 billion of fraud from the Somali, and Columbus is the highest Somali population in the country, second largest outside of Minneapolis, St. Paul. Remember what Tim Walz said? Never forget this. I played it ad infinitum when he said it because he didn't fully realize what he was saying. He said that they could not help it. They did not know any better, that Somalis didn't know any better. Basically, it's not their fault because they don't know anybody, because this is how the country's run in Somalia. So then why are we allowing them to come into this country? If all they know is to steal from the government and this is normal, why would we bring them into this country? Obviously, every person from Somalia isn't stealing from us. But that's what Tim Walz said, not me. So, the second largest Somali population in the country in Columbus has become, on the surface, the most unhealthy city on the planet, reports Daily Wire. Well, if the government is going to pay you to do it, one home health care operator told him, people see it as lucrative, so they just jump on it. Get you some free money by hanging out with your relative. We're going to have some fun next when we talk about John Cornyn. You know what John Cornyn is right now? John Cornyn's a plane crash. There is no way he's going to make it. Mark my words, I say that from Texas, where I've lived for 16 years and done a talk show for 16 years and watched this guy and always wanted him to be replaced. And now the moment is happening. And that's why Trump... Well, I'll pause right where I'm at. I'll get into that coming up next. We've got preschool for all program. Preschool for all. And what some of these parents are saying about that. All that's coming up next. This is the Jesse Kelly Show. Chris Crockett for Jesse Kelly.
2: 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We can make jokes. 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

0: This is Chris Crockett for Jesse Kelly, Jesse Kelly's show. I'm not going to vote for this one. I'm not going to vote for this one. This would be a low-T Tellerico one. What are you doing, producer Chris? It's not bad. I remember it. I liked it back in the day, but it's just not the one to do. But that's okay. Breaking news. There's so much fun stuff we have. We'll get to Ilhan Omar, a few sound bites we have from her in a second. Breaking news. Debbie Wasserman Schultz, Democrat from Florida, will run in a majority black district after the GOP eliminated her seat under a newly drawn congressional map, stoking tensions with black Democrats, which basically she's just saying, hey, look, here's the deal. I'm going to be in power no matter what. Even if I'm in a majority black district, I've got that seat. That is my seat. Why? Hi, my name is Debbie Wasserman Schultz, and here we go. I'm going to pull out my white privilege card. Look at this card. I have a big, fat, massive card from somebody that has like I don't even know what the size of stock of paper this is. This is like a size 10 stock or something. It's like a piece of aluminum almost. This is my white privilege card. I'm Debbie Wasserman Schultz. That's my seat right there. Get out of here. How about that? There we go. I put it back in the desk. All right, let's get to Ilhan Omar. By the way, it's Chris Crockett for Jesse Kelly, Jesse Kelly's show. Jesse's back Monday for Memorial Day show. You can follow me on social media, Twitter, Facebook, Instagram, at Chris Crock Show, at Chris Crock Show, C-H-R-I-S-K-R-O-K, on podcast on YouTube and Rumble at Crock Talk, K-R-O-K-T-A-L-K. Okay, Ilhan Omar on the fraud, the Minnesota fraud we've been talking about.
1: It gives more to the idea that this is just a made-up lie, because you do not investigate someone for 10 years and not come up with anything.
2: So then why do you...
0: Oh, I like... But don't you like how she talks like this? It goes to the made-up lie? You investigate somebody for 10 years and then you don't find something. Oh, look at this. I found $5 million of fraud. In other words, wait a minute. She's giving backing to the idea that Tim Walz said that Somali people don't know any better. All they know is to steal from the government, and that's why they're doing this. They can't help themselves. She's saying if you investigate anybody long enough, you're gonna find, you know, millions of dollars of fraud. So she, too, apparently thinks that it's normal to just steal from the government.
1: It gives...
0: But how's that winery doing? How's her winery doing? Has anybody tried some of her wine? Grapes of Jihad is my favorite one. The Grapes of Jihad.
1: It gives more to the idea that this is just a made-up lie.
0: Lie?
1: Because you do not investigate someone for 10 years and not come up with anything.
2: So then why do you think it's still being talked about?
1: Because these people are disgusting. They believe in weird, creepy things.
2: Mm-hmm.
1: And that's why they...
0: Believe in things? Believe in things? Huh? These people are disgusting. Who, the people that are stealing $5, $10 million, $30 million? No, the people investigating. Oh, so they should keep the money.
1: Mm-hmm. And that's why they want to believe in this weird...
2: And
1: that's all I will say.
2: No, definitely. Why do you think, I guess, that you're being targeted then?
1: It's like they're racist, they're xenophobic. I just happen to be Muslim.
2: Mm-hmm.
1: And you're allowed to continue from here. But,
2: okay. Oh, okay. Understood.
1: Yeah, I mean, they're just disgusting, bigoted people.
0: Is she talking about, producer Christian, is she talking about, was he asking her also about, that's a Fox News guy, I can tell from his voice. Is he asking her about the marriage thing to her brother? Yeah. Maybe why don't you just rip off the bandaid and tell that if you saw my brother, you would marry him too, because he is so hot. Just come out with it, babe. Just come out with it. And then we have this one where this is my favorite. This is Ilhan Omar about Trump and his Don Jr.'s wedding. This is Ilhan Omar giving Trump, President Trump, marital advice. Remember, the woman who all reports seem to indicate that she married her brother, the woman that reportedly married her brother is now giving marital advice to President Trump.
3: I mean, I would think any parent would want to be there for their child's important day, and getting married is a pretty important day.
2: Okay. Even if there's a lot of other stuff going on, like a war and things like that.
3: Well, he finds time to golf when there are important things that are happening, or walk around talking about the ballroom. So he certainly, if he really cared about his son and cared about being a family man, he would try to make time to go to his son's wedding.
2: Okay, thank you.
0: I mean, if he was golfing, now here's where she would have a point. If Trump is golfing during Don Jr.'s wedding, she would have a point. When's the wedding, producer Chris? Is it tomorrow? You weren't invited? Why weren't you invited? I was invited. Anyway, let's just say the wedding is tomorrow. I'll assume. All right, the wedding is tomorrow, and Trump's playing golf tomorrow. That's not a good look. Otherwise, we're fine. This is the Jesse Kelly Show.
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9: Fox News, I'm Chris DeMeo. A big explosion and fire at a shipyard in New York, Staten Island Friday.
10: While we were conducting these searches, a second explosion occurred. We had firefighters inside conducting searches and on top of the barge and adjacent to the barge. We had several that were injured. We did recover a deceased civilian.
9: FDNY Chief John Esposito, investigators are looking into what caused the blast. Director of National Intelligence Tulsi Gabbard stepping down.
11: Will leave her post on June 30th to help her husband as he fights an aggressive and rare form of bone cancer.
9: Fox's David Spunt. Aaron Lucas will become the acting director of National Intelligence. Stocks finishing on a high note. The Dow ending up nearly 300 points for a near record close. The S&P 500 with its eighth winning week. 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

0: Yeah, this is a good song. You're right. You know what else? Producer Chris says it's a good song. It's too long. But you know what else? Golden Earring, Radar Love is just an incredible song. Absolutely. So is, is it called Frankenstein? Edgar Winter Group. It's Frankenstein, right? Frankenstein. The drum solo. Rob Zombie, I'm talking about the Rob Zombie remade it, you're saying? It's Edgar Winter Group, and the drum goes. It's a great, great, great, great, great drum solo and a great song. All right, you know what else is a long song? Inagata De Vida, but we'll move on. Chris Crockett for Jesse Kelly on The Jesse Kelly Show. Jesse's back Monday for his Memorial Day show you don't want to miss. John Cornyn rejecting Texas GOP call to pull negative ads. This from Ken Paxton, because he knows it's over. At least Ken Paxton knows it's over, and so does Trump. That's why he endorsed Paxton for Senate. John Cornyn refusing calls from Texas GOP chairman Abraham George to end negative advertising in the Republican Senate runoff. As chairman of GOP, I'm calling on both Senate candidates to stop negative advertising. I mean, the election is, right now it's early voting and the election's coming up in a handful of days. So, I mean, I guess, I don't know. But Cornyn says we're going to continue to tell the truth about Paxton. He's escaped accountability for too long. I love this. This milquetoast turd, John Cornyn. He says, Ken Paxton's escaped accountability for too long. Judgment Day is coming. Ooh, ooh, John Cornyn, you scare me. Ooh, I'm shaking. Meantime, Paxton makes his final pitch in Texas. Cornyn's campaign and groups supporting him were outspending. Listen to this from the Associated Press, of all places. Cornyn's campaign and groups were supporting him, however, were outspending the pro Paxton groups 3-1. 3-1. If Paxton's the nominee, which he will be, that will be litigated in a general election against Tallarico, low-T Tallarico, as it's known, as he's known, where voters will be less willing to overlook in dealing with scandals, says Cornyn. But through this week, Cornyn's campaign and group supporting it have spent roughly nearly $90 million in advertising. Cornyn's campaign, 90, and group supporting him, $90 million. Paxton's, 10.5. Literally 9 times the ad spending, and he still can't beat, he's not going to beat Paxton. He literally only beat Paxton by like a point and a half, and he was outspent, again, like 6-1, 10-1, something, some obscene amount of number. So the people of the state of Texas know what they want, and it's not John Cornyn. Period. It just is what it is. Look at this. Multnomah County, which is Portland, Oregon, preschool for all programs sees record demand. Preschool for All, funded by an income tax on people making over $125,000. Can you imagine paying an income tax for somebody to have to watch somebody else's kid? Could you imagine? And $125,000, you're not rolling in dough for a single person. I mean, it's nice, but you're not rolling in dough. $125,000, and now you're getting taxed to pay for somebody's free childcare. If you're a couple, a married couple of two, whatever, making over $200,000, you're paying for somebody else's child care. Why? Because you make $200,000 as a couple or more. But the biggest thing about this is this statement from this one woman here who's using it. Her family was spending more than $3,000 a month for child care, something that, quote, wasn't sustainable. Well, it's sustainable now if you tax us and make us pay for it, isn't it? She says it was such a blessing to hear that we were going to get this because we don't have any family here. It's literally just me and my husband. Well, ma'am, I was talking to producer Chris. I mean, he's got a little girl. He and his wife, they got a nice little beautiful little girl. They're 2-3 years old. I remember those days. And we have 2 children. And being a radio guy, my wife being a radio wife, we, to get to where I'm at in this point in my career, we lived in Jefferson City, Missouri, Madison, Wisconsin, Minneapolis, St. Paul, Atlanta, Georgia. We lived in Iowa at a job out of college, and Middle Georgia, and then Dallas, Fort Worth. So we know what it's like to never have family around you to help raise the children and to be with, and it hurts. But nobody ever paid for my child care, because you know who raised the kid? This is going to shock you. Who raised my two children, as it were? We did. We did. Oh, my gosh. We had a kid. We had two kids. And we chose to raise them ourselves. How did you do it? Well, I mean, I remember when we had the boy child, the first one. She worked in the evening. She did, like, waitressing and such. And I did a radio shift in Madison, Wisconsin. And so we worked different shifts. But you know who raised the kid, who watched the kid, who took care of the kid? We did. We did. What a foreign concept. If 36 grand is too much for you to pay a year, how about one of you guys choose to stay at home? Or how about you guys get jobs that can work around your schedules? How about you put your kid first? Why am I going to pay for your kid's child care? Why don't you raise your child? How about that? How about when the school districts are like, we have a problem. What? Pre-K. We need universal pre-K. We need children to be able to read. They don't know their spelling, their letters. Wait, hold on. No, $36,000 a year, three grand a month. Yeah, 33 grand a month, Producer Chris. Yeah, three grand. Well, go ahead. What, Producer Chris? What are you going to say? He says, I'm... Yeah, that's exactly my point. You're making so much money that you're paying $3,000 a month for child care, and you're unwilling to lower your spending to live below your means, not at your means, or go even lower than that, so that you can raise your own freaking child. And yes, if you can afford to pay $3,000 a month, now you're having us pay for it with a tax? Shame on you. Shame on you for not raising your own child, especially as a married couple. Shame on you for not figuring out a way to raise your own child. And shame on you for having the sick audacity to say we should be paying for your freaking child care. So you two, watch this. How much you want to bet those two do well? How much, if you're paying $3,000 a month for child care and they say it wasn't sustainable, what does that mean? This is not sustainable. Why? I'm losing too much money. But then why don't you raise your own freaking kid? I can't do that. There's always a way. So that's just reprehensible to me. Particularly, can you imagine you're making $126,000 a year and you're paying, you're a single person, and you're paying for somebody's child care? Holy gosh. They're trying to pull this crap in Dallas County where I'm at. They want a child care tax. Same crap. And they got these communist so-called churches are advocating for this crap. You know, the same woke churches that come out and advocate for, quote, equity and racial justice, all the communist, Marxist, leftist stuff. And they're out, we need child care. Get out of here. I'll tell you what, if you need help with child care, why don't you join a church, a synagogue, or some place of worship, and why don't you see who's in that community to help you? Why am I paying for your crap? All right, coming up next, hair-pulling brawl erupts at kindergarten graduation ceremony. Target surprising results after making people smile on the job. Oh, what else do I have? Oh, this is a great one. Bribery or campaigning? Pastries, felony charge over pastries, Royals, Fort Worth suburb, and then UFOs in the Pentagon. All that next. This is Chris Kroc on The Jesse Kelly Show.
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1: Woo!
0: Yes, sir.
1: Woo!
0: Yes. Ow! Great song. You can follow me on social media. 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This is wrong on so many levels. Hair-pulling brawl erupts at kindergarten graduation. Hair-pulling brawl erupts at kindergarten graduation ceremony after mom, 28, was accused of hogging seats. I mean, this... Who has a kindergarten graduation? What in God's name is wrong with these people? What are you doing? Why would you have a grad... Oh, you graduated kindergarten. Dude... In kindergarten, I was, I think kindergarten for me was like 1978, 1979. Maybe it was 80, I don't know. There was no graduation. I just finished up the semester, whatever, the year, and went back to school the next year. What is this crap? Well, Chris, you know, it's troubling times, and things are different this time, and people can barely graduate kindergarten. Dude, when I was in kindergarten, I was eating paste. I remember what it tasted like. That's what I did in kindergarten. And you're giving somebody a graduation ceremony that eats paste. Or was it just me that ate the paste, producer Chris? Probably just me. That's why I'm a talk show host. I eat paste. Hi, my name's Chris Kroc. I eat paste. You know, I still buy the paste and eat it. I'm just kidding. Okay, let's move on. Wild brawl broke out at an Ohio kindergarten graduation after a woman was accused of taking up too many seats. How many people are coming to a kindergarten graduation? A seat hog at a kindergarten graduation? This is criminal, just what she's doing right here. Taking up too many seats, blocking other parents' views on her children's big day. What do you mean big day? The kid's eating paste. At the Queen of Apostles School. I don't know. We got one. I don't know if these are apostles, you know, having brawls over chairs at a kindergarten thing. The fight started when a separate family grabbed their own chairs and began creating their own seating space in Toledo. Holy Toledo. Anyways, just get out of here, you losers. All right, next. Target sees surprising results after implementing bizarre employee rules and drastic in-store changes as boss warns, our work is just beginning. The company forced staff to smile more. I remember people talking about this when it first came out. And they were like thinking it was stupid or angry. One of the things in my regular life, like just living my life and going to the store or going to do this and going to that, one of the blessings God gave me is I like to smile at people. I like to look at people and smile at them. I like to feel a sense of connection with people. And so I think there's nothing wrong with saying, hey guys, if you work at Target, we want you to smile more. Obviously you shouldn't do a fake smile, but I think saying we want you to smile. And for those who, I would also say for those who struggle with smiling, do something and make something happen with your friends at work, your colleagues that makes you want to smile. It's okay to crack appropriate jokes. It's okay to have fun. You need to have fun, and these be reflected when you're at your job so that people see you having fun and want to stay at the store. I think there's nothing wrong with that. Producer Chris, are you going to tell me there's something wrong with that, saying they should smile? Not yet. By the way, where's the webcam I demanded? Whenever I'm filling in for Jesse, I make you have a webcam pointed at your face so I can see your face and see you smiling. Where's that webcam? I don't see you right now. There would be no smiles. I saw you with a middle finger sticking up. Was you sending a message, or was that your low IQ or your low sperm count? I don't know. Fed up parents. Fed up parents in affluent town take matters into their own hands as they hit out at school's LGBTQ plan. These losers on a school board in K-8 had a gender and inclusivity identity policy restrooms, locker rooms, and all this stuff with this crazy leftist stuff. The parents are rising up and throwing them out. That's okay. I wanted to get to this one here. Hold on. This is a suburb of Fort Worth, Texas. Dallas-Fort Worth, where I'm at. Bribery or campaigning. Federal felony charge over Pastry Royals, Fort Worth suburb. Westworth Village City Council member is charged with felony bribery for handing out pastries to potential voters on election day. According to the arrest affidavit, yes, she was buying boxes of donuts and leaving them, but she wasn't handing them saying, vote for me and I'll give you donuts. The mayor says she received information from a citizen that this woman left a box of pastries from the Black Rooster Bakery by former city council member blankety blank with campaign materials on the doorstep. So you get a box of donuts on your doorstep and it's got a campaign letter. What am I going to do? I'm going to throw away the campaigns. I'm not going to vote for you unless I already was going to vote for you. And I'm going to eat the donuts or maybe I won't because I'm like, what is this? I'm not going to die eating somebody's donuts. They put in there. There's a razor blade in there. By the way, the razor blade candy thing never happened in Halloween. It's a whole falsity. A poli-sci prof at SMU says the quid pro quo is broken because she had no way of knowing if the people that got the donuts voted. So does another lawyer, but it's a felony prosecution. It's hard for me to want to support prosecuting somebody. You shouldn't do it. Somebody experts in here are saying that it's the local stuff are the most corrupt because it's more gray area and it's easier to get away with. You shouldn't do it, but I don't think you should be prosecuting somebody for it. What about you, producer Chris? Do you agree with me on that? Yeah, I mean I wouldn't do it. I think it's dumb, but no, put you in jail. Yeah, scummy but not illegal. Put you in jail for buying somebody a box of donuts and leaving some campaign literature. Yes, scummy is exactly right. Pentagon releases more UFO files. Speechless after these observations, says CBS News. Can I tell you something? I don't believe any of this. There's nothing to talk about from my perspective. There's nothing. I don't believe any of it. And if there is, it doesn't change my Christian faith anyways, so I really don't care. Now, if it's really, really happening, of course I'd care, but I don't believe any of this has happened. Stephen Colbert, once again, is gone. I saw a picture of him with his wife in some regular photo, and he looks nasty. He looks really old. They do something to him to make him look better on there, but he's done. He has fried himself, refusing to submit to and lower his staff and do all these things. Well, there you go, like a good leftist, you're gone. Bye-bye. Bye-bye. Trump's got a lot of funny memes about it online. This is Chris Crockett for Jesse Kelly. Jesse's back Monday for his Memorial Day show. Hasta la pasta, y'all.
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0: The president makes his pitch. I'm Chris DeMeo, Fox News. President Trump holding a campaign-style rally in suburban New York.
8: Under the Trump administration, we're doing everything we can to bring New York back in bigger, better, stronger than ever before.
0: And the president is expected to ramp up campaign-style events as the November midterm elections draw closer. Oh, the El Salvadorian national, whose cause became a rallying point for critics of President Trump's immigration policies, got a court win today in Tennessee. Charges against Kilmer Abrego Garcia are dropped.
9: U.S. District Judge Waverly Crenshaw granted Abrego Garcia's dismissal motion for what he and his lawyers claimed was a selective, vindictive prosecution. The defendant was accused by the DOJ in a human smuggling case. He was at one point deported to his native El Salvador last year, but the courts ordered the federal government to facilitate his return. Judge Crenshaw, in his study of the evidence, said if Abrego Garcia had not successfully challenged the deportation, the prosecution he threw out would not have been brought. The government says it still wants to deport him to a third-party country, such as Liberia. Grinnell Scott, Fox News.
0: Tulsi Gabbard says she's stepping down as Director of National Intelligence.
10: Gabbard posted on social media the copy of a letter she wrote to President Trump. She wrote, "I must submit my resignation. Unfortunately, effective June 30th, my husband Abraham has recently been diagnosed with an extremely rare form of bone cancer. He faces major challenges in the coming weeks and months. At this time, I must step away from public service."
0: That's Fox's David Spunt reporting from Washington. Stocks ending higher today. The Dow hit an all-time high again, closing up 294 points. The Nasdaq gained 51, while the S&P climbed nearly 28 points with its eighth winning week. 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
24: Governor Newsom now supports paid pregnancy leave for California teachers after years of opposition. This new budget plan would give TK through 12 and community college employees up to 14 weeks of paid leave. Newsom had previously blocked similar bills because of cost. Supporters say it could help schools hire and keep teachers, especially with current staffing shortages and high living costs. Lawmakers are now debating the plan as part of state budget talks. And Dunkin' is set to unleash its viral iced beverage buckets nationwide. The 48-ounce buckets filled with Dunkin's iced coffee or refreshers go to $13, but stores will only have 25 of them to sell. The buckets went viral after they were tested in the New England area. TikTok was flooded with customers marveling and joking at the size of the beverage. Those are the headlines. I'm Matt Bassini.
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0: Normal is broke and common sense is weird, so we're here to help you transform your life. 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
0: Always fun, George.
1: New hairdo, by the way. If you're watching on YouTube, I want to call it out. The extensions are gone if you've been following the journey of Rachel's hair.
0: We chopped the hair. I change my hair every 6 months. So, yeah, this is the new and approved. We'll see.
1: I look the same as I did 4 years ago.
0: George hasn't changed
1: a man of consistency.
0: Always predictable, George Hamill. So, yeah, give us a call at 888-825-5225 because our advice is as predictable as George Hamill's looks. So
1: there we go. There you go. Full circle.
0: All right, let's go to Hannah in New York City. Hi, Hannah. Welcome to the show.
2: Hi, Rachel and George. Thanks for having me.
0: Absolutely. How can we help?
2: Okay, so my question is, how can I keep my husband dedicated to paying off this debt with me when we are back at baby step one for the fourth time now, and he is overwhelmed and wants to separate finances?
1: Oh, wow.
0: Man. What's caused you guys to be on it the fourth time? What's happened?
2: Yeah, we've had a lot of bad luck. I'm just going to rapid fire a timeline for you here. We got engaged in 2019. That's when we started this journey, started paying off. We had no major debt. It was some credit card debt, student loans, nothing major. At that same time, we found out that his mom stole his identity, and it was mainly student loans in his name that he did not know existed, that he was getting the refund checks back to her. So that kind of muffled things up, but we were working towards it. 2020 came, COVID. We got married that year, but we canceled our wedding. We kept working at it. 2021, I got pregnant with our daughter, and we lost our jobs because of COVID. It was really hard here. We had to move because our landlord died, and then from there, we kind of wiped out our savings for the first time, and we had to start over at baby step one.
0: Okay.
2: The week that
0: so it's been started over four times over the last 8 years. So it feels like every other year you're going backwards. Okay. And is that the main reason of him wanting to separate finances? Because maybe decisions you guys made in the midst of some of this he doesn't agree with?
2: So it's more so that he has really bad ADHD. He wants to be able to focus on, he works in sales, and he wants to be able to focus on his work and not have to worry about, like, the bank account being too low or anything like that, because it's basically we were hit with something every year, and it just kind of resets us, and I'm throwing all the extra money at paying off this debt, and now he's trying to focus fully, and he's saying that if we share a bank account, that it's too confusing for him because he gets overwhelmed because he doesn't know what's going in, what's coming out, and we've tried every app, every spreadsheet, everything, and it just seems like nothing's working.
0: I've even, and he thinks the solution is just to work on two different pages is his solution.
2: Yeah.
1: He thinks that's going to make this go better for everybody. For you to do this on your own.
0: That he can't concentrate on one account.
1: Yeah, the fact that you said he's ADHD, so he wants to focus. I'm like, well, those things are just already not working together.
0: Okay, so Hannah, how much debt do you guys have?
2: So currently, we fell back into credit card debt about 2 years ago. We have $15,000 just about on that. And then we just have my student loan debt left, which is $23,000.
0: Okay, how much do you guys make a year?
2: Our take home is $7,500, and then on top of that, he will get commission and bonuses.
1: Where do those go?
2: Right now he just started a new job because he was laid off 2 months ago and then went right into a new job. So worked it out that he will get a bonus at 6 months and a bonus at 12 months. That's going to be $10,000. And then he's also looking at getting a settlement from his last job because he was laid off while he was on paid family leave because our son was born. He's negotiating that, but that's looking to be about $10,000 too.
0: Okay.
2: I want to throw that at the debt, and he wants to have that as kind of like an extra nest egg to give him more security.
1: It's going to disappear just like it has every single other time. So here's the napkin math, Hannah, just to give you some clarity. If you knock this out in 12 months, that's a little over $3,000 a month, which means you guys live off of $4,500 plus the extra, the bonuses, all of that. Can you guys do that?
2: It's a little tight because we live in New York. Our rent is a little bit over $3,000. That includes all our utilities and everything in it.
0: Are you working,
2: on
0: Hannah,
2: top of that,
0: at all?
2: Yeah, I work from home and stay home with our kids.
0: Okay, how much do you bring in a month?
2: I bring home about $1,000 a paycheck, but that's after my insurance and everything.
0: How much are you? How many paychecks do you get? Two paychecks a month? Are you paid weekly?
2: Two paychecks a month.
1: And that's on top of the $7,500, or is that combined?
2: No, that's included in it. So his base is $70,000, and then I get the $2,000, and then he'll get commission and bonuses.
1: Got it. Okay, so $7,500 plus is what we're working with. Have you guys tried Every Dollar, our budgeting app, yet?
2: Oh, we did a while ago.
1: Okay. I think we need to restart this process with a whole different mindset.
0: Mm-hmm.
1: That we are doing this together. We are going to cut up the credit cards. We're going to freeze our credit because so far you've given yourself every opportunity to take a shortcut to go backwards. And so if you make the only path forwards, you will move forward.
2: Yeah.
0: I mean,
2: That's kind of where I'm at, where I just kind of want to throw everything at this and get it over with, because I feel like we're paying about I know that we're paying over $1,000 a month at credit cards every single month, and I just want to get it over with. Like,
0: okay, so the fact that you guys, if you're saying what you're saying is true, and if you're as, hard bent on like, hey, we're not going into debt anymore. Even if an emergency comes up, the thing about taking debt off the table is it forces you to be creative in your options. And so it forces you then to say, what else has to be true for us to move forward in this emergency? So if that is where you're at, and that's not where he is, and what he's wanting to do with money is so different to the point of wanting separate finances, then at that point, you guys just are not aligned, Hannah. I mean, you and your husband.
2: Yeah.
0: Are at this point, this now becomes a marriage problem, not as much a money problem.
1: It's not the budget's fault.
2: I agree.
0: Have you seen anybody? Have you guys brought in a third party at all?
2: This is difficult too. We were seeing kind of like an ADHD therapist for his ADHD because a lot of it stems from that.
0: And does he have does he have medication at all?
2: Yeah, he's on medication for it. It's a very severe case,
0: I don't
2: know what else to do about it. Like, it's just very hard for
1: him to
2: focus.
1: Well, what you can control is the safeguard.

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0: Up next, we have Savannah in Sacramento, California. Hi, Savannah. Welcome to the show.
1: Hi there.
0: Hello, hello. How can we help?
1: So I'm a mom of two little girls, and I work two full-time jobs, and I go to school full-time, and I'm in about $37,000 of debt, and that includes my car and everything. Mm-hmm. And I'm stuck in, like, this loop of, like, cash advances and everything, and so when I get paid, I feel like I have nothing, and it goes by so quickly, and I just don't know how to get out of this. Like, I want to get my debt, you know, back to zero and not have to worry about any of this anymore.
0: Yeah, absolutely. Are you single, Savannah?
1: Yes.
0: Okay. And you have your two girls. How old are they?
1: I have a 7-year-old and a 2-year-old.
0: Oh, wow. Okay. And you said you're working two jobs. Is there one that's full-time and then one is part-time, or are they both part-time?
1: No, they're both full-time. I work both of them at the same exact time. One's remote and one's in office.

0: and I just do both at the same time.
1: Whoa, and you're in school full-time?
0: Yes, and I'm in school full-time.
1: How many hours in a day do you have? Do you have more than us?
0: I know, right?
1: How are you doing this?
0: No, I know, it's crazy. It really is crazy. I just, one of my jobs is a little more laid back, and so I'm able to do my other, you know, because I do customer support on one side, and I do property management on the other, and I've just been really blessed with my property management one.
1: Uh-huh.
0: So
1: what's your income?
0: I've been able to make it work. I bring home about $6,500 a month to maybe $7,000. It just depends, because sometimes I get, you know, like lease bonuses for the property management one. So give or take, it's about $6,500, $7,000 a month.
1: And what's causing you to go in the hole every month and turn to these cash advance apps?
0: I think it was just a cycle, because I just got this second job maybe 2 months ago. So I think it was a cycle with my other job that whenever I'd get paid, like, it just wasn't enough. Like, I have my, you know, my rent, my bills, daycare, like, I drive a lot, so gas is expensive, and I just got stuck in these, and then also my credit cards, you know, I have these minimum payments that I have to, you know, keep up with, so I just feel like I don't have enough, ever, and so now I need to get out of this, like, cash advance,
2: have you
0: whatever,
2: felt,
0: you know.
2: Have you felt different the last 2 months, considering you just added a full part-time job, or I'm sorry, a full-time job? Have you felt any relief in it at all, or where that money's going?
0: You know, it's funny you say that, because everyone asks me that, and no, I don't even feel that I've even made any more money.
2: How much extra are you making per month now with this job versus in January?
0: I would say it's about an extra $2,500 a month.
2: Okay. Are you on a super strict budget?
0: No.
2: Okay. That might be our problem, Savannah, honestly, because...
0: Yeah, I think so.
2: Because what you described, you should feel a immense amount of relief with $2,500 extra. And the fact that it's just slipping...
1: It disappeared.
2: Yep, it's going somewhere. And I'm not saying you're being irresponsible or anything like that, but I think there is something about having a plan for this money, because if there is no plan... then it is going to just disappear. And
1: someone else will have a plan for it, like the cash advance apps or DoorDash or whoever. They want your money, and so you need to want it more than they do.
2: Yep. So what we teach Savannah is a zero-based budget. So every single month before the month begins, you're going to look at the month ahead and say, you know, in this case, it will be June, which we're at toward the end of May. This is actually going to be a great experiment. And just as a little side note, we will get you every dollar premium for a year. Well, that's our gift to you, because with every dollar premium, you're able to attach your bank account to it, and you're going to cut up the credit cards. There's no more swiping. They're going to be gone. Okay. You're going to just use your bank debit card, and you're going to create a zero-based budget within every dollar. And every dollar, that's the way the app is designed. Some people do budgets, you know, like a 50, 30, 20, like people have like different philosophies around budgeting, but we have found the zero-based budget is one of the most effective, because what you do is you take your income, and then under that, you're going to list out everything you spend money on. And again, in every dollar, there's going to be some pre-categories that everyone has, right? Rent or your mortgage or lights, electricity, cable, all whatever. So you can add, subtract some of these categories, but the goal is for that $7,000 every month has a plan, and you know exactly where it's going, including debt, including extra on the debt, because you're looking at your food category and you're like, I'm only spending, I'm making this up, $500 a month on food. Like, that's it for me and the two girls. Like, that's all we're spending. And we're going to have to get creative, and it's going to be beans and rice and beans, peanut butter and jelly, ramen noodles. Like, we want nutrition, but that may come a year later when we have our money under control. You know what I'm saying? Like, genuinely.
0: No, I get it.
2: It is like stripping down to everything, and you're going to be cutting your lifestyle, because when you do the budget, it's going to be very revealing of this is where all my money's going. And there's going to be categories, Savannah, you're going to get pissed, and you're going to be like, get this out. No, we're cutting that subscription. We're not doing this, because it starts to actually visually show you, like, here's some freed up money, and here it is that's going to be tackling the debt. That's where that margin's going to go. And so that would be my number one for sure. And then George, obviously starting to pay off some of these, still with the debt snowball, even though the payday options are in there, which are terrible, and terrible interest rates and all of that. But talk to us about your debt, Savannah. How much, if you break it all down, what's all the categories of the debt?
0: So most of it's credit cards. I owe $7,000 on my car. But that one, I make sure I pay that every single month but what made me honestly reach out is one of my credit cards. I got a letter from an attorney that they were going to try to, sue me for the money. And I'm like, what do I do? So all these credit cards, they're all maxed out to about $5,000. And then I have one, that I share with actually my dad, and that one's maxed out to $10,000, and it's not his fault. It's my fault.
2: Mm-hmm.
0: It's a lot, Yeah. I need to get these credit cards under control.
2: For sure. Yeah. And so cutting them up and them not even being an option is going to be your first bet. But then you can also, if they have gone into collections, there are some great options with actually calling them and negotiating your debt. And there's actually some resources, George.
1: Yeah, well, we're going to hook you up, Savannah. Hang on the line. We'll hook you up with Guardian Litigation. They're a partner of ours. They're a nationwide law firm, and they help people exactly in your shoes to make sure that you're not getting bullied and harassed. And they can actually help you settle these debts for what you can pay. And so we'll hook you up with that. You can go to guardianlit.com/Ramsey, but we'll make sure that when you're off the line, our team connects you to those good people. Yeah. And that's part of the solution. And the rest is, how do we debt snowball these things? Delete the cash advance apps and go, like Rachel said, we're going to get creative. Debt is no longer an option because we're not going to be able to get out of debt if we go into it. And so that's going to be your hard line with the budget. That's going to be your hard line with spending less and making more. Clearly, you're doing a good job making more, but you're finding out there's a ceiling to that. We have to learn how to spend less, too, in order to create that margin.
0: Right. Yeah.
2: Yeah, and don't let the credit card companies scare you, Savannah. I mean, if anything, if they are in collection, honestly, it's more an advantage for you, because what happens is they end up selling the debt to another company, and then they call you, the collections company, and then they end up selling it, next week to another company. I mean, it's just a disaster, that whole industry. And they're going to try to freak you out. They're going to sue you. They're going to garnish your wages. They'll just talk it up. And honestly, if it isn't collections, that gives you the power to negotiate. Now, if you have the money, people listening out there, that's not in Savannah's case. If you have the money to pay your credit cards off, you pay them off. But when you're in a case like you, Savannah, where you're like, I don't have the money to pay, then when they go into collections, then again, it's a little bit to your advantage because you may be able to negotiate. And depending on how deep it is, I mean, sometimes pennies on the dollar. But that company, that law firm will be able to help you. They're amazing. And then I just want to encourage you, Savannah, you're a single mom, and any single parent out there, just in general, whether, you have your finances in order or you're stressed about them, that in and of itself is exhausting. That is so hard, so hard. And you are doing an incredible job setting up a life for your girls. I mean, you're going to be doing the grunt work for the next probably 2 years to get yourself out of this. But Savannah, when we talk about changing your family tree on this show, that's what it's about. That's your why. It's fighting for these girls so that you guys have peace and control over your money. And you're a hero to say, I'm going to strap on that cape and I'm going to take this journey. So we're here for you. Stay on the line, though. We're going to hook you up with everything we've talked about. And call us back, Savannah, if you need anything.

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5: Fox News, I'm Deborah Valentine. The Director of National Intelligence, Tulsi Gabbard, plans to step down next month. Here's David Spunt.
6: The Director of National Intelligence, Tulsi Gabbard, who oversees 18 agencies that keep the most important secrets in government, will leave her post on June 30th to help her husband as he fights an aggressive and rare form of bone cancer.
5: The announcement today. U.S. Secretary of State Marco Rubio meeting with foreign ministers from all 30 NATO allied countries as Iran remains top of mind. Ohio Senator Bernie Moreno on Fox's Hannity.
7: He's the first politician really that actually talked about this and went right at China. And I think he's going to continue to put the pressure on. 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
5: Despite President Trump and the Secretary of State discussing progress in getting a peace deal done, Iran's foreign minister said Friday there are still major differences. 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

0: 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All right, let's head to Jordan in San Diego. Hi, Jordan. Welcome to the show.
1: Hello, how are you guys doing today?
0: Hi, we're doing great. How can we help?
1: I'm doing great. So my name is Jordan. I'm from San Diego, California. I'm 24 years old, and my current income is about $120,000 a year. The reason I'm calling you guys today is it feels like my entire life, people have always told me, go to college, get a good job, make a lot of money, and everything else will follow. I think I've done a pretty good job at getting to that point now, but it seems like the more time goes on and the more money I make, the life I always imagined myself having keeps going further and further out of reach. The reason I say that is, as I said, I live in Southern California, in San Diego. I look for houses in San Diego, too far out of my reach. I make a broader circle and I go further. And no matter how far I go, it still feels like houses, a mortgage is going to cost me around $3,500 to $4,000 a month, which with my income doesn't sound so bad. But I think I've finished most of the steps I want to in life. And the next thing I want to do is start a family and have kids and focus on that. And it just feels so out of reach for me to keep contributing to my savings accounts, to pay off a mortgage, to be able to support my wife while she stays home, and to take care of kids and make sure that they have some sort of support going to school. And I don't really know if I'm doing something wrong or if there's something I could do differently.
2: Here's what you've done wrong, Jordan. You've assumed that you have 5 years left to live and that you must accomplish all of this in the next 5 years or else. So all you need is patience. You're doing so well at 24, far better than I was. And yes, you have a high cost of living area, but there's no rule book that says if you don't own a house in San Diego by 25, you screwed it up, man. And so release yourself from the guilt and from the lies that you were told, that if you just do all of these things, your life's going to be great. Those people meant well for you, but they don't live your life. And so I would just be very patient. Go, you're crushing it. Let's learn to live on less than we make, put money in savings, and then do this for the next 6 years, and then call us and see where you're at.
1: Okay. I appreciate that. Something I did want to ask. I'm currently putting money into my work, TSP. I work for the government, so we have a thrift savings plan. I put money into my personal investment account that I'm saving, right? And I feel like, obviously, I'm extremely grateful for the job that I have, and I know a lot of people are in a much worse situation than me. But I feel like there's a lot of things I don't do because I'm just so addicted to saving my money. I'm so afraid of bad debt that I think there's a lot of things.
2: Do you have any debt?
1: I have a $7,000 remaining on my car note.
2: Okay.
1: So, and other than that,
2: are you working on paying that off?
1: Yeah, I just paid it off. I think it's $290 a month, and it's easier for me to just pay.
2: How much
1: it
2: do
1: off.
2: You have in savings?
1: I currently have in my individual investment account, I have around $20,000 in savings. Liquid cash in my savings account, I have $5,000, and then I have personal Roth IRA with $25,000, and then like I said, my TSP has another 25 in it.
2: Great. Well, you're doing great on the investment side. I would just have some focus with your financial goals. And right now, my singular focus would be getting out of debt. The next focus is to have a liquid emergency fund of 3 to 6 months of expenses. And as a young single guy, this is also the best time because you have no other responsibilities, no one else to answer to. It's just you and your own goals. So you can actually make a lot of traction right now until you meet that wonderful person, start a family, maybe they'll be working too, your income's going to grow over that time. And so all you're seeing right now is this little tiny snapshot of your life right now, and then you see these very big goals far away, and I think you're closer than you realize.
0: Yeah, and I don't think you're comparing your life to reality either, Jordan. So you either have expectations that you should be, you know, where you should be at 34 and you're 24,
1: yeah,
0: or you're, you know, seeing people on social media, or your friends are talking, you know, whatever it is, and the what's being painted in front of you is probably not the full picture either. And so if you are in your early 20s making six figures, no debt, so I'm going to count that for you because I want you to pay off your car tonight with some of the savings. Okay, just be done with the car. And then, and you have cash, you know, saved, you have investments, like everything that you're doing, you are doing it well. And the hard thing about building wealth the right way is that it takes time and patience. It's not going to be as flashy as the people you see on TikTok that are like, I bought 18 VRBOs and or Vrbo, whatever they call it, or, you know, Airbnbs and like, you know what I mean? Like, you're going to see, and I make 1 million a month. They're like, what, all the crazy stuff you see, majority of the time, number one, is not even true. Or number two, they've built their entire financial life on a house of cards. So slow and steady wins the race. And it's not going to be flashy. It's not going to be exciting, but it is going to be solid, and it's going to be all yours because you're not going to be borrowing money to do any wealth building. It's going to be you actually making decisions about your life. And so that's what I would encourage you, that I think you're, what you're wanting is not bad or wrong, but I think feeling like a failure because you don't have it right now, to George's point at 24, we just want to like be like, Jordan, you're good. You are, you're doing great. You're doing great.
1: Yeah, I think I think that one of the reasons I'm so overwhelmed now is because I have, happy to say, I've already met the love of my life. We're talking about marriage.
0: Oh, great.
1: Talking about kids.
0: Yes.
1: Sure. I don't have a ring. I don't have a wedding. I don't have a honeymoon, which is obviously, I'm not planning on spending an extravagant amount on it, right? I can't imagine bringing kids into the world until I feel ready, which the
0: you'll
1: feeling
0: never,
1: of being
0: you'll
1: ready ne- is
0: you'll
1: different.
0: Ne- you'll never
1: yeah,
0: feel which, ready.
1: Everyone tells
0: I still
1: you that.
0: Don't feel
2: not
0: ready.
2: Emotionally,
0: Sometimes.
2: Not financially. The best thing you can do is be debt-free with an emergency fund and be aligned with your spouse on your goals financially, spiritually, all of that. That's the best thing you can do to be ready. Other than that, don't wait until you have a certain amount in your investment account to have a kid.
0: No. And go ahead and get married, Jordan. If you guys know, do it.
2: What's holding you back right now? Is it finances?
1: I'm so afraid of not having money.
0: How did you grow up, Jordan?
1: I grew up, so my dad is the hardest working guy I know. He doesn't have a retirement. He doesn't have anything.
0: That's your fear.
1: That's another thing.
0: That's your fear.
1: You know, and I'm just, I'm so worried.
0: Yeah.
1: Like, I love my dad, but I want the opposite of that life.
0: Yes.
1: I want the idea where I know the bills are going to get paid. That's why I love my job. Everyone talks about, owning a business. I love having a union. I love having a stable paycheck. I love having investments made into my account automatically, and there's no other way to rather do it.
0: Yep.
1: There's just the idea of me, like, you're telling me to pay off the $7,000, right, which I know is a great idea. But the idea of me losing $7,000 in cash and it goes into my car, I know it's a good idea, but it feels wrong because in my head, if I don't save, I feel like I'm failing.
0: Right, because at that point, from where your psychology is that saving is the only thing you should do with money, and out of good reason, because you're looking at your parents and like, holy crap, they have nothing. They're not gonna, they work so hard, but now they have nothing to show for it at retirement. But here's the deal, Jordan. There's two other parts of money that you have to engage in to have a holistic, healthy financial picture: giving and spending. Okay. So you may go through seasons where you're going to be saving more. Maybe you and your soon-to-be fiance, soon-to-be wife, you're saving up for that down payment on a home, and you guys are really like, hey, we're going to pull back on lifestyle to really get that down payment. That's great. But over the course of your life, Jordan, if you have this mentality the rest of your life, that's where money can become an idol. You will hold on to it so tightly and have this sense of security that this is going to be your answer. And then you're going to look up and realize, oh my gosh, I have wasted my whole life because fear has driven my financial decisions, not a healthy balance of all of this. So
2: I think the budget is your answer. Budget for the fun stuff, budget for some giving, and budget for the saving.
0: Yes.
2: And realize, I'm young, I got a lot of time on my hands, you're doing
0: so
2: good.
0: And hey, and Jordan, go on RamseySolutions.com and pull up the investment calculator and put in what you have right now with investments at 24. And just do the math. If you never put another dime in, what you'll have at retirement.
2: 40 years from now, with compound growth.
0: You're going to be doing great. Even where you are now, you're doing great, Jordan. So chill, relax, enjoy the ride.
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0: George, when it comes to investing, we were talking about just the previous segment of how powerful time is. And even if you just do the boring stuff, time is on your side. So the earlier you can start, the better off you're going to be.
1: Yeah. And the first milestones are really hard. Mm-hmm. And then it's like a hockey stick with compound growth. So getting to that first 100,000 invested is such a marathon. And then from a million to 2 million, you sort of blink and you're there if you do it the right way. So I want to take Jordan's numbers, who was on the call with us. He made 120 grand a year and he felt like it just wasn't enough. He was behind. He can't accomplish his goals. So he was like hoarding money to invest and couldn't enjoy any of it. And I just wanted to show the audience at home, even if he never invested another dime, where his investments would be.
0: Okay.
1: To help with the scarcity mindset that he was experiencing. Mm-hmm. So he's currently 24. We're going to pull up the screen here if you're watching on YouTube or Spotify or the Ramsey Network app. So 24 years old, let's go to 64. So it's a 40-year career. And he currently has, he said, 25K in a Roth, 25K in the TSP. So we'll call that 50K. And he's never going to add another dime. So how much will you contribute monthly? Zero. And I'm using the Ramsey Investment Calculator. We'll put a link in the show notes to plug your own numbers in. Annual return, I'm going to go with 10%. Okay. Now, in the last, since 1950, the S&P 500, which is the top 500 companies in America, have returned about 11.8%. So 10% is very realistic.
0: Let's do both. Let's do both. We'll go conservative 10.
1: And then Rachel will be the optimist, glass half full gal.
0: Always more.
1: All right. I'm going to hit calculate. $2.68 million.
0: Oh, Jordan.
1: At 64. If he never adds a dime, which
0: basically 2.7, so you'd be rounding up again.
1: Now, at 12%, you were looking at $5.9 million. That's pretty wild.
0: $6 million,
1: that
0: Jordan.
1: 2% over 40 years really adds to
0: it. I hope he hears this.
1: But let's go back and let's say.
0: If you never do another thing, isn't that wild?
1: That's compound growth. And look, the contributions, he didn't contribute anything but the 50. And it turned into that just
0: So if you could imagine continuing to invest 15% of your income.
1: 15% of his 120 grand, that's 1500 a month.
0: Okay.
1: From 24 to 64. Let's see what happens if he continues this.
0: Oh my gosh.
1: $12 million at 10% rate of return, Jordan.
0: There you go, Jordan.
1: So, and that's if you never get a raise and your spouse never works.
0: That's right. Yeah, that's a good point.
1: So, let us free you.
0: Yeah.
1: Enjoy some of the money because you're going to get to $12 million and go, should have went on a vacation probably. That probably would have been a good idea. I got a lot of money now and don't have enough time to spend it.
0: Some furniture that we actually like enjoy and want to pick out. You know what I mean? It's okay.
1: Well, that's what happens. We talk about this book, Die with Zero, which we don't agree with everything in the book, but the concept is do not wait until you're 70 or 80 or at the point where you pass away to then hand your kids $1 million when they don't need it in their 60s.
0: That's right. That's right.
1: Use it. Enjoy it while you're alive.
0: Yes. And even giving them some too, right? But while you're alive, actually be
1: give people like Jordan a leg up to be able to buy a house in San Diego at 24 if you're that boomer. So
0: that's right.
1: There you go. Some encouragement that you don't have to retire broke. And the younger you are, the more every dollar counts because it has more time for compound growth.
0: We hear that all the time. People are like, why did I not start this earlier? Why did I not get out of debt and start, you know what I mean, start the whole baby set process
1: earlier? Why didn't I start when I was 4 years old? I would have had an extra 20 years.
0: Not George.
1: But that's the idea. The best time to plant the tree was 20 years ago. The next best time is today.
0: Start where you are.
1: We all wish we could have started earlier.
0: That's right. All right, let's go to Oklahoma City, and we have Lindsay on the line. Hi, Lindsay. Welcome to the show.
2: Hi. How are you guys?
0: Hi, we're doing great. How can we help today?
2: Yeah, I had a question. I have a credit collection services bill in the amount of $1,035, and I'm about $70,000 in debt, or $77,000 in debt. And I was just curious. I tried calling them earlier to see if they could make a settlement for $400, and they denied it. And I was just taking Dave's advice to do that. And so I was just curious what you guys would do.
1: How old is the debt?
2: As of April 17th.
1: Oh, so it's like a month.
2: Yeah.
1: Okay. Yeah, a fresh debt like that, they're not going to be as willing to settle as one that has been sitting for 3 or 4 years because they kind of see the writing on the wall. They'll be lucky to get anything out of this debt. And so not that I would wait on purpose to pay this off, but the reason they're not going to take, you know, $400 on a $1,000 debt is because it's only a month old.
0: Yeah. Yeah. If it was a year or two, that's when you can really, really negotiate. Do you what do you have, Lindsay? Do you have extra margin every month that you're trying to pay off debt?
2: Yeah, for sure. Yeah. I mean, I've got a lot. I'm just trying to figure out where you put your money.
0: Yes. Okay. So will you tell? Let us know. So you have that $1,000 bill, and then what's the other $77,000? What kind of debt?
2: Well, $70,000 of it is my car.
0: $70,000 is just in your car?
1: That's one car?
2: Yeah.
0: How much do you make a year?
2: $225 base.
0: Okay.
2: And then plus commission.
0: Okay.
2: So last year I made $270,000.
0: Okay. Okay. Well, that's not completely out of proportion just for an income standpoint. I was nervous you're going to say you make 75. We get that call sometimes. Really,
1: but all of your problems are solved if you just sold the car, right?
0: Yeah. Yeah. How are you? How do you have a credit in collections making 270 a year?
2: Well, because I'm very good at my job, and I'm not very good at taking care of everything else.
0: Okay, from like a detail standpoint and getting everything paid.
2: Yeah, I have a problem with details.
0: Okay, so you do have $1,000 to pay this debt, though.
2: I do.
0: Okay. Okay. Well, so then I wouldn't negotiate.
1: It's not worth the brain calories to try to negotiate and fight at this point.
0: Be done. And then what's the other $7,000?
2: Credit card debt and some credit card debt, and then a little bit of I put something on a furniture plan, but
0: okay.
2: I'm just trying to figure out how to spend my money, and I was just curious what you guys thought, because Dave always talked about, you know, you guys can call a credit collections company and, you know, offer 30%, and I offered more than that, and they didn't settle.
0: And if they have any insight into your income as well, they're not going to be settling with you either. So
2: I didn't know if they did or not.
0: Okay,
2: so
0: yeah,
2: that would make more sense.
0: So I would say, Lindsay, I would start to put some parameters in place, some identity statements, if you will, about who you are with money. Okay, so you, if I were to like wave a wand, I would want you to say, I'm a person that doesn't borrow money. I don't need to borrow money because I'm a really hard worker. I'm very smart. And I can make a lot of money. And I am. That's part of who I am. That's part of you, Lindsay. Also, details are not my strength, but I am a person who works at my weaknesses, especially when my weaknesses are costing me all this money. Like the amount of interest you're paying, Lindsay, on credit cards, when you make $270,000 a year, it should be like...
1: That is wild. What do you do for work? I'm curious. Sorry, you broke up.
2: I'm a lighting sales rep for commercial.
1: A lighting sales rep? I imagine that involves some details, right? You got to know the customers, know the products.
2: Too many. We represent 208 different manufacturers right now.
1: Sounds like you know some details. And so I think what's happened is we've been lackadaisical with our money because we can sort of out-earn our stupidity. But the problem here is not settling $1,000 debt. The problem here is you're going to make $1,000 at work today. If you make $220,000 a year, that's about every work day you have in a year. So let's take advantage of this amazing income and go, I'm cutting up the cards. I'm only going to use money I have in the bank. I'm going to sell this car just because I know it was a mistake. I'm going to purchase something in cash, and I'm going to be a kind of person who can save up for that. And guess what?
2: Okay.
1: Your next few paychecks, you could buy a used car that is wonderful, that'll get you from A to B without any debt attached to it.
2: So you would suggest buying something else. I mean, obviously, I know it was kind of a dumb decision, right?
1: What kind of car is this? America wants to know.
2: It's a Defender 130.
1: Oh, so you knew the details there. You didn't just walk up and say, I'll take any old car you got. So here's
0: Lindsay knows what she wants to know.
1: The hardest part is going to be swallowing your pride and selling that car and buying something that is not a Defender 130 brand new.
0: Yeah. Or if you can pay this off in a year, Lindsay, I would be okay with you keeping it, but you actually have to do a plan and say, I'm putting all of this extra money towards paying off debt, so you're going to live on nothing.
1: That's like $6,000 a month just going to the car.
0: Everything is going to be going to this car.
1: If you're unwilling to do that, it needs to be sold tomorrow.

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1: Hey, this is John Deloney. 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
6: President Trump campaigns. I'm Deborah Valentine, Fox News. President Trump rallies in New York State for Republican candidates. Here's Fox's Nate Foy.
7: After an introduction from New York Giants quarterback Jackson Dart, President Donald Trump sold his economic policies in Rockland County, New York. But the Iran war is still top of mind.
8: I said, sorry to do this to you, but we're going to have to journey down to the Middle East. They said, why? I said, because Iran is going to have a nuclear weapon if we don't stop them.
7: As Trump weighs resuming military action, he once again said the war will be over soon and promised better prices are coming. Trump and New York Congressman Mike Lawler praised the state and local tax deductions.
9: I want to thank President Trump for delivering on his promise to lift the cap on salt and deliver the largest tax cut in American history.
7: Lawler's running for re-election in an extremely competitive district.
6: That's Fox's Nate Foy with that report. Director of National Intelligence Tulsi Gabbard is stepping down next month.
10: The Director of National Intelligence Tulsi Gabbard is resigning, she says, to be with her husband, who was diagnosed with an extremely rare form of bone cancer. Gabbard says her last day is expected to be June 30th. Her tenure as DNI has been marked by declassifying millions of pages of government files on the assassinations of President Kennedy and his brother, former Attorney General Robert Kennedy. She also released files she says shows Obama administration officials politicized intelligence about Russian election interference. A former member of Congress, Gabbard ran for president as a Democrat in 2020. At the White House, Jared Halpern, Fox News.
6: A fire and explosion at a shipyard on New York City's Staten Island has killed at least one person and left more than 30 injured, mostly first responders. 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
14: Yosemite National Park officials declared the California red-legged frog population self-sustaining, marking success for an experimental reintroduction program. Frogs were nearly wiped out in the 1970s. The National Park Service, the San Francisco Zoo, and other partners removed invasive bullfrogs and bred thousands of frogs in captivity starting in 2016. And the LA County Department of Public Health strongly recommends you stay out of the ocean at some local beaches.
4: If you plan to hit the beach during this Memorial Day weekend, health officials say stay out of the water at Topanga Canyon Beach in Malibu, 100 yards up and down the coast from the lagoon, Ramirez Creek at Paradise Cove, 100 yards up and down the coast from the pier, and the entire swim area at Inner Cabrillo Beach in San Pedro. It's due to elevated bacteria levels. I'm Sharon Reardon.
5: Have you heard the news?
15: We've always said a tolling system in the Straits would be unacceptable.
16: We want it free. We don't want tolls.
15: Well, we don't just say that. The world has said that.
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12: Welcome back to the Ramsey Show in the Fairwinds Credit Union Studio. I am Rachel Cruz, hosting this hour with good friend and co-host of Smart Money Happy Hour, George Camel. We are answering your questions, so give us a call at 888-825-5225. And we do this show every day from 1 to 4 Central Time, so you can come and visit us. We are just south of Nashville and Franklin. We got a full house today here on Memorial Day weekend. And it's always fun. We get to see people and interact and say hi. It's sometimes lonely here.
23: This glass
12: behind the
23: box
12: glass,
23: of emotion we find ourselves in.
12: But when y'all are out there, we appreciate it. And George, we actually went on the road and did the show live in front of a bigger audience than what's sitting out there.
23: A couple hundred people. It was awesome.
12: And it was so fun. We did
23: four
12: these
23: cities
12: like,
23: in April.
12: Yeah, we did these like small kind of theaters around, some in Southern California. We were in Orlando. Where were we?
23: Charlotte, Denver, Phoenix.
12: There we go.
23: And Anaheim area.
12: Already blacked out.
23: Seal
12: from
23: Beach,
12: April.
23: To be specific.
24: Orlando was last fall.
12: Orlando was last fall, yeah. I can't keep
23: up. It's been a wild ride for Rachel.
12: May has been something. But
23: there were some great moments, and the team did a great job with these events and the video side of it.
12: Yes.
23: And you get to see the emotion on their faces, the laughter, the tears, the awkward debates with their spouse standing next to them.
12: That's right, yeah. So make sure to check those episodes out, you guys. I think we have three out of the four that are out, and so you can check them out on the channel. And yeah, it was just kind of a fun, different way to do the Ramsey Show, but we loved it. Loved being there. All right, let's go to Atlanta, Georgia, and we have Catherine on the line. Hi, Catherine. Welcome to the show.
25: Hi, thank you.
12: Yes, absolutely. Thanks for calling in. How can we help?
25: Several years ago, my mother-in-law moved in with me and my husband, and she's been living with us since then. And despite the mother-in-law stereotypes out there, she's actually been fabulous. but while she watches our kids, and started that 4 years ago, she doesn't pay anything for, like, room and board. Mm-hmm. She has helped a lot with, like, household items and things like that. But when you think of the whole scope of it, I'm like, oh, that's a lot of money. And I don't know if that's something we should ask her, my husband's siblings, to help contribute to, or even my mother-in-law herself.
0: To contribute to, like, a like paying rent and for utilities? Is that what you mean specifically?
25: Yeah, like, like, essentially, like, room and board, we do pay a lot of, like, the food, too. Like, pretty much every day, like, necessities.
23: And it's expected on her part?
25: I guess that would be it, yeah.
0: Expected not to pay, you mean?
23: Yeah, it's expected that she doesn't pay and that you is guys because, get all the groceries.
0: And just because of childcare, how often is she watching the kids?
25: She watches the kids, so it's been one kid every day, or when I was working full-time for 4 years. And then I just had a child, so it's going to be a four-year-old and a little baby, and then it'll be 5 days a week.
0: Okay. Wow. And you're not paying her for that?
25: Correct, yeah.
0: Yeah, I feel like she's kind
23: of
0: earning
23: you
0: her
23: guys
0: keep.
23: Are getting a deal out of this, not her.
25: Yeah.
23: Because what you would pay for someone to watch those kids, I mean, you're talking about a nanny, a live-in nanny situation.
0: I mean, you'd pay a full salary, you know, 40, 50 grand a year for that person. So you're not paying that.
25: True.
0: So I think she's probably earning her keep if you ask me.
25: Yeah, that makes sense.
23: And was anything established early on of, you know, whose decision was it for her to live with you guys?
25: It really was me and my husband's joint decision. She was in an abusive marriage, and so we essentially got her out of her house and for safety reasons, and then she got divorced and I was like, you stay here, like, as long as you need, and even if you want to stay, that's fine. And that's just what it turned into for like a year and a half. And then I had my son and things just stayed the same.
0: Okay. So I do wonder if there's any level of you, Catherine, having a low level, you sound very pleasant and peaceful, but a low level of frustration that an urgent thing needed to be done. And I think you guys made the right decision, right? I think if anyone was in that position and their mom was, you know, in a dangerous situation, come live. But then the fact that there was no, that act now has become the rest of your life as you see it, because there's no other conversation of her leaving. So I think that's probably more of the problem. I would think for myself, Catherine, you know, pretty intently of like, hey, what do I want my life and my household to look like in the next 4 or 5 years? Is it that you're going to be working full time and until these kiddos go off to kindergarten, you're going to need help? Mm-hmm. And actually it's a gift that she's there. But, you know, when that time comes, maybe, you know, she can find her own place, or maybe it's in 12 months that happens. I don't know what that looks like for you and what you're desiring, but I would find that. And then in a very kind way, obviously, you know, bring that up to your husband and be like, hey, I'm having this feeling. Can we talk about it? Because it just feels like it's like ambiguous, and and that ambiguity is causing probably some level of like, oh crap, this is now forever. Should she be paying towards the mortgage because she's living here? You don't
23: know, she's
0: what I mean?
23: A roommate.
0: Like, yeah.
23: And I think that just was never established because you sort of all stumbled into the situation and you all love each other and it all made sense. And now you're going, we probably should have some level of boundaries here about what this looks like. What is the responsibilities for everybody?
0: Just what the plan is.
23: Because she might also get resentful and go, wait, I just realized I'm not getting paid for this. This is crazy that I'm watching two kids 5 days a week.
0: And she can't create unpaid. Her own financial independence at all from you all. You know what I mean? Because she, you know, I don't know how anyone's thinking or feeling, but I think starting those conversations, and again, nothing's on fire, but when this drags out another 12 months, I would not want that to happen without some conversations of just the plan. Hey, what are we desiring? What are we wanting? What's the plan going forward?
25: That makes sense. Ambiguity does make me anxious.
0: Yep.
25: So,
0: and that's
25: I didn't
0: fair.
25: Put
0: I
25: that that's, word to it. That makes a lot of sense.
0: Yeah. Yeah. And I don't think that's mean of you, or, you know what I mean? That you're a bad daughter-in-law or, you know, anything like that. But especially when you start mixing, you know, families and living situations, when it's not talked about and established, and expectations and desires and wants and fears, all of that is pushed out on the table and talked about, It can get messy really quickly, and some people do it well. I think we had a call maybe this week even about that, George, when I was on with you on Monday.
23: There's ways to do it well, but it takes a lot of communication on the front end, and it takes healthy people on every side of it. That's the other part.
0: Yes, and Catherine, you know, opening that conversation may end up in resulting possibly of her saying, you know what, I want to create a life for myself and get some independence, which may mean she moves out and gets a job and you got to figure out, you know, childcare stuff. I don't know what that means, but I think being true to yourself and what you guys want is going to be the most important long term.
23: There's a saying around here at Ramsey, to be unclear is to be unkind.
0: That's right,
23: George. So it's actually the nicest thing you can do is to communicate with clarity. Even if you go, that didn't feel good in the moment.
0: Mm-hmm.
23: But at least we all know where we stand. There's no ambiguity.
0: Okay, that quote's good. And then what does Deloney say about resentment versus... Sorry, Deloney. Do we remember?
23: Choose guilt over resentment.
0: Yeah, that's it. Choose guilt over resentment.
23: So you're going to feel guilty.
0: Maybe trying to have this conversation. You feel bad about it. But you'd rather have that emotion than resentment build over the next couple of years.
23: That's a poison.

0: Honestly, it all just comes down to these three things. 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

0: right, Woody is in Atlanta, Georgia. Hi, welcome to the show.
1: Hello, how are you guys doing?
0: Hi, we're doing great. How can we help?
1: So my wife and I, we've been married for a long time, and we started Financial Peace University around 2007 before we got married at Jonesboro First Baptist Church. And so we followed the baby steps pretty much. We're 40 and 41 now, and I've noticed that I can't seem to switch it off anymore because I'm constantly just thinking about like savings and investing. And we actually have a pension at our workplace, and I've noticed that our like a 401k and a 457 and stuff like that have actually reached to like $1.2 million already. And
2: wow,
1: it's definitely gotten to the point where am I really enjoying the money that I'm saving? What it's almost like I get anxiety when I spend on frivolous things. But I will give money away if I, you know, to people when they need it for certain things. But it's almost like I don't get enjoyment out of just spending money. And I'm not sure what, you know, my plan is because, like, we only have really, because my wife is a teacher and I'm in public safety. So we retire pretty early, like at 52 years old. So we got about 10 years left to really work. And it's going to be about $150,000 a year just for the pension alone. So
2: you're basically saying we're good on the investment side. How do I unlock this spending side? Because even when I do spend, I don't enjoy it.
1: Right. Yeah. Because I mean, we paid off our debts.
2: You got a mortgage?
1: You know, no, we paid off our house.
2: Wow.
1: We follow all the baby steps. We're complete everything.
0: Well done, you guys. As a teacher, and what did you say you did?
2: Public safety.
0: Public.

0: safety. Okay, yes. Well done, you guys. That's amazing. That is
1: so
0: amazing.
1: You did what's it, your and wife, now what?
0: What's your wife like with money?
2: She sticks to the plan that I just kind of go, hey, we need to just do this. And she just kind of steps back and just allows me to invest and just do whatever. And then, you know, we go on vacations. We enjoy just hanging out with each other. But we live very, I guess, minimally, because we really don't spend that much money on just random things anymore.
0: Sure, yeah.
1: Is there things you want to do, but you can't get yourself to do it? Experiences, things?
2: Well, I've always interested in the fire movement, just, you know, because public safety is one of those things where I can't just leave work because things may happen that I need to be there for. So, I deal with emergency management, so it's pretty much for a whole county. So, it's not something I could just leave and go on vacation. So, I guess my big thing right now is just focus on, like, financial independence, retire early, but we're there.
1: So you want to go on more vacations, but you can't due to your role?
2: Yeah.
1: If I could snap my fingers, that's where I'm going. Where would you put your money if I snap my fingers today? Is it a hobby? Is it a thing? Is it upgrading the car? Is it, you know, buying back your time? You guys are doing things probably, you don't want to do.
2: Probably buying back time. I mean, that's pretty much what I focus on. I've noticed that that's all I kind of think about right now is like, can I actually retire early? Because, I mean, our house is... You're not even part of the net worth. Our house, I don't even count the house as part of our net worth.
0: Sure. Do you guys
2: Everything
0: have kids,
2: is just an
0: Woody?
2: Investment. Yes, ma'am. I have a 3-year-old, and we've already funded his 529.
0: And I believe you, Woody. I believe you. You have been, yes.
1: You funded
0: you
1: your grandkids.
0: You have been a good student. You've got an A++ for the Financial Peace University graduate.
1: You won, Woody. You won the prize.
0: Okay, so, you know, what I think about Woody a lot when it comes to spending is a couple of things. One, you want to have that muscle built, right? Because, like you said, you're going to just end up hoarding, not enjoying anything. And part of the gift and the blessing of being diligent is that you reap what you sow. And you guys have sowed really well, right? You've put in a lot of patience and wisdom and sacrifice. And so now you're going to have the ability to do some really fun things in life, but you won't be able to have fun with those things if you don't enjoy letting go of some of this money. So that's one thought. And then Arthur Brooks, who we just love so much, he talks about there's 5 things you can do with money. And 4 of them will actually bring you a level of happiness, okay? 1, generosity, which you already mentioned in this call, which I love that about you. So, yes, always looking at ways to be generous. That actually has a level of happiness in your life. One of them is buying your time back, just what George said. So, are there things, conveniences in life with having a 3-year-old that maybe your wife's like, hey, I would love grocery delivery. I don't want to go to the grocery anymore. Let's do that, or let's have someone come clean the house. Like, I don't know what that looks like for you guys, but what are things you can spend money on to actually get your time back or your wife's time back and do something productive with that time, he says. The 3rd is to spend it on experiences with people you love. So find, if you can find the time, I hear that your job is very taxing in that way, but if there are moments of reprieve that you can say, no, I can't get PTO here, go enjoy those and take your son, take another couple with you guys that you love, or I don't know what that looks like, but go and have some experiences with people you love. And then the 4th is actually saving. You actually do get a level of happiness by saving because there's progress and you've been doing that. And then the 5th thing you can do with money, it's not a bad thing. It just won't bring you happiness. It's just buying stuff. So, but again, there's a little bit of me, Woody, that kind of wants you just to buy some stuff. I kind of want you to, in your budget every month, have a line item.
1: I would
0: just
1: force
0: like,
1: that line item. That's the one thing you have to do in the budget is spend on this thing.
0: And it can be as tactical, like my husband and I, we will spend differently. Okay. I will spend on probably cheaper stuff, but more stuff.
1: She's a quantity gal.
0: I love.
1: Winston's a quality guy.
0: So Winston be like, let's upgrade the water hose or whatever it is, right? And he's like, there's a purpose to it. It's tactical. But he's like, let's go buy a nice one. Like, that's where he'll spend. Yeah. But find things that you can spend money on throughout the month, because that will help you let go of some of this, because it will, money can control you. It can control you on one end. Yeah. If you're broke and you have no money, right? There's a level of control there because you're stressed out all the time. But it also, on the other end of the spectrum, can have the control where you have this false sense of deep security, and opening your hands and letting some money go kind of counteracts that.
2: Yeah.
1: So what has been a feature, Woody, is now a bug. That's the problem. The feature was, man, you're so good at living on less than you make, so good at saving, and now that you made it, it is a bug that we need to debug. And that's going to involve
2: hard work. I do buy random stuff. I mean, we got two Teslas. I mean, I literally bought two back-to-back, and then I was like, well, those are paid off. So I think giving away my money at this point is going to be what to my, like, family members and stuff. I think it's going to be the best bet, because we put away a good bit of money into vacations too now. And so it's kind of hard for me to shut it off, because if money's just sitting around in the bank or something, I feel like I'm not getting a lot of interest off of it. So I end up just investing it. And that's all I seem to do with just standing money.
0: Yeah. And I think that's okay too. I mean, my husband and I we'll get to a place where we have a high yield savings account. We'll put some money in and then we'll look up and we're like, okay, you know, there's some money in there and it's just sitting there. We could invest that. And so we'll take, you know, some of that money and put it back into investment. So, like, I think that rhythm is not bad. And what it sounds like, what you just said, gives me some level of relief. Maybe you're doing better than you think you are, Woody.
1: Yeah, I think some therapy would be the next good purchase, to go, what's underneath all the scarcity mindset? How do I, you know, kind of unlock this abundance mindset now that I actually have it? Nothing is on fire, and yet I always feel like something's on fire. That might be part of your wiring. I mean, you're in public safety. You're always, like, waiting for the other shoe to drop. Well, that might be part of it.
2: My parents came from a communist country, so that probably had a lot to do with it.
0: Oh, yeah. Where'd you come from?
2: Well, I was from Vietnam. My mom, escaped Vietnam after the war and everything. And I mean, I was a little kid, but it was just like years after, and we lived really poor. So I guess that I can't switch it off. My brother's the same way. So
1: yeah,
0: which makes sense, right? When you can connect those dots, like, you're not crazy, right? I mean, what you've lived through and experienced, you're like, there's no way I want to go back to that. But again, that's a good motivator to get you to a place of security and safety with money, which is what's happened. So now, not still depending on that same wiring is what's going to be key. So rewiring some of that and having some peace with your money and enjoyment definitely will be the thing to be working on.

0: I've been doing this show for over 30 years, and some of the saddest calls I've taken are from situations that are completely preventable.
1: Yeah, and what's so hard is I feel like one of those, especially the ones that I'm like, oh, it's terrible, are people that call in and their spouse has passed away suddenly and they don't have life insurance. When you have to think through, how am I going to pay my bills?
0: How am I going to eat next week?
1: Yeah, the middle of all that grief, like it's terrible. And so life insurance is the one thing, especially as a mom with three little kids, that I'm like so big on for people to get because it's inexpensive. 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
0: And it doesn't cost much because Xander shops among a gazillion different companies. 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
4: Fox News, I'm Chris DeMeo. A big explosion and fire at a shipyard in New York's Staten Island Friday.
5: While we were conducting these searches, a second explosion occurred. We had firefighters inside conducting searches and on top of the barge and adjacent to the barge. We had several that were injured. We did recover a deceased civilian.
4: FDNY Chief John Esposito, investigators are looking into what caused the blast. Director of National Intelligence Tulsi Gabbard is stepping down.
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4: Fox's David Spunt, Aaron Lucas will become the acting director of National Intelligence. 8 people are dead after an explosion of a coal mine in China. Dozens remain trapped. 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
1: Today's question comes from Grayson in Maine. I'm having trouble with baby step two. I've saved the $1,000 emergency fund, but can't seem to make any headway on paying off our debt. I have three daughters under 13. It's difficult for me to go fully scorched earth when I want to still give them a decent childhood and provide the things they need. How can I stop feeling stuck? What a good dad.
0: The dad guilt. It's real.
1: Wow. Okay, so the issue here is we are pinning getting out of debt and not spending money to bad childhood. And I think you can have a great childhood and not buy your way into it.
0: And getting out of debt doesn't take their entire childhood. It may take two, three years. But not their entire childhood. And I say this about my kids. I don't know if you feel like this, George. Really what they want is you. And you playing with them, being involved in their lives, doing things not necessarily that cost money, but just spending time with them, being around them. There's something to that that I think we gloss over and think they just need more stuff. And just keep pushing that agenda when at the end of the day, do teenagers want stuff? Absolutely. You're not saying that. But truly the priority of what is being built within them and their character is really going to come from you and the time spent with them.
1: Well, and if you're in debt the whole time they're going through childhood, you're not going to be fully present. You're going to be stressed. There's going to be financial burdens that will take you away from letting you enjoy them as children. And so I think a short time of sacrifice for long-term gain, especially as they enter their teenage years, which is when things really get expensive. You know, they're going to start wanting, there's clothes, there's prom, there's all the activities, the sports, college funding, all of that. You're going to be able to do so much easier without this debt in your life. So some of this is just not feeling the dad guilt that you're doing a bad job. And some of it is going short season.
0: And your parenting might look different than other people's parenting in that season. And that's okay too, right? So-and-so maybe doing X, Y, and Z with their kids, and you're not because you are putting that money towards getting out of debt. Again, which is not forever. It's not their entire childhood. They're going to, promise, they're going to be okay. All right, let's go to Eunice in L.A. Hi, welcome to the show.
2: Hello, very nice to hear your voice, guys.
0: Oh, well, thank you. You as well. Thanks for calling. How can we help?
2: So, I've been in USA for almost 4 years. My background is about like meat shops, businesses back in my country from my family. And when I came here, I started working with somebody that he owns a retail store in a good location. And right now he's going to retire. So he was offering for me the store for $300K. And I have like $50,000 to give it to him as a down payment. So I'm thinking, the question is, I'm thinking if I go ahead and buy the store, I mean, buy the business, or go and take that $50,000 and open my own shop. So that's my question.
0: Okay. Would you be able to open your own shop with $50,000, or were you going to plan on borrowing money as well to do that?
2: Yeah, I do have a friend that he can borrow for me like another $75,000 without interest.
0: Okay. Eunice, I think it's a terrible idea to borrow any type of money for anything, and especially when it comes to small businesses, and especially in the food industry. That's the number one industry that ends up closing its doors, and then people end up owing so much. And not because you're not great at what you do, it just is what it is. And so when you add debt to the picture, you add on stress, you add on a lot of risk, and you add in levels of decisions that you make in order for the business, in order to pay the payment, that may not be great decisions long-term for the business. So there's something about the peace of mind and moving slowly and moving with the speed of cash to grow something that doesn't lock you into a small business loan or worse, owing your friend money that he's going to get for you. And then when the, if something happens and it, and the shop closes up, now you owe your friend money and it may take, you know, 4 or 5 years to pay that off. And so staying ahead financially is not going backwards and going into debt.
2: Okay.
1: What's the net profit of the business every year?
2: Like 120. Okay.
1: Okay. So they're basically valuing it at a little under three times that. At 300,000.
2: Yeah.
1: Okay. Have you talked to him about a potential agreement where you basically pay him income out of the profits until he hits a certain amount?
2: We were thinking about it. Yeah.
1: That's a much safer way to do this, yeah. And the only way I would do it is this sort of sweat equity agreement where you pay him a certain amount of the profits, maybe it's a certain amount, a certain percentage, until you hit 300,000. And at that point, he's cut off.
0: And it's almost like you're paying for it as you go versus going and getting a $300,000 loan and then having the bank be the one that's, you know, in charge of it all. Because with this other agreement, you have not borrowed money at that point under your name.
2: Right. But actually, he's offering for me like $300K under his loan. So I'm going to pay him like a seller finance method.
1: Yeah, but that's a very different situation than you paying him out of a percentage of profits. Let's say 25% of profits to him until it's paid back. You see what I mean? Because then if the profits aren't there, you're not on the hook. And so I would have a business attorney draft this up to avoid you having carrying all of this risk.
2: Okay.
1: So if you look at 25%, you're talking 30 grand a year. So it'd be 10 years to fully pay him back. Now, you guys might agree on a different percentage. Maybe it's 40%, so he gets paid in less than 10 years. But this idea that you're going to take on $250,000 debt, hoping this all works out perfectly, is just, you're jumping off a cliff.
2: Yes, right.
0: Yep. So, staying away from any debt situation, and if you can, create some kind of agreement with him, what George was saying, that's what we would recommend. So, thanks for the call. George, we have a question from Facebook, and Natalie asks, we are planning an out-of-state move and we'll be paying off our debt with the sale of our home. This feels like we are cheating on the plan. So how can we make sure that we feel the pinch and don't go back into poor money habits?
1: That's very self-aware. So they're going, hey, we'll knock out the debt with the sale of the home, but we know we sort of shortcutted it and it worked out.
0: That's right.
1: But our behavior hasn't necessarily changed. How do we make sure it's changed? Oof. I mean, that's the honor system at that point. But one way to know that is, have you actually been budgeting? Are you living on less than you make? Is there margin every month? Have you shut down all of your debt accounts, including your credit cards?
0: Yep.
1: Have you frozen your credit so you can't get back into debt even if you wanted to? That tells me that the behavior's changed.
0: Yes. If there's any kind of friction you can put into place, is going to be huge, and especially on the debt side. And just like what you were saying, George, closing accounts, you and your husband saying, hey, together we are agreeing we are not borrowing money, so there's going to be no avenue for debt, so we're going to get rid of the credit cards, we're getting rid of this or that, and start living on a budget. So start practicing living on less than you make now, and that will create the habit. So pain is a great teacher, and people that have a lot of pain and sacrifices, they go through baby step two, they're like, I'm done. When
1: you
0: I'm
1: touch
0: done,
1: the hot
0: I'm done.
1: Stove, you're not going back.
0: Yes.
1: But if you bypass the hot stove, you may not have learned the lesson.
0: That's right. But I think you can still do it. We see people do it. But I think it's very, very wise that you're cautious about this. So
1: prove to yourself that you are worthy of trust when it comes to finances. And over time, you will become that person.

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0: 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All right, let's go to Sylvia in Seattle. Hey, welcome to the show.
1: Hey, thank you for taking my call.
0: Absolutely.
1: So I am interested in your thoughts on paying off my mortgage as a whole in one payment or splitting it up in 2 years to reduce the amount of tax burden I would have to pay with a large sum.
2: Where's the tax burden coming from? Are you selling off assets?
1: Well, no, I'm just saying my income taxes. If I pay $130,000 in one sum, that will take me into a higher tax bracket, where if I split the amount in $50,000 per year, then that keeps me in the lowest tax bracket. I'm retired. I'm 73 years old. I have Social Security and my 401k, the funds to pay for the mortgage would come out of my 401k.
2: Oh, so you pull it out of the 401k that's traditional, yeah, and therefore increase your income tax. Got it. Okay. Yeah. How much do you have in the 401k?
1: About $700,000.
0: And how much are you going to pull out to pay off the home?
1: It's $129,000 right now.
2: Do you have any other assets?
1: Well, I have $3 million in property. Oh,
2: nice.
1: Assets.
2: And those are all paid for?
1: Everything's paid for, but my house. My husband died in 2018, and I got onto the Dave Ramsey program and paid off my debts, about $300,000. And
2: wow.
1: Then I got breast cancer.
0: Wow, yeah. Well done.
2: You've been through a lot.
1: Everything off. Yeah.
2: That's been a tough couple of years.
0: So how much did you run the numbers, and do you know exactly how much extra you'll be paying because of the tax bracket if you paid it off all in one lump sum?
1: Well, my income is $60,000 a year, so I can pay off about $40,000 safely. To $50,000 safely and keep me in a lower tax bracket, the lowest tax bracket for my state.
2: Okay. I mean, I wouldn't wait because of the taxes. I would calculate it and go, okay, I know it's going to be an extra, let's say, $10,000 total in what I actually will owe the IRS. And I'm okay with that for the idea of being completely debt-free, not paying any more interest on my mortgage, and having that peace of mind. And so that's kind of the trade-off here. But I also wonder if there's a different way to do this. And I'm wondering if you would maybe sell one of the properties, pay off your mortgage, and sock away the rest in an investment account to sort of diversify your portfolio anyways.
1: That is a thought. The kids have interest in the housing properties, and they're resistant not wanting me to sell it because it's a vacation property that's worth about $250,000. That would easily pay it off. But
2: what are the other properties?
1: The other property is timberland. I live in a rural area, and I grow timber.
2: Oh,
1: and
2: wow.
1: That's my crop.
2: That's cool.
1: Last year, we lost $100,000. Brought in $100,000 for 6 acres of timber.
2: Where did that money go?
1: That money went into a kind of an emergency fund, and I've been using that to do home repairs and put a new roof on my house. And
2: could you sell more of that?
1: Not for another 4 years.
2: Okay.
1: We have a plan. We have it planned out because the timber market is it's a crop. It's like gold. It goes up and down.
0: Mm-hmm.
1: And right now with the political climate, the American woods are, lumber is not doing well.
0: Okay.
1: As well as it could.
0: Yeah, well, I don't think you're in any kind of trouble. So if you decided to do this over 2 years or something, I mean, I think you're going to be fine either way. Uh-huh. So it would just be the peace of mind that you just have personally to say it's worth paying a little extra and the penalty of the extra taxes just to know that I'm done and I can just live my life and I don't have to worry about it. And for a lot of people, it's kind of worth it. And especially because you're going to be fine. And because you have these other properties that if something ever got in trouble, you could sell.
2: That essentially is your nest egg at this point, because you'll have, you know, a little over $500,000 left in that retirement account, which is awesome. But the real value here is those $3 million of properties.
0: That's right.
2: So that's why I asked if you can offload a little bit of that, maybe your least favorite, but it sounds like it's mostly land plus the vacation home.
0: Right, right. All right, let's go to Sophie in Austin. Hi, Sophie. Welcome to the show.
3: Hi, how are you?
0: Hi, we're doing great. How can we help?
3: Okay, so my husband and I have been together for about 16 years. We're about in debt, $26,000 in medical debt. He currently is not working and hasn't had a paycheck since before December. I only make part-time income. I work.
2: Sorry, you're breaking up on us, Sophie. Can you speak directly into your phone? So I heard $26,000 in medical debt.
3: Better?
2: He hasn't worked since December. You're working part-time. What are you making?
3: Well, part-time I make about $120 a day, depending on how many days I can work.
2: What does that turn into a month?
3: It just depends. Sometimes it's $600 a month. Sometimes it's less than that. Come August, I'll be making $2,600 a month.
0: Okay, how are you guys paying bills right now?
3: Well, I don't know. I paid all of the month of May. I found out, so my husband left. He went to a different state and just kind of left me and the kids here. It's like he kind of just threw a bomb and we're taking care of it on our own. My parents have helped, but...
0: Oh, wow. Okay, so your marriage is falling apart. He's left.
3: Yeah.
0: Is he wanting a divorce? Like, is he going to be going through some proceedings?
3: We've tossed it around. It's definitely in consideration.
0: Why did he leave?
3: He said that he left to go work with some friends, but he's been gone about a month now, and he's only sent us maybe about $700 since he's been gone, and that has basically not covered much of anything. Mm-mm. So I've had to lean on my parents.
0: Do you know said friends?
3: I know the friends, yeah.
0: And they're there really working?
3: Yeah, they say that they're working.
2: Okay. Well, I mean, at this point, he should just come home and work because he can do a minimum wage job and make more than this.
3: Yeah, and before he left, I practically begged him to stay and was like, you can work here, you don't need to go work there. I think our priorities are different, and I get that we're both stressed, we're both overwhelmed, but his tendency to leave is very much a pattern, and I'm at the point where I'm like, should the kids and I just call it quits, just move out and file for divorce and start fresh and sell everything?
2: Do you guys own the home?
3: If I'm being honest, we do own the home. But the problem is since he's been gone and I've been having to deal with all these finances, everything's in his name. My name's not on anything. And so I can't actually sell anything to help. And I don't have, all I have is $1,600. I opened up my own bank account and moved my paycheck over there. And that's all I have. And that's not enough to move out.
0: No, it's not. It's, gosh, Sophie, I'm so sorry. So, I mean, I would make one last ditch effort and saying, it's kind of an ultimatum. If you don't come home,
2: you've opted out of this family.
0: And us work on this marriage together, then yeah, you probably will be looking at a future where you're not together. And that will be his choice, Sophie. That's his choice to do that. And then in that case, yeah, you need some good family and community around.
2: And, stable income.
0: Yep, and you'll have to go through the proceedings, and then he will probably have to pay, and you know,
2: the debts will be split.
0: Prayer and the hope is that it's reconciled, and you have to be able to. And I would give him that option, but he has to choose.
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9: The president makes the pitch. I'm Chris DeMeo, Fox News. President Trump holding a campaign-style rally in suburban New York.
10: Under the Trump administration, we're doing everything we can to bring New York back in bigger, better, stronger than ever before.
9: The president is expected to ramp up campaign-style events as the November midterm elections draw closer. Oh, the El Salvadorian national, whose cause became a rallying point for critics of President Trump's immigration policies, got a court win on Friday in Tennessee. Charges against Kilmer Abrego-Garcia dropped.
11: U.S. District Judge Waverly Crenshaw granted Abrego-Garcia's dismissal motion for what he and his lawyers claimed was a selective, vindictive prosecution. The defendant was accused by the DOJ in a human smuggling case. He was at one point deported to his native El Salvador last year. But the courts ordered the federal government to facilitate his return. Judge Crenshaw, in his study of the evidence, said if Abrego-Garcia had not successfully challenged the deportation, the prosecution he threw out would not have been brought. The government says it still wants to deport him to a third-party country, such as Liberia. Gernal Scott, Fox News.
9: Tulsi Gabbard says she's stepping down as Director of National Intelligence.
12: Gabbard posted on social media a copy of a letter she wrote to President Trump. She wrote, "I must submit my resignation. Unfortunately, effective June 30th, my husband Abraham has recently been diagnosed with an extremely rare form of bone cancer. He faces major challenges in the coming weeks and months. At this time, I must step away from public service."
9: That's Fox's David Spunt reporting from Washington. Stocks ending higher on Friday. The Dow hit an all-time high again, closing up 294 points. The Nasdaq gained 51, while the S&P climbed nearly 28 points with its eighth winning week. 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
17: A new executive order from Governor Newsom aims to help workers threatened by artificial intelligence, Michael Kastner reports.
18: On Thursday, he signed what's billed as a first-in-the-nation executive order that addresses severance policies, employment insurance, and workforce training and other responses to people who lose jobs to AI. Newsom says the advent of AI demands a reimagining of the entire system of how people work, govern, and prepare for the future. In Los Angeles, I'm Michael Kastner.
17: The now week-old wildfire on Santa Rosa Island has burned 18,379 acres of land and is 59% contained. And family members in Newport Beach are afraid the man who murdered their grandmother could be granted parole. He qualifies under the Youth Offender Program. Those are your headlines. I'm Sean Dion.
7: Have you heard the news?
8: We've always said a tolling system in the streets would be unacceptable.
19: 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We don't want tolls.
8: 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The world has said that. 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

0: Investing with George Camel. We are answering your questions, so give us a call at 888-825-5225. Talking about your life and your money. All right, kicking us off this hour is Jason in Jackson.
1: That's a tongue twister.
0: Yeah. Hey, Jason, welcome to the show.
2: Hey, how are y'all?
0: Hi, we're doing great. How can we help today?
2: So I'm basically contemplating if it's a good decision to go back to school and accrue about $65,000 to $80,000 worth of debt.
0: Okay.
2: Now I would be going back part time, so I'd be remaining a full time worker during this.
0: All right.
1: What are you going to school for?
2: Civil engineering.
1: Nice. It's a good field. What are you doing now?
2: I have an associate's in AutoCAD technology.
1: Okay. So you're kind of adjacent to the civil engineering world now in what you do?
2: Yes, sir. I pretty much do it. I just don't have the degree for it.
1: What are you making?
2: I make around $62,000 a year.
1: That's a pretty good income to not have a four-year degree.
2: Yeah, and I would be increasing it to about 82.
1: If you had the degree.
2: Yes, sir.
1: Okay, so we're going to spend 80 to make 20 more, take you 4 years to break even. That's without interest and without the payments. I'm trying to figure out how we can cash flow this thing because I love the goal and the dream.
0: Yeah, for sure. Are you working for a company right now that you would probably stay at if you had this other degree?
2: Yes, and that's a big thing pushing this. My top out right now, my current position, isn't all that much compared to what it could be if I do go get that four-year degree.
0: Okay, and
2: I would be increasing my top out from 77 to 112.
0: Okay. And the company now, have you talked to their HR department? Is there any benefits of any level of tuition that's paid if you choose to stay to work with them?
2: So right now that's a gray area. Hasn't happened in the past.
0: Okay.
2: So definitely not something to rely on.
0: Okay. So what makes it gray and not just like, no, that's not an option? Did they kind of open a door because of a conversation you had with them?
2: Possibly, but nothing's guaranteed as of right now.
0: Okay. And what college have you gotten accepted into?
2: Oregon State University, which is the only college in the United States that offers this program online.
1: There's no other civil engineering programs that are online in the country?
2: None that are ABET accredited.
1: Oh, interesting. Hmm. So they can charge what they want for it, it sounds like.
2: Pretty much.
1: How many years is this program?
2: So you can, the max you can go on it is 10, so they don't require you to be very aggressive at it, but I'm guessing I'll be doing it since I'll be part-time. It'll probably take me about 6 years.
1: Oh,
2: and
1: wow.
2: That's me guesstimating.
0: Huh. I don't love that.
1: It's already going to take forever to get there, and then it's going to take you another whole bunch of time to pay it off.
2: That's right.
0: Yeah. It doesn't sound like a great plan, not only from the debt aspect, but also the timeline aspect. So I'm just wondering, there's no colleges in Jackson or near Jackson or in your state
1: to do it locally,
0: to
1: cheaper.
0: Do this at all. Yeah.
2: There is, but it's in person, and, that would take away from my current income, and I do have bills, which would be the only reason I couldn't do that.
0: For sure. What does that option look like? I'm just curious. Would it take you 2 years to complete, or is it four?
2: It would be probably about four, yes, ma'am.
0: Okay. And do they offer any tracks of having classes at night, that if you did go work full-time and then you were a student?
2: No, ma'am.
0: It would have to be during the day.
2: Yes, ma'am.
0: Okay. Yeah, I don't know. I mean, yeah, Jason, I in good faith, I couldn't tell you. And I mean, the jump in income is it's good, right? But it's not double, right? What you would make. And if it takes you 6 years to complete, and then actually, I mean, you won't see that money for.
1: Yeah, I'm wondering, can you just stack cash for 2 years and then pursue this?
2: Potentially, and as of right now, I'm on track to be debt-free in about 5 years.
1: How much debt do you have?
2: $58,000.
1: What kind of debt is that?
2: So I have about $20,000 in a vehicle and then another $35,000 in a house.
1: Oh, on a mortgage?
2: Yes.
1: Wow, how is it so low?
2: So y'all aren't going to like this, but it's a mobile home. It was a very temporary fix to a problem.
1: That was my fear.
2: I was having.
1: Okay. So this thing's like going down in value.
2: Yes. Yes, that is.
1: What is it worth today?
2: About 64. I had it appraised last year.
1: And what's the car worth?
2: The car is worth, let's see, and that's on two vehicles. One is on, I think it's worth 18 last I checked, and the other one's 16.
0: Why do you have two vehicles?
2: So one of them is a, it's a side-by-side. Y'all consider that a vehicle, right?
1: I consider it a toy that okay. is in the way well, of you one, pursuing one, your dream.
2: One is a toy, then, yes.
1: And you won't have time to do that if you're pursuing school and working full-time, right?
2: That is right, which is mainly just used around the house. And
1: can we
2: all
1: do
2: that.
1: Some math together? You ready for this, Jason? Mm-hmm. You're telling me you got $20K worth of these car loans and the toy. They're worth 34 total, right?
2: Yes, sir.
1: So you could profit 14 off of that. You could profit about 29 from your mobile home if you sold it. You tracking with me?
2: Yes, sir.
1: That gives you $43,000, and you go rent somewhere and use that 43 grand to start cash flowing this degree, and you save up the other 20 over the next couple of years because you'll be debt free. You freed up those payments. Now we can save that cash.
2: Yes, sir.
1: I think we just found the answer. I don't think you like it, but that's what I would do if I was in your shoes.
0: In a heartbeat.
1: Because everything in your life right now is going down in value, and you owe payments on it. So what if you rented for a season, worked on this degree, and finished it even sooner?
0: Yeah, finish it in 4 years versus six because you work your butt off doing it online. And yeah.
1: Save a couple $100 a month to cash flow the final years, and you're there.
2: Okay, okay. The only problem is in the small town that I am from, there is not very many rental options.
0: I bet you can find something, Jason.
1: Nobody would be willing to rent a room to you?
2: They would. It's just extremely high from what I've seen in the past, which is why I went with the mobile home option.
1: What's high?
2: I think last time I looked, I tried to find the cheapest. It was about $800 to rent a mobile home.
0: No. We're not talking about renting a mobile home. Renting an apartment.
2: Oh, an apartment?
0: Or a house, or a room in a house with roommates that they're looking for a roommate.
1: Let's
0: anything.
1: Just take mobile homes off the table.
2: Okay, yeah, I haven't looked at that market at all, really.
0: Okay, so that's probably what I would do, yes.
1: Because you're bringing home over $4,000 a month right now?
2: Yes, sir.
1: So let's keep that rent to no more than $1,000 a month.
2: Yes, sir.
1: And you'll be better off than being underwater in this mobile home in a couple years, and it's worth nothing.
0: And Jason, too, your income can continue to go up. You said the ceiling was around 75, I think you said. So you still, through these next 4 years while you're in school, and you're going to go to school, cash flowing it the way George just laid it out, your income's going to continue to go up. So, yes, I think it's a great move to do it, but you would have to cash flow, which means you're going to have to make some big decisions.

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0: So Ask Ramsey is our free AI tool that is built and trained on proven Ramsey principles. And we now have so many people and they're asking questions, George. So we can actually start to see some trends of questions people are asking.
1: It's fun. It's like being able to see people's Google searches.
0: But yes, I know.
1: It's financial.
0: But there's a lot around insurance and investing. And so one of the main questions is, how do I know how much house I can afford based on my salary and financial situation? So again, insurance and investing was asked a lot, but I just saw here the most asked question is around buying a home. So the core rule here is that your monthly mortgage payment should never exceed 25% of your monthly take-home pay, and that 25% will include your principal, interest, property taxes, homeowners insurance, PMI, HOA fees. All of that is included in that 25%. And why we say that a fourth of your take-home pay is so that it frees up the rest of your money. 75% of the money that you have then can be going towards debt. If you have consumer debt, you can be using it for investing or saving. And so what happens is people can quickly get into a home and it's 50% of their take-home pay and they just don't have a lot left when it comes to even just food, right? And paying basic bills.
1: It's a burden instead of a blessing.
0: That's right.
1: And so that's why it's conservative. It's so that you have more money left over to pay off the mortgage early, invest for college, go on vacation, upgrade the car, so you actually have a life instead of just a house. So Ask Ramsey is a great tool, can help you determine how much house you can afford based on your specific financial situation. 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Go to RamseySolutions.com or click the link in the description if you're on podcast or YouTube.
0: Yeah, it's a have you gone on it a lot, George?
1: Oh, I use it a lot. It's fun. It's my
0: great.
1: Only friend is I just chat with Ask Ramsey because it'll talk back to me.
0: And it talks to you, gives you some encouragement.
1: It's maybe the only one who wants to nerd out with me. Like let's crunch some numbers.
0: Are you wondering about this? Those are always my follow-up. I love the follow-ups of like, have you thought about this?
1: Oh,
0: and you're like,
1: yeah.
0: Show me more. Tell me more. We love it. All right, let's go to Mary in Tulsa, Oklahoma. Hi, Mary. Welcome to the show.
2: Hi. Thank you so much for taking my call.
0: Absolutely. How can we help?
2: Well, I own $178,000 in debt, and that probably another $20,000 will be added to that by the end of the year.

0: Ooh.
1: I make about 125 a year, between 120 and 125. And I'm kind of wondering, the problem is my monthly cash flow. So it's getting ahead as it stands. I'm an LLC and I am not currently taking out enough for taxes, and that just keeps adding every year. So I'm wondering if it's time to consider bankruptcy.
2: No.
0: Oh, wow.
1: Okay, good.
2: For a thousand reasons, but number one, you're not going to be able to discharge the IRS debt in bankruptcy.
0: How much do you owe in
1: Okay.
0: taxes?
1: Oh goodness, I owe $46,000 in back taxes, and I have yet to file 2025, which will be the most likely additional $20,000 by the end of the year.
0: Oh, that's where that 20 came
2: Okay.
0: from. Okay. Did that 46 count in your 178, that number you gave us?
1: Yes.
0: Okay.
2: What's the other debt?
1: So the other debt is $100,000, well, about $96,000 in student loans. And then I have probably $35,000 in credit card debt. I'm paying $2,500 a month right now on credit cards,
2: Oof.
1: $500 to a debt relief program, which would only take about $20,000. So since bankruptcy is not an option, I'm wondering, should I throw my money at my credit cards that the debt relief would not take, and increase my monthly cash inflow, or do I just need to crunch it and focus on taxes?
0: Well, the IRS always gets moved to the front of your debt snowball.
1: Okay.
0: So unless, which I don't know if you can, if you want to go try to get a loan for that 46, pay off the IRS, and then you just owe a credit union instead of the IRS, it's probably a better deal. And if that's the case, then you'll just put that in your
1: Okay.
0: debt snowball.
2: The issue is that debt relief company tanked your credit. So I don't know if anyone's going to give you a dollar at this point, because that's how these companies work. They tell you to stop paying on the debts, give us that money instead. Collections comes after you, and they try to settle with collections.
1: Yes.
2: So, have you
1: So,
2: talked
1: and
2: to the
1: I'm
2: IRS
1: probably
2: yet?
1: 5 months in. I haven't. I'm on a payment plan with
2: Okay.
1: them, so
2: That's what I wanted to know.
1: I'm good with that. But it's the now taking out current taxes to not get more in debt.
0: Yeah, that's right. Yeah, you need to start paying your quarterlies, especially here in 2026, Mary. Have you done that already? Like, have you set that up for this calendar year?
1: No, I'm taking out, my CPA takes out monthly payroll and they take out taxes there.
0: But they
1: So
0: did
1: I'm
0: not do that in
1: assuming that they're paying.
0: 2025.
1: No, huh? No. Well, I did, just not enough. And which is why I've not filed yet, because I was kind of shocked at how much I owed in 2024, even with my write-offs. So I've just not filed yet because I know I'm going to owe more in and I can't pay right now.
2: How long have you had a CPA?
1: Okay. 2 years, 3 years?
2: And they didn't catch any of this?
1: No, they kind of send me an email and they're like, let us know when you want to do payroll. So I'll just say, hey, let's do 2,000 payroll, or let's do 3,000, or whatever I was able to submit in billing, because I'm really bad about getting all my billing submitted. And that's kind of it. I'm not really even sure how much I need to be keeping out.
2: That's where I'm
1: On
2: going. Do you need to
1: average, I'm
2: fire
1: just,
2: your
0: I know,
2: CPA?
0: it sounds
2: What are they
0: horrible.
2: even doing for
1: Okay.
2: you? They're giving you zero advice. They're not telling you to withhold enough for taxes and pay your estimates. We're giving you more tax advice than your CPA has,
1: Okay.
2: based on what you told us. I
1: Okay.
2: don't know, but
0: How much are you making a year, Mary?
1: I
0: 125, you
1: on
0: said
1: the
0: that. I'm
1: high end,
0: sorry.
1: 125.
0: Yeah,
1: Yeah.
0: 125.
2: What
0: Okay.
2: kind of
1: Sounds like
2: business is this?
1: 120. I'm a mental health therapist and I'm an LLC, so I contract.
2: Okay. Well, you're not going to bankrupt on the student loans or the IRS, so this is
0: Majority of
2: a
0: the
2: moot
0: debt, yeah.
2: point anyways, and I wouldn't tell you to
1: Okay.
2: file anyways. You can clean this up, but it's going to take a lot of focus and it's going to take some time.
1: Okay.
0: Are you able to pick up extra clients, Mary, and work more?
1: I'm really working at my max right now. I'm
0: Okay.
1: working about 6 days a week, and I'm a single mother, so I don't want to take that extra time from my child.
0: Okay. Yeah, well, there's gonna, I'm glad you're working that much. That's encouraging, because the income is gonna be the thing that's gonna matter probably the most in this situation. But yeah, it's going to take you 4 to 5 years to kind of clean all this up.
2: You're going to be throwing thousands at the debt every month and extra more than just the minimum payments. Otherwise, this is going to be a 10 to 20 year journey.
0: Are you on a really tight budget, Mary?
1: Yes, I am. I mean, okay. I keep myself on a tight budget.
0: Good. How much margin do you have per month to throw at debt?
1: I have, after everything, all necessities, I have $1,400 a month left. I currently pay about $360 a month out of pocket for counseling, and if need be, I can forego that for a little bit.
0: Pause that for maybe a year or something if you need to. Yeah.
1: Okay.
0: Yeah, because I think the goal would be, gosh, even $2,000 a month, it's still going to be.
2: Because you're going to have about $200,000 to clean up. And so if you factor in, you know, $24,000 a year, that's still 83 mm-hmm. months at $2,000 a month being thrown at the debts. Now, you're throwing a lot at the debts already. You said you had $2,500 mm-hmm. in credit card payments, plus the IRS, plus the student loans. What do all those payments add up to a month?
1: Oh, goodness. Let's see. The IRS is $700. The credit is $2,500. And then the student loans are $1,000.
2: Okay, so $4,200 is already out the door every time you get paid. And my guess is you probably take home around $7,000 a month if you factor in taxes.
1: On the low end, I bring home about $10,000 before taxes.
0: Okay.
2: And when you start factoring after taxes, I think what got us into hot water is forgetting that taxes are a part of the game. So
0: yes.
2: If you make that $7,000, yeah. Start paying those taxes,
0: and
2: it'll help.
0: And the positive thing, Mary, is as you start paying off that lowest, even the credit card, that's going to free up a couple $100 a month to keep throwing at that. That's where the debt snowball momentum really happens. But yeah, you got a marathon ahead of you, Mary, but you can do this. You can do it.

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5: News. I'm Deborah Valentine. U.S. Secretary of State Rubio met with foreign ministers from all 30 NATO allied countries in Sweden Friday to talk about the situation in Iran. Tennessee Republican Senator Marsha Blackburn on Fox's Hannity says that the Trump administration will get a deal done to end this conflict.
6: They are determined that they are going to make certain that the strait is open, that Iran never has a nuclear weapon. And bear in mind, for 10 years, President Donald Trump has been saying Iran cannot have a nuclear weapon.
5: Iran's foreign minister says that there are still major differences between the two sides that remain unresolved. Kevin Warsh sworn in Friday as the new Federal Reserve chairman. He says he will lead a reform-oriented board.
7: Escaping static frameworks and models and upholding clear standards of integrity and performance.
5: He replaces Jerome Powell, whose term expired. 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

0: One of the best parts of our job is when we get to hear from people and their stories of how they are winning. And we just got this great review from Every Dollar, or Every Dollar app. A fan said, just being able to use Every Dollar and see all the extra we had every single month was very motivating. We'd have thousands of extra dollars and we can just throw it at the mortgage. Absolutely amazing. Well, if you guys want to take control of your money and find some extra margin, make sure to start Every Dollar for free. And you can do that in the App Store or Google Play. All right, let's go to Brittany in Raleigh. Hi, Brittany. Welcome to the show.
1: Hi. Thank you for taking my call.
0: Absolutely. How can we help?
1: So we are currently on baby step two, me and my husband. And we have a little over $100,000 in debt. We have personal loans, a credit card, and a truck payment. So my question is, which one do we start with? I know that baby step two calls for the lowest amount, but one of our loans has a lien on my car with it. So would that be where we start since it's such like a high risk loan? Or should we start with the credit card, which is the lowest amount?
2: What kind of loan is this? Is it like a title loan or is it a personal loan secured against the title, like from a credit union?
1: It's a personal loan.
2: Okay.
1: With a, yeah.
2: How much is that?
1: It's $18,000 now.
0: And what's your other debts? What do they amount to?
1: We have a credit card that's $13,000, a truck that's $36,000, a 401k loan for $15,000, and another personal loan for $28,000.
0: Okay.
2: What's the truck worth?
1: Well, looking on Kelly Blue Book, it's worth between like $22,000 and $25,000.
2: And do you guys have anything in liquid cash right now in the bank?
1: We have our $1,000 emergency fund. So
0: okay. How much do you guys make a year, Brittany?
1: Well, I'm a stay-at-home mom currently. I do go back to work during the summer at like a preschool. My husband, he makes roughly $90,000 to $95,000, and he made more, and we recently moved, and he took an unknown pay cut. So he was making more, and it was helping with the debt. But
2: you said an unknown pay cut?
1: Yes.
2: Like he didn't know? It's the same. That he would
1: be
2: making less?
1: Yeah, it was the same company. Yes, it was the same company and the same job position, but his job runs on like the routes and stuff. He delivers food for a living. And when he runs routes, he gets paid for certain things, and it doesn't pay as much where we move to.
2: And he didn't know that ahead of time when he was, you know, signing the paperwork?
1: No.
2: Well, you got $100,000 in debt and about $100,000 to pay off. The goal would be to get out from under this truck. What's the payment on that thing?
1: $620 a month.
0: Mm-hmm.
2: And what about the personal loan
1: against
2: the car?
1: The one with the car, it's $480 a month.
2: Wow! So right there, you'd free up a nice chunk of change if we got rid of
0: both
2: of those.
0: Just get rid of that truck. Yeah.
2: What's the smallest debt that's up next, based on the balance?
1: The smallest debt that is up next would be the credit card, and it's at $13,000.
0: And that's all on one credit card?
1: Yes, it's a bank credit card.
0: Okay. What were y'all using it for?
1: Well, it's max currently, but it was just used for groceries, gas, just kind of making up for the loss of income that he had when we moved. We moved about a year ago.
0: So you spent, okay.
2: But
0: so
2: then
0: every
2: like
0: month,
2: the personal
0: every
2: loan
0: month.
2: As well. What was that used for?
1: Which one? The lien?
2: Both of them.
1: On the car? One was for our old house where we lived. We used it to do renovations and fixing it up. And when we sold it, we didn't sell it for what we wanted to be able to pay that loan back. And then the other one was for moving costs and just catching up on everything.
0: What caused you guys to move?
1: Well, it was kind of free choice move. We decided that we wanted to. And the job, we do move for work as well.
0: You moved for work, but you get paid less?
1: It was unexpected though. Like he was told that he would be making about the same amount as he did. And then when we got moved and everything settled in, it just kind of lowered. It's not a huge significant amount, but it's definitely enough to notice.
0: Like $1,000 a month?
1: Yeah, around that, yeah.
0: Which is what you guys are used to living on, which caused the $13,000 in credit card debt. $1,000 a month that you lost.
2: Are you guys in the hole every month right now, or do you have enough to cover all the bills and debt payments and have anything left over?
1: We have somewhat left over. I'd say we have between like $300 and $500 left over every month.
2: Okay. So the goal now is to do a detailed budget and to find all the money we can in this $95,000 income and then some. That might mean he's working a second job and you're picking up more work and you guys tag team and he high fives you on the way in and you go to work. Because right now we need a couple of $1,000 a month to throw at this debt.
1: Yes.
2: That's the only way out. I mean, and again, getting out of that truck is going to be a real blessing if you can find the amount you're underwater on, about 10 grand, and then sell it. Do you guys have any other vehicle you could use right now?
1: No.
2: That's your one car
3: for
2: the family?
3: You only have one car?
1: Well, there's a car with my lien on it and then the truck payment in the truck. So we have two vehicles, but both of them, one has a lien and one's a loan for a car.
3: Right, but if you got rid of the truck and you took it down from 36,000 to 10,000 and you were a one-car family for a bit, that would be, you could do that.
1: Okay.
3: I mean, yeah, I mean, are you both on the same page that this is just crazy and you're never, ever, ever, ever going to touch debt again?
1: Yes,
3: Do you both feel that? He feels that too?
1: Yes.
3: Okay. Yeah, so I mean, this is going to be this will be a journey, Brittany, and it's going to create a lot of sacrifice for you guys, meaning like that, like that kind of thing, right? You're taking from 36 to 10. Right? And that's a sacrifice, but for 1 year, 2 years, until maybe we save up some cash on the side and buy a crappy $5,000 car for him, like that's what it's going to be, you know? So like there has to be something drastic that changes from a lifestyle perspective and income perspective. And it's going to cause you guys to be really, really uncomfortable. And it's going to be hard. It's going to be really hard, but it's doable. That's the wild thing is that you guys may look up and be like, okay, maybe he can actually, work longer and pick up some more routes and bring in an extra $2,000 a month. And then Brittany on the weekends, you're working somewhere, you know, bringing in $2,000 a month. And that's an extra $4,000. Just, you know what I'm saying? Like it's these opportunities, but it costs time. It costs energy. You guys are going to be really tired, but it's not your whole lives. It is going to be for a season of your life. Probably 2 to 3 years. But then you look on the other end of this, George, and it's like, okay, we did it. But the only way out is that.
2: Yeah.
3: That's the hard thing. I wish there was an easy button.
2: Well, you tried those easy buttons and there were shortcuts into more debt. And so now we got to do it the hard way, which is make more, spend less, use the margin to knock out the next smallest debt and the next smallest debt. So no, the lien doesn't need to go to the top of the debt snowball. You just need to put these all in the debt snowball and attack the little one with a vengeance.
3: Yep.
2: And cut your lifestyle down to nothing.
3: And the good thing is too, you know, like once that credit card, because I'm sure the interest rate is 25-28%, who knows. You know, once that's paid off, you know, the interest and the payment, right, is freed up. So that's a couple, you know, hopefully $100, right, that you keep throwing at the other debt. And so you'll start to get some momentum, but it's going to be a trip around the sun, George.
2: It's a stark reminder. It's so easy to go into debt in America today.
3: So easy.
2: At every corner, you can rob the 401k, get the personal loan, max out the credit card, get a lien against your car, even if it's paid off. And then it's so hard to get out.
3: Take a little bit of an income, you know, setback, and you just fill it in with the credit card, and you just keep on moving. I mean, you see how it happens, right?
2: The problem is, even when you make more, it doesn't necessarily mean that you're going to save more.
3: No.
2: Or have more, because your lifestyle creeps up with it.
3: That's right.
2: And we find that a third of people making six figures, it's even edging up to about half now, are paycheck to paycheck.
3: Yeah. They're
2: and
3: filling up.
2: Here's a good example. You guys are making great money, well above the average household income in America, and there's not much to show for it because of all these debt payments. So that would give me some anger and urgency to get out of this once and for all. For your family, for those kids, for your future, you guys are worth that. So find whatever income you can, cut whatever expenses you can, and get on the same page and get on a plan to go never again.

0: Did you know, statistically, when it comes to life insurance and protecting your family, that women are more likely to be uninsured or underinsured than men? 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

0: Our scripture of the day comes from Deuteronomy 8:18. Remember the Lord your God, for it is he who gives you the ability to produce wealth and so confirms his covenant, which he swore to your ancestors as it is today. Zig Ziglar said, rich people have small TVs and big libraries, and poor people have small libraries and big TVs.
1: Sick burn from Zig.
0: There you go. What you value. And he was a, you know, big in the 80s and 90s world. Do you remember those big
1: The old school big TVs.
0: The
1: gigantic box. I don't even know how you got it into your house. They looked like they were 2,000 pounds.
0: I know. Oh, man. Too good. All right. Let's head to Noah in Springfield, Missouri. Hi, Noah. Welcome to the show.
2: Hi. Thank you all for taking the call.
0: Absolutely. How can we help?
2: Well, I'm 19, and I'm looking at buying a house at the end of the year, and I just wanted to see what you guys would do in my situation.
0: Well, nice. Why are you wanting to buy?
2: Well, I'm thinking $200,000 is the max that I can buy. I have $34,500 saved up. I'll make another $8,000. That's base pay minus my monthly expenses by the end of November. The big bulk of my money are in CDs. They don't expire until the end of November. I got a credit score of 741.
0: Okay. What kind of consumer debt do you have, Noah?
2: None.
0: Zero debt. Amazing. What are you making a year? Or you said $8,000 a month is what you're bringing home?
1: You said that's how much you can add to the down payment fund?
2: Yeah. So I'll make that. I'll make another $8,000 in 5-6 months.
1: What do you make a month? What's your after-tax income monthly?
2: 21 or 2200.
1: That's how much you make per month?
2: Yes.
1: So you're making like 24 a year take home?
2: No, it's $41,000 a year.
1: Okay. So you're talking, I'm just confused on the math.
2: I budget for, get paid bi-monthly, so $1,100 a paycheck, base pay.
1: And that's two times a month?
2: Yes.
1: Okay, so that is $2,200 a month.
0: Yeah, did you get a big tax refund?
2: No.
1: Well, here's our housing parameter, Noah, just so you understand. We recommend the mortgage payment be no more than a quarter of your after-tax monthly income on a 15-year fixed-rate mortgage. So I just crunched the numbers here for you on our mortgage calculator. A $200,000 home with $42,000 down on a 15-year fix, you're looking at about $1,700 out of your
2: $2,200.
1: Okay. So that is, you're going to be poor. You're going to have $200 left over to basically fund everything else in your life. So you're not ready to buy a home, and I don't think you're in desperate need of a home. Are you living with family right now or renting?
2: I'm rent-free with family right now.
1: Okay. I would work on your income. That's going to be your greatest wealth-building tool. It's going to give you the ability to buy a home one day and afford the mortgage payment. But right now, you should be focused on how can I make more in my career.
2: Okay.
0: Yeah, because that monthly payment's going to be kind of your make or break, Noah, just on what you really can afford. And if you keep saving up a big down payment, that'll be great because hopefully you'll continue to get raises, you know, over the next few years. And I wouldn't rush into the housing market. When you're ready to buy a home, that's going to be a great time. But it may be in another 3 to 4 years, and that's okay. And you can rent in the meantime. Where you are, but when these CDs expire, I would take them out of CDs and I would put them in a high yield savings account. Our friends at Fairwinds Credit Union that's a great place to open an account. You can get a free checking account and they have a great high yield savings option too. And so I would put my money in there versus a CD and just keep piling money because you do want a fully funded emergency fund as well on top of your down payment. So some of that $34,000 can be set aside as an emergency fund and just continue. Yeah. I mean, I would say I love the motivation that you have, Noah, and where you are financially is amazing. Like the fact you have no debt, the fact you have $34,000 saved and you have a goal that you're working towards for this home, like all of this is so great. And so I would say, I wouldn't be as urgent as maybe you are, and give yourself a little bit of time to get that income up.
2: Okay, so just rent in the meantime?
1: Yeah, just rent or keep living with family. I mean, you're 19. I would just focus on what can I do to grow this career, grow this income, so mm-hmm. I can speed up this process.
0: Yep.
1: But you're on the right path.
0: Well done. All right, let's go to Nathan in Rochester, New York. Hi, Nathan. Welcome to the show.
3: Hi, thank you for having me.
0: Absolutely. How can we help?
3: So about 9 months ago, I bought a truck for about $29,000. I sat down recently and looked at everything again. I still owe $29,000 on it and been making my payments every month, and I need help trying to figure out how to get out of the situation.
1: Mm. What's the interest rate?
3: 14%.
1: Well, that'll do it.
0: Ouch.
1: The interest payment you're making is probably as much as your monthly payment, so they're just washing each other out.
3: Mm-hmm.
0: How much can you sell it for, Nathan?
3: I just got it quoted for $17,500.
1: Why is it so low? Did you roll over negative equity?
3: No, I did not.
0: Was it for a trade-in or a personal sale? And where'd you get it quoted?
3: It was at a local dealership.
0: Okay.
3: I was just trying to figure out what I could get it for, and they evaluated it at $17,500.
0: Yeah.
1: Who's they? The dealership?
3: Yeah, the dealership, yes.
1: Well, that's the worst place to get it valued. I would look at the private party value on Kelley Blue Book, because
0: mm-hmm.
1: there is no way a $29,000 car 9 months later is worth $17,000.
0: No, it should be more like 22-ish, probably.
1: Now, obviously, you got screwed on this deal, so they may have sold you a $17,000 car for $29,000, for all I know. I'm especially charging you 14% interest. Was your credit just shot?
3: No, I don't remember exactly what it was, but it was around the high 780s.
1: How did you get a 14%? I mean, I just don't understand that.
3: Yeah, I don't.
1: Do you have
3: know
1: any other debt?
3: Like everything? No, I do not. It's that. So when I bought the truck, I was at my job. I was making $28 an hour, and then at the end of beginning of this year, my whole company got let go. And I've taken a almost $7 pay cut at my current job.
1: What are you making now?
3: The base salary. Right around $21.62 an hour.
1: Okay, so about $45,000 a year, probably?
3: Correct.
1: Okay. Well, this truck needs to go, and so you might need to save up the amount you're underwater on just to get rid of it, and mm-hmm. that would still be worth it. And
0: yeah.
1: you go get you a beater car to get you from A to B mm-hmm. in the meantime until
0: yeah.
1: you can save up and buy something used in cash. But
3: right.
1: there's no other way to get out of the payments.
3: That plus all like the insurance. Cause I'm 21. My insurance is around $300 a month.
1: Yeah, that's expensive for a young guy. A lot of risk for the insurance companies.
3: Yep, and with the gas and everything, at the end of every month, I'm scrunching pennies to try and.
1: If your credit score is still good, I'd go down to your local credit union and see if they can give you a loan for the difference you're underwater on. But still, try to get top dollar for it. That might be private party.
3: Right.
1: That might be like a Carvana or CarMax. But just see how small you can make that gap you're underwater on. Get a loan for the difference plus some to get you a beater car from A to B, and you'll be out of this thing and be able to save up and.
0: And your payments are gonna. It's gonna. You're gonna feel the difference of what you're doing now, and it's not making a dent, right? Versus a, I don't know, a $12,000 loan from the, you know, that you pay off the difference and then go get a beater car.
1: It'll
0: for
1: have
0: a
1: lower interest rate.
0: Yes.
1: For sure.
0: And yeah.
1: Right. What's your payment right now?
3: I'm paying $586 a month.
1: Ouch. Plus the $300 in interest. So you're going
0: to
1: be.
0: And it's not even doing a dent to the loan. That just hurts.
1: Well, you're probably paying $586 in interest. So every month it just, it's not moving the needle on the balance. And so that's the issue.
3: I looked at the loan. It's I think it was like $11.14 a day on interest.
1: Ouch.
0: Gosh. Yeah, and Nathan, remember this rule of thumb too, that what you have in motors and wheels should be no more than half of your annual take-home pay, and you exceeded that, getting a $30,000 truck while making $45,000 a year. So keep those vehicles below that so that you don't get stuck in the situation again. Thanks for the call. Thanks to everyone in the booth. George, thanks for a great show. And thank you, America. And remember, there's ultimately only one way to financial peace, and that's to walk daily with the Prince of Peace, Christ Jesus.

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4: Stepping down. I'm Deborah Valentine, Fox News. Director of National Intelligence Tulsi Gabbard steps down amid her husband's cancer diagnosis. Here's Fox's David Spunt.
5: The Director of National Intelligence Tulsi Gabbard, who oversees 18 agencies that keep the most important secrets in government, will leave her post on June 30th to help her husband as he fights an aggressive and rare form of bone cancer. She made the announcement after informing the president, according to reporting from Fox Digital. Gabbard posted a copy of the letter that she wrote to President Trump. Speaking of her husband, she said he faces major challenges in the coming weeks and months at this time. I must step away from public service to be by his side and fully support him through this battle. Trump responded, Tulsi has done an incredible job and we will miss her. Gabbard is the fourth Trump cabinet official to leave during the president's second term in office.
4: Aaron Lucas will step up to serve as acting director of national intelligence. A major explosion and fire at a Staten Island shipyard Friday afternoon injured at least 16 people, mostly first responders, and left one civilian dead, according to fire and city officials. FDNY Chief of the Department John Esposito telling reporters.
6: While we were conducting these searches, a second explosion occurred. We had firefighters inside conducting searches and on top of the barge and adjacent to the barge. We had several that were injured. We did recover a deceased civilian.
4: Investigators still working to determine what may have caused the explosion. The New York Post reporting that Ivanka Trump was targeted by an assassination threat allegedly to be carried out by a member of the Islamic Revolutionary Guard Corps. The recently captured Iraqi national also posted a picture of her Florida home. 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
20: This is Lee Habib, and this is Our American Stories, the show where America is the star and the American people. Coming to you from where the West begins in Fort Worth, Texas. And all show long, we're celebrating Memorial Day. The nation's most prominent military burial ground, Arlington National Cemetery, has an unexpected beginning. Here to tell the story is Elliot Drago from the Jack Miller Center. Let's take a listen.
21: A long-dead Civil War soldier made news recently when an urn containing his ashes was discovered sitting on a shelf in a Cincinnati cemetery. This man, Isaac C. Hart, enlisted in New Bedford, Massachusetts as a private in 1861 and served in the infantry until 1864, when he was promoted to captain of the 2nd United States Colored Cavalry. As a white officer leading black soldiers, Hart knew he might face torture from the Confederates if captured. His men could face worse. The Confederates had promised to execute on the spot or sell into slavery any captured black soldier. Luckily, the 2nd suffered light casualties. Hart himself survived the war and afterward moved to Cincinnati, where he died in 1913. For the past 110 years, his ashes went unclaimed until his great-great-niece received a phone call. Captain Hart's remains had been rediscovered. And so, on April 27th, 2023, Isaac C. Hart was buried with full military honors at Arlington National Cemetery for his service to the country in the Civil War. Overlooking Washington, D.C., Arlington National Cemetery today serves as the final resting place for approximately 400,000 Americans. What many may not realize, however, is that the history of Arlington National Cemetery stretches back to the founding of the United States. Originally known as Arlington House, the land that became the nation's cemetery was once owned by George Washington's stepson, John Parke Custis. Custis envisioned Arlington House as a memorial to the nation's first president, complete with Washington memorabilia and family heirlooms. Reflecting the tension of freedom and slavery in the early Republic, enslaved black Americans built Arlington House and toiled on the grounds for decades, as Custis desired that the property also function as a working plantation. By 1857, 196 enslaved black Americans lived and worked at Arlington House. Americans might be surprised to learn who inherited Arlington House that year. Mary Anna Randolph Custis, the wife of none other than Robert E. Lee. After Virginia seceded from the Union in May 1861, Lee and his family abandoned the house, allowing Union soldiers to capture the property and surround it with military forts designed to protect Washington, D.C. An astonishing one-third of Civil War battles were fought within 100 miles of the Capitol. As casualties began to mount, local cemeteries filled to capacity. Enter Union Quartermaster General Montgomery C. Meigs. Meigs, who served under Robert E. Lee prior to the Civil War and once considered him a friend, viewed Lee's defection to the Confederacy as unforgivable. When presented with the opportunity to pay Lee back for his treachery, Meigs successfully lobbied for Arlington to become a national cemetery, a move designed to prevent Lee from ever returning at war's end. On May 11, 1864, Private William Chrisman became the first soldier buried at Arlington. A month later, the Union Army set aside 200 acres of the property as a military cemetery. By 1865, almost 16,000 soldiers would be buried at Arlington, with Meigs ordering that a tomb for over 2,000 unknown soldiers be placed in the estate's acclaimed Rose Garden. Between the burial of William Chrisman in 1864 and Isaac C. Hart, thousands of Americans, ordinary in their lives but extraordinary in their deeds, have been laid to rest at Arlington National Cemetery. There's an old saying that children cannot serve parents beyond the grave. That said, we can and must honor the previous generations in ways that help us better appreciate the sacrifices they made to preserve our freedom. We must study and recognize not only their lives and what they fought for, but the larger, complicated context of their world and ours. The depths of each person's life, including their hopes, dreams, and actions, can and will inspire us if we take the time to consider what unites us as human beings and Americans. Arlington National Cemetery deserves our attention because the thousands of ordinary Americans interred there are like us, yet have accomplished great and extraordinary things. How can we repay this debt and emulate these men and women? In part, by bringing our founding ideals of life, liberty, and the pursuit of happiness into fruition through the hard work of understanding our history. This is the type of civic education we pursue and celebrate at the Jack Miller Center. Arlington's motto, Honor, Remember, Explore, reminds Americans that the conflicts to preserve a nation conceived in liberty and dedicated to the proposition that all men are created equal required courage, confidence, and a tremendous amount of work. We honor those who died for our country by remembering their sacrifices and exploring ways in which we too can perform the difficult yet life-affirming work that brings us ever closer to realizing our nation's founding ideals.
20: 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And a special thanks to Elliot Drago from the Jack Miller Center. And the center is a nationwide network of scholars and teachers dedicated to educating the next generation about America's founding principles and history. 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And by the way, those three words, honor, remember, explore, You could say in some ways those are the three words of our American stories. And my goodness, by 1865, 16,000 Civil War soldiers were buried in Arlington. One third of Civil War battles having been fought 100 miles within D.C. And by the way, that line, children can't serve parents beyond their grave. Well, that just strikes, well, close to home. It's the young who die in war and the parents who bury them. And that is the biggest reason why we must remember and honor those who paid the ultimate price in the service of our country. The story of Arlington National Cemetery here on Our American Story. 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

0: stories. Up next, the story of America's worst naval disaster. It took a movie about a shark terrorizing a small New England town in the summer of 1975 for millions of Americans to discover the story of the sinking of the USS Indianapolis. It was the night scene in Jaws in the cabin of the Orca, as the intrepid shark hunters used some much-needed downtime to drink some booze and swap some fish stories. It's a scene anyone not living under a rock for the past half century has seen, and it's worth sharing before telling the rest of the story of that fateful day back in late July of 1945. In the cabin sharing those fish stories was the town cop played by Roy Scheider, the new age shark hunter played by Richard Dreyfuss, and the old school sea captain named Quint played by Robert Shaw. The scene begins with some laughs, but when Quint tells the guys he'd been a crew member of the USS Indianapolis, everything turned somber. He proceeded to tell the boys one of the most brutal fish stories of all time. Here's Robert Shaw.
1: 1,100 men went into the water. Vessel went down in 12 minutes. Didn't see the first shark for about half an hour. Tiger, 13-footer. Very first light, Chief. Sharks come cruising. So we formed ourselves into tight groups. And the idea was, shark comes to the nearest man, that man, he start pounding and hollering and screaming. Sometimes the shark go away. Sometimes he wouldn't go away. Sometimes that shark, he looks right into you. Right into your eyes. You know the thing about a shark? He's got lifeless eyes. Black eyes, like a doll's eyes.
0: I was a teenager when I saw that scene, and I was not unfamiliar with the costs of war. My mother's only brother volunteered to join the army in 1944. He never came home. He's buried in a gravesite in Saint-Laurent, France. The next day, I went to my local library and started reading up. Remarkably, the scene was accurate in almost all aspects. It turns out the U.S. Indianapolis was no stranger to adversity. The ship, commissioned in 1930, was struck by a kamikaze attack during the Battle of Okinawa. The ship was sent back to California for an overhaul and was soon at sea again, this time on a top-secret mission transporting critical components of the atomic bomb to Tinian Island, 1,500 miles from Japan. The uranium on the ship was nearly half of the total U.S. supply. The crew was unaware of the nature of the cargo or its intended use, but the commanding officers knew something urgent was happening. They were under direct orders from President Truman that the ship was not to be diverted from its mission for any reason. What was on that ship? Well, a week later, the world would know the answer. The Enola Gay dropped an atomic bomb on a city that was until then pretty much unknown, Hiroshima. After completing its mission, the Indianapolis headed back to sea. Shortly after midnight on July 30th, halfway between Guam and Leyte Gulf, a Japanese sub blasted the unescorted Indianapolis, sparking an explosion that split the ship and caused it to sink in 12 minutes with 300 men trapped inside. The 900 crew members not trapped in the wreckage found themselves in the water. One of those men, a real-life Quint, was Corporal Edgar Harrell, a 20-year-old Marine. He and the surviving seamen were left out in the Pacific in the sweltering summer heat with nothing but a small capon life jacket to keep them afloat. Here is Harrell at Stanley Heights Baptist Church not long after he wrote his memoir, Out of the Depths, talking about that first day lost at sea.
2: The next morning, the first day, we had company. When I say we had company, at any given time, you could see a big fin cutting around and around. There were about 80 of us, and you can imagine the fright from that. We had trouble staying together, so we said, hook your jacket on to the next person, just form a circle and try to keep everyone in. And when we'd go up on a swell, then you'd kind of drift together. But it isn't long till someone begins to hallucinate. Maybe he's been injured. And he can see in his mind, he can see an oasis out there.

0: I had one to swim up to me. Hey, Marine, see that island over there? I just came from there. Captain Parks, Lieutenant Stauffer's over there. They're having a picnic. I want you to come over there. Come and join them. I knew better, but nearly convincing. And then I just see him swim away then to his imagination and hear a blood-curdling scream and see that Kapok go under, and then momentarily a Kapok would bring the body back to the surface. But you dared not to go and to check who your buddy is, because you could see all kinds of fins coming to the blood, and you steered clear completely. But sometime later, maybe you took the dog tag off of that, whomever that was, and in checking him, you find out the bottom torso is gone or is disemboweled.
1: Harold then told the story about the second day lost at sea and about his Marine buddy Spooner.
0: Spooner said to me, he said, Harold, we don't know who word got off the ship. No one's looking for us. And Spooner said, I can't take this anymore. He said, I'm going to commit suicide. Spooner, you're not. How are you going to do it? He said, I'm going to swim down so far I'll drown before I come back up. I said, Spooner, there's only two Marines in this group, and there's going to be two Marines when help comes, and help will come.
1: By day three, only 17 of the original 80 men in Harold's group remained alive. Here is Harold about that third day. Things were looking grim.
0: About 1 o'clock there that third day, we heard voices. Now, may I say from experience, there's times when you can hear something that's not there. There's times when you can see something out there that's not there, believe me. Third day at noon, 17 of us, and we are praying. Everyone that would pray audibly would pray. Some of us knew to whom we were praying. I remember this one sailor, God, if you're out there, I don't want to die. I've got a son back home I've never seen. We were desperate.
1: The next day, day four, while on a routine patrol in his PV-1 Ventura, Lieutenant Chuck Gwynn spotted Harold and his fellow seamen and Marines floating adrift in the Pacific and immediately dropped a life raft and radio transmitter. Soon, all air and surface rescue units were dispatched to the scene. Of the 1,196 crew members on board the Indianapolis, only 316 survived. News of the tragedy wasn't released until August 15th, VJ Day. Questions remain about why the rescue took so long. Some argued that no distress signal was sent. Others argued that it was fear that the messages were originated by the Japanese in an attempt to ambush rescue ships. Others still, that communications lagged because of the top secret status of the ship's mission. The answer is still unclear. One thing is certain. The sinking of the Indianapolis was not just the worst naval disaster in American history. It was the worst mass shark attack in world history. And that's no fishtail. Farrell's autobiography can be found in IndieSurvivor.com. On the website is a piece of scripture from Psalms he thought was worth sharing and is worth ending this story with. Out of the depths have I cried unto thee, O Lord. Lord, hear my voice. Let thine ears be attentive to the voice of my supplication. Harold died on May 8th, 2021, in Murray, Kentucky, at the age of 96. He was the last surviving Marine from the USS Indianapolis. Corporal Edgar Harold's story, the crew members of the Indianapolis' story, and the story of so many seamen lost at sea and in battle, here on Our American Stories.

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10: Fox News, I'm Chris DeMeo. A deadly explosion and fire at a shipyard in New York's Staten Island Friday, leaving multiple civilians injured, including more than a dozen firefighters and first responders. New York Mayor Zoran Mamdani.
11: I'm heartbroken to report that one civilian has passed away. I send my deepest condolences to their loved ones.
10: The cause of the blast under investigation. Kevin Warsh is sworn in as the 17th chair of the Federal Reserve.
12: Warsh begins his first term as the conflict in Iran puts upward pressure on prices. In the past, Warsh has argued for reshaping the Fed and shrinking its footprint.
10: Fox Business's Connor Hanson. Warsh replaces Jerome Powell. President Trump, who was at the swearing-in ceremony, spent months criticizing Powell for being reluctant to cut interest rates. America's listening to Fox News.
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15: And we return to Our American Stories. And up next, a story from Carl Merlantis. Carl is the author of the award-winning books Matterhorn and What It's Like to Go to War, books that took him 30 years of reckoning and soul-searching to write after his service in Vietnam. While in Vietnam, Carl and his Marines were engaged against the North Vietnamese Army, often called the NVA. And in so doing, Carl earned many medals, including the second highest award for valor our country bestows. That would be the Navy Cross. But Carl often asked himself a question. Why did he receive the awards when others, who hadn't been awarded, had done so much more? Here's Carl with the story.
16: The NVA had dug in on a couple of hills on Mutter's Ridge. And at that time, I had been promoted to the company executive officer. We were on the assault, and I couldn't stand to not be with my platoon because I just given them up to take the new job and the new brand new platoon commander. I'd only been in one firefight, so I joined the platoon just to help out. And there was a kid that was clearly, you know, panicked. And if you don't seat the magazine of your M16 correctly, it won't work. And his hands were trembling, and he was on the ground, and there was a machine gun nest above us. And, you know, and I hit the ground next to him, and he was just shaking with fear. I knew him, good kid. And I could see right away that he hadn't seated his magazine. That was what he was, because he thought his weapon had failed him. And so I took the rifle from him, and I seated the magazine correctly, and I handed it back to him, and I said, don't go up there. Don't go up above. We were in a little sort of, definitely a little sort of very shallow dip in the ground, so the bullets were flying over our head. And so we were safe where we were. I said, don't go up there, because they had cut the jungle away from the ground up about to knee height. Everything else was hidden by all the foliage, but if you put your eye on the ground, it was absolutely clear all the way up to the machine guns. And it's a classic tactic. They'll shoot your legs. And then when your legs go, your body goes down into that same kill zone, and then they take you out, hit your body. And he nodded his head and said, yeah. And okay, so I said, okay. And I took off because I had other things that I had to do. I was trying to keep this assault organized. And he took off running straight up the hill toward the machine gun. And to this day, I don't know why he did that. And my guess is that he felt embarrassed or something, because he had sort of gotten down on the ground and gotten scared. And he was going to, you know, not be scared anymore. And I get tearful because he charged that machine gun. Well, he went down. I heard him say, I'm hit. And I couldn't see him, but I could hear him up there and the bullets going over. And I came running back, and the platoon sergeant heard him cry out too, and he came out the other way. And I said, you know, it's, I won't use his name. And it was like, now what are we gonna do? Because he's up there, he's alive, because I heard him cry out, he's hit. And so I remember thinking, I mean, this is really weird. I wanted a medal. And I remember going like, you know, if I'm not in charge of the platoon. I was sort of just supernumerary because I just left the company headquarters. I mean, stupid. They were just, you know, 100 yards away from me. But I remember thinking, I made a joke with a guy named Ring. He was then a staff sergeant. And I said, if I go up and get him, I said, you write me up for a medal. And, you know, ha ha. And he looked at me and he said, yeah, I'll write you up for a medal. It'll be posthumous. You know, that banter went right back and forth. But I wanted to go get the kid because, you know, he was in my platoon. And I knew he was in trouble. And at the same time, it was like, you know, grab a little glory here. It's hard to imagine, but, you know, you're 22, 23 years old, and that's in your psyche, I think. So I went up there with mixed motives. And in order to reach him, I had to keep the heads of the machine gunners down so they couldn't be firing at me and actually aiming. And so I was firing my M16 at the machine guns. It was one machine gun in a bunker up above us. And crawling up this really steep hill, I mean, very steep, and shooting up at the machine gun. And I found the kid, and I remember trying to drag him down the hill, but I couldn't move him. He was a big kid. And so I wrapped myself around him and turned ourselves sideways and so I could roll with him. And so with the rifle between us and me grabbing him and rolling, I rolled all the way back down, got him down there, and Doc Yankee was there. He was a Navy corpsman and started working on him right away. And then he stopped. And I never forget this because it's so, these Navy corpsmen are just incredible people. He was sucking vomit out of this kid's mouth and blood and spitting it to try and keep him alive. And I'm just sitting there, you know, watching this. I mean, and all this is happening in maybe a few minutes. And he stopped and he looked up at me and he held his head and pointed to his head, and there was a bullet hole in it. And he said, I can't save him. And he dropped him and took off because he had other wounded people screaming for help. And I started thinking, if he was alive and talking, and there was a bullet in his head, how could he be alive and talking? And it suddenly hit me, it's like, my God, maybe I put the bullet in his head. That's a horrible feeling. And it wouldn't have felt so bad if my motives had been pure, but my motives weren't pure. And so although I was brave for mixed motives. I wanted to go save him, but at the same time, I did kind of want to get a medal. I wanted it, you know. Well, be careful what you wish for. And to this day, I don't know if I killed him or the NVA killed him, because the bodies got stacked up in stacks on the hill, and unfortunately a mortar round hit all the bodies, and it was just carnage. All these guys that, you know, just hours before had been alive and friends of yours, and you haven't seen anything, you don't know what carnage means until you see a mortar round hit a bunch of bodies. How did I get on? Okay, so anyway, we went through several days of being assaulted by this larger NVA unit that we had just managed to insert ourselves into a regiment that had been on the move down Mutter's Ridge. So they sort of sealed us off because we were right smack in their path, all their resupply and everything. And that's why we got surrounded. And I can remember we counted out the bullets because it was monsoon. We couldn't get resupplied. And we had 7 bullets left each. We redistributed all of our ammunition so that everybody had 7 bullets. And we knew that the next assault would be all over. It was really as close as I've come to, you know, mortality. And we managed to get out of it because the clouds cleared just enough to bring in ammunition and reinforcements after several days of really hard fighting. We had been kicked off of one hill. And we had a colonel that was, you know, and he said, well, you got to take back that hill you were kicked off of. You got to get your pride back. And I was like, I don't want to get my pride back. I mean, we're exhausted and we've lost a whole bunch of our friends. And, you know, anyway, an order is an order. And so we had to go into the assault the next morning.
15: And you've been listening to Carl Merlantis tell the story of what happened on a hill decades ago. More of Carl's story here on Our American Stories.
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15: And we're back with Our American Stories and Carl Merlantis' story. When we last left off, Carl had just rushed into enemy fire to try to save a fallen Marine. He received a medal for that, but he didn't feel good about it. It felt as if he'd planned to receive the medal. He had, in the end, as he said, mixed motives. The fighting wasn't over, though, and Carl and his Marines were about to go into an assault against a Vietnamese bunker complex. Let's continue with the story.
16: We'd been mortared for days. So this larger NV unit had mortar positions, and you can't keep mortars supplied with ammunition unless there's a lot of people packing mortars. So it was a pretty big unit. We went through the jungle, got on the edge of the jungle where there was, we were then cleared away by napalm. And we're all lined up, ready to go. And the word comes to kick off. And you don't charge, you don't run. You're laden with ammunition. And if you try to run up a hill, you're exhausted and you won't make it. You walk up. When you're in an assault, you walk, which is really hard when you're being shot at. And the whole line of bunkers up above us, the NVA were in them, opened up with machine guns. Well, the whole line of Marines went down to the ground, took cover behind logs, fallen logs, and hit the ground. And the assault stopped. Now what? I'm the guy in charge. And if we stayed where we were, the mortars would start hitting us because I knew that, you know, I mean, they'd been shooting us for days, and so they'd be zeroed in on us. Marines don't retreat. It's just not something we do. So there's only one thing to do, is I have to get all these guys up off the ground and take out those machine guns. And there was a guy at the basic school, a redheaded major named Miller. And I remember him telling us, he says, you know, you lieutenants, think about this. He says, the corporals and sergeants can do everything you do technically. They can do everything. But someday, you're going to know when you're going to earn your pay. There's going to be a day, the time is going to come when you are going to earn your pay, and you'll know it when it happens. I can remember him saying that. I was on that hill with a whole line of Marines down on the ground, about to get hit by mortars, and oh, this is what Major Miller was talking about. And here's the difference, is that my motives then were, I gotta get these guys out of this pickle. I was just purely trying to think about how to stop the slaughter that was gonna come if we didn't move. And all this is going on in seconds. I mean, it takes me a long time to tell it, but it really goes by, it was really a short period of time. And I had an out-of-body experience. And to this day, I can't tell you if that was a spiritual experience or a psychotic experience, but believe me, this is what I did. I left my body and I looked at the whole situation from some vantage point way up in the sky. I saw everybody laid out on the line. I saw where all the machine guns were up above us. I saw the bunker complex. I figured it all out by looking at it from up in the sky. And I came back down into my body and I started to shout at people to get, you know, like I said, get the M79, man. I want you to take that bunker out. I want you to keep firing at it because we got to keep that machine gun quiet because I got to get this other machine gun quiet. And if we can get between these two machine guns, then we can start to open up by going down the line and they won't be able to shoot us because they got us in the crossfire. I mean, I was thinking all these things. And there was a brand new kid, I don't even know his name. He came in with the replacements the day before. Skinny African-American kid, you know, he should have been playing basketball for his high school. And he was a machine gunner. And I said, you got to take that machine gun under fire. You've got to take it under fire now and keep their heads down so that we can get up in between these two bunkers and then we can take them out. And he laid down and started firing. Very controlled. Rip. Three shots, four shots. Rip. Perfect fire control. I can remember thinking, thank God somebody trained this kid. Because if you go too fast, you burn your barrels up and you're out of ammo. And as I ran down the line to keep organizing people, I remember seeing his blood pumping out of his leg. It was an arterial wound, because when it pumps like that, it's arterial. I don't know if he lived or not, because we lost a lot of guys, and I didn't even know his name, so I don't know if he was the one who lived or died. He might have been wounded in a medevac, or he might have died, but he kept that bunker down. And there's no medal for him. So anyway, now what? I still got to get everybody up off the ground. And so I thought the only thing I could do was stand up and charge those bunkers. That's what I did. I said, you know, Major Miller, this is, you know, I remember his voice saying, this is when you earn your pay. And so I stood up and I started up the hill all by myself. And it seemed like an eternity, but it probably was about 4 or 5 seconds, literally. And I noticed slight movement out of the corner of my eye, and I hit the ground and whirled to shoot at it because I thought it was NBA. And it was Harding, who was a really young squad leader, but really bright kid. And behind Harding came the entire platoon. All of them came up the hill, swarming up the hill behind me. I mean, I get emotional just thinking about it to this day. You know, you ask why you want to be a Marine. By God, that's right there. That's why you want to be a Marine, because of that heart. They all came up the hill and took out the bunkers. A lot of them, you know, we lost a lot of wounded. Somebody said that there were about 180 in the company, 120 Purple Hearts during that 1 week long or 8 day long fight. So I got the Navy Cross for that. And I feel good about that one. Well, like you say, a Navy Cross is like, you can't go to a Navy base or a Marine base in the world and buy a drink. I mean, if you're a Navy Cross holder, you're put into a special category. How do you live with that? The kid that was holding that machine gun under his machine gun fire, pumping blood, no medal for that kid. And yet I got a medal. I thought about it a lot because I remember, the war, there were a lot of the Vietnam veterans against the war who, you know, I mean, I thought the war was stupid too and wrong. So I was on their side politically, but they started throwing their medals away. I couldn't do that. I couldn't throw that Navy Cross away or any of my medals. And I said, why is that? And it's because the analogy is the newspapers report who made the touchdown. It's the halfback or fullback that makes the touchdown. They never report on the fact that the entire line was blocking and that touchdown was impossible without everybody on the team doing their part. And so I hold that Navy Cross the same way that I think that somebody who is an adult holds how he got his name in the paper for making a touchdown. He knows full well the paper gave him the credit for the touchdown, but it would not have happened without the whole team. So that isn't my medal. That's my unit's medal. That's the symbol in something you can grab of that heart, those kids. And like I said, they're kids taking on those bunkers. And I could never throw that away because it's theirs. It's not mine. Yeah, I'm part of it. I mean, I have my share. I'm part of that team. So I feel very proud of it. And I also think about the kids in the bunkers that were shooting at us. They were drafted. I mean, none of them wanted to be there either. Yeah, it was their country. And people talk about how, they were defending, their country. And so they were more motivated. And yeah, I don't know. Maybe they were more motivated. Who knows? But I think if you'd asked any of them, would you like to leave now? They'd have gone home just like the rest of us. So they were there too, And so that medal is part of that. In other words, it's not just the team, the Marines, but it was just everybody on that hill. And so I've come to terms with that medal because I've sort of seen it as just a concrete physical object that represents incredible heart.
15: And a special thanks to Monty Montgomery for the production on that piece, and a special thanks to Carl Merlantis. And my goodness, what Major Miller said to him, one day you're going to earn your pay. You'll know it when it happens, and my goodness, Paul knew it when it happened. And of course, at the end, him saying, that's not my medal. It's my unit's medal. And that's how he came to terms with it, ultimately. The story of Carl Melantis, the story of so many soldiers who fought for our country, here on Our American Stories.
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10: Trump cabinet member exits. I'm Chris DeMeo, Fox News. President Trump's top intelligence official is resigning.
18: Tulsi Gabbard is stepping down as director of national intelligence, saying she needs to be there for her husband, who was diagnosed with a rare form of bone cancer. Her resignation is effective on June 30th. President Trump says Gabbard's deputy will take over in an acting capacity. In a resignation letter, Gabbard says her husband faces major challenges in the coming weeks and months, and she must step away from public service to be by his side and fully support him through this battle. The president says Gabbard has done an incredible job and he will miss her. Gabbard is the fourth cabinet-level official to depart the administration during President Trump's second term. At the White House, Jared Halpern, Fox News.
10: It's never too early to start thinking about November. President Trump making the pitch for one Republican on Friday, appearing at a rally in suburban New York.
26: President Trump in Rockland County, New York, stomping for GOP Congressman Mike Lawler, where he was joined by the family of Sheridan Gorman, the Loyola University freshman allegedly murdered by an illegal migrant from Venezuela, released under Chicago's sanctuary policies just months prior. The president, along with Commerce Secretary Howard Lutnick, highlighted the administration's efforts that they say have brought prosperity back to the Empire State. The visit also against the backdrop of another high-profile cabinet departure. Director of National Intelligence Tulsi Gabbard announcing her husband has been diagnosed with a rare form of bone cancer and her last day will be June 30th. President Trump thanked Gabbard on Truth Social for doing what he called an incredible job.
10: That's Fox's Chanley Painter. Stocks ending higher, the Dow hitting an all-time high again on Friday, closing up 294 points. The Nasdaq gained 51. The S&P climbing nearly 28 points. 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
3: This is Lee Habib, and this is Our American Stories Memorial Day Special. All show long, we're honoring our nation's fallen heroes. You might know the song I Drive Your Truck by Lee Brice. It went to the top of the country charts in 2014. But do you know the story of the man who inspired the song? His name was Jared Monty, and he was a hero of the highest caliber. Jared received the Medal of Honor for his actions in Afghanistan in 2006. Here to tell Jared's story is Paul Monty, his father.
4: I think his lot in life was to try to bring joy to anybody and everybody that he ever met. Well, Jared was a very adventurous kid. There wasn't a tree too high for him to climb or a hill. There wasn't a body of water too wide, too deep for him to cross. There were certain characteristics in him that became apparent as he grew. We like to talk about his life in terms of three principles that he lived by. The first of which was to always try your hardest. And this we noticed with him, whether it was sports or school or anything else that he had to do. He was a kid that always gave 100% to everything he did. His second principle was to never give up, and that became also apparent. One of the stories I like to tell regarding that was he was a really, really good basketball player. He was pretty much the shortest kid in his class, but he was a heck of a basketball player. And when he went to middle school, he tried out for the JV team, and he was the last one cut from the team. His fellow players said they were all going to quit because Monty wasn't picked. And Jared got them together and talked to them and said, "Hey, you don't quit. You guys keep going. Don't worry about me." So that passed, and the next year, middle school, he tried out for the team again. And again, he was the last cut. And then the third year, he tried out again, this time for the varsity. And the varsity coach came up to him and said, "Jared, why don't you accept the position as team manager? And you can warm up with the team before games, but of course you can't play." And he accepted that. After the second game, the coach found a uniform for him. Because, you know, it was kind of embarrassing. He was the only one in street clothes warming up. And then after the third game, the coach started using him as, you know, a mop-up player towards the end of a game. By the end of the season, he was outscoring some of the starters on the team. At his graduation from middle school, when they were giving out the awards for the basketball team, the coach got up and read all the names. And then when he got to the end, he said, "This last guy is the epitome of what an athlete should be. And he's the biggest mistake that I ever made in my 25 years of coaching basketball." What an honor to a young man, and what courage it took for him to do that and to be that guy that, you know, never gave up, that kept on trying. What a character he must have had to do that kind of a thing. He always did the right thing, no matter what it cost him personally. Doing the right thing was just part of him. You know, one day when I came home and looked in his room, his bed was missing. And I called him and I said, "Jared, where's your bed?" He said, "Well, Dad, one of my friends was kicked out of his house. He's sleeping over someone else's house. And they don't have a bed for him. He's sleeping on the floor and he can't sleep. I don't mind sleeping on the floor, Dad, so I gave him my bed." Another incident, he came to me one day and said, "Dad, would you mind if I cut down one of those spruce trees we have in the front of the house?" I said, "Well, what do you want that for?" He said, "Well, guys and I, we want to have our own Christmas tree." I said, "Well, okay, go ahead." And it was only after his death when one of his friends came up to me and said, "Mr. Monty, you remember the Christmas tree Jared cut down? And I said, yeah. He said, well, he didn't really cut that down for us. He found a single mom in town that had three kids and didn't have enough money to celebrate Christmas with the kids. So he brought it to her house and got lights for it and ornaments for it. He bought presents for all the kids and for the woman. And then he stayed and made Christmas dinner for them all. And never told a soul. It's these kinds of things that he did, and with great humility. I remember a day when he asked me to drive him to a weightlifting competition. I did. I drove him there, and I said, well, when do you want me to pick you up, or do you want me to come in? And he said, no, I've got to ride home with somebody else. Now, after his death, I went up to clean his room, and underneath his bed was a box full of trophies. He had soccer trophies and baseball trophies and basketball trophies. But what stood out was this 3-foot trophy that was under the bed of a weightlifter. And I read the plaque, and it said, New England Weightlifting Championships, first place, under 17 division, Jared Monty. Never told anybody. It wasn't being done for personal gain. It was just, this is something I want to do to, you know, for myself. And that's what he did. It just carried on throughout his life. And the culmination of all of that was on that day that he died.
3: 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And my goodness, if you're a son and your dad speaks these words over you like this, you are one lucky man. And if you're a dad who gets to speak these words about a son, you're one lucky father. When we come back, more of this remarkable story, this beautiful story, father and son bond, a fallen soldier's story, honoring all those who fell in all of our wars. Here on Memorial Day, more of Paul Monty's story and Jared's here on Our American Stories.

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for my college. What was I to say? You know, being only 17, I had to sign papers for him, and I did very reluctantly. But, you know, like I had said before, he was a very adventurous kid, and this really appealed to him, this idea of, you know, the adventure of the military and seeing the world, and he loved his country. So there it was made for him. He was a 13F, forward observer, what we used to call the suicide squad, because they were always operating behind enemy lines. That bothered me too. I mean, like I said, we called it the suicide squad. But dangerous things never bothered him. You know, he loved the roller coaster. He loved riding a motorcycle. That kind of thing didn't bother him. And especially in the military, where he knew how important it was to saving lives. That's what he loved. He number of times got himself into trouble in the military for that kind of a thing, of being a little more adventurous than some officer wanted him to be. I remember an incident in South Korea where he had to take his platoon out on basically a war games maneuver, and they came to a stream which was flowing really quickly. They were supposed to cross this stream, and when Javid saw the stream, he halted his guys and said, you know what, that doesn't look safe at all. Let me go out and check it and make sure it's safe for all of us. Now, being a sergeant at that time, normally you would assign that to, you know, a private or someone. But Jared always led from the front. It was always my boys, Dad, my boys. He looked upon them as young people that he had to protect. It was his job to make sure his guys were safe. So he forded the stream, but he ended up getting washed downstream. They all thought he was dead. But luckily enough, there was a floating branch in the water that he was able to cling to until they found him and took him out. But that's, again, it was always a matter of him taking the chances and not allowing his boys to be in the line of danger. That's just who he was. It's just what he did. And yeah, he ended up being twice deployed to Afghanistan. Probably the most dangerous area in all of Afghanistan was this area in the Kuna Valley. This was the place where the Taliban would come in from Pakistan. This was their main route, and the army had decided that they were going to put a kibosh on this. They had tried a number of times and were never successful, but they did put together this plan. So Jared, with his platoon, and Chris Cunningham, who was another sergeant, he was a sniper, and he had his snipers. So there were 16 of them all together. 8 of them were forward observers and 8 snipers. And they were tasked to climb this mountain. The mountain was 8,500 feet high, to set up an observation post at the top of the mountain to view the crossing area down below in the valley, so that they could call in fire when the main force a day later was to come into the valley. So in 100 degree heat, and all of these guys carrying, you know, packs of 70 plus pounds, climbing mostly at night, they climbed Hill 2610. It took them 2 days to climb that. Now, as an aside to that, the night before they left to make this climb, I got a call very early in the morning, got me out of bed,

0: Got out of bed. I answered the phone, said hello, and I heard, "Hi, Pop, happy Father's Day." And I was like shocked that he would call me to wish me a happy Father's Day. And at the end of that conversation, he said, "Dad, I gotta go. We're leaving on a mission." And that's when they left to climb that mountain. It was hot. They were out of food. They were out of water. And the Army had made provisions to have an airdrop for them at the same time they were going into the valley, so that the helicopter dropping their provisions wouldn't be noticed. However, because one helicopter was down, needed repairs, the Army decided to postpone the attack into the valley for 2 days, which left the guys at the top without food and water. And the Army then decided to send in their supply helicopter anyway. The helicopter came in, it missed the drop point and dropped the stuff way too near them, marking their position. As the sun was setting on that day, they heard noises in the woods that surrounded this plateau about half the size of a football field. And at that point, all hell broke loose. Small arms fire, machine guns, RPGs started raining in on their position so badly that these guys couldn't pop their head up. One of them got his rifle shot out of his hands. Another one was shot in the wrist and in the back. The trees surrounding them had no branches left on them. And Private Bradbury and another soldier who had been kind of at the point, they were in danger of being overrun. And so they decided to run back to the opposite end where there were some rocks they could hide behind. The one soldier made it, but Bradbury was hit and he was down. You know, it's like being in the middle of a football field or a baseball field, totally devoid of any cover whatsoever. No rocks, no trees. And the enemy was still fighting at him. Jared called in for artillery, mortars, air support, danger close, which I think people understand that means the bombs are going to be dropping so close to you that if you're not down, the chances are you're going to be killed as well as the enemy. And after calling in the coordinates, that's when Jared handed off the radio to someone else, and that's when he tightened his chin strap. And Chris Cunningham had said, I'm going out to get Bradbury. And Jared answered him back and said, "No, he's my boy. I'm going to get him."
1: When we come back, more of the remarkable story of Jared and Paul Monte here on Our American Stories.
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11: News, I'm Deborah Valentine. In Garden Grove, California, thousands are evacuated as a tank leaks the toxic chemical methyl methacrylate. The chemical is used to make parts in the aerospace industry. Garden Grove Mayor Stephanie Klopfenstein issued a warning for anybody still in the areas under evacuation orders.
12: This is a serious situation, and now it is not the time to wait. Please leave now.
11: Officials say the tank's valves are clogged and cannot be repaired. They warn it is likely the tank will explode. Rescue operations are underway in China's northern province of Shanxi. The official news agency there says at least 82 people are dead and 240 trapped following a gas explosion at a mine. At least one dead, 34 hurt after a fire and explosion at a Staten Island shipyard Friday afternoon. New York City Mayor Zohran Mamdani.
13: I want to ask New Yorkers to keep those who have been injured and the person we lost in our thoughts and to wish them a quick recovery.
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0: And we return to Our American Stories Memorial Day Special and the story of Sergeant First Class Jared Monty. When we last left off, Jared and the group of men he had helped to lead into one of the most dangerous areas of Afghanistan were surrounded by a group of 50 insurgents, outmanned and outgunned. And to add to the situation, Brian J. Bradbury was down and exposed to enemy fire. Jared decided he would expose himself too in order to save his private. Let's return to the story.
1: He ran out to get Bradbury, and he was driven back by the heavy enemy fire. There were at least 50 Taliban firing at them. And then he tried a second time and was driven back a second time. And, you know, not being able to give up and wanting to do the right thing, out he went the third time. That's when he was hit by the RPG and he was killed. And that's what led up to him receiving the Medal of Honor. I haven't gotten through it. Next month will be 15 years, and I'm still stuck in it. No one should lose a child. It's not supposed to happen that way. It's, the parents go first, and the children grieve for them. I'll never forget that night, 9:45 p.m. And I'm sitting watching America's Got Talent, and my doorbell rang, and I saw two men come around the side of the house in uniform, and I knew immediately. You know, you answer the door and you get the government response. We need to inform you that, you know, your son was killed in action. And from that moment on, you're off somewhere. I remember sitting down with them at the dining room table and having a stack of papers shoved in front of me and asked to sign this, sign this, sign this, and you just go through the motions. You don't want to believe what they're saying. You want to think that someone made a mistake. I was so messed up. I mean, his guys, they couldn't believe what happened. Monty was so revered to them that nothing could ever happen to him. To this day, they have the same feeling. I don't think any of them have ever gotten over what happened. He wasn't just, you know, their sergeant. He was their friend. Yeah, I'm your boss and I'm gonna, you know, guide you. But I'm going to be your friend. Back in the States, every weekend, he would either be going to someone's house to help them put in a floor, or he was having a barbecue for them, or if there was a celebration for one of their children, he would be there. He took care of them as if they were, and indeed they were, his brothers. That's where my pride comes in, that he was such a good human being that I wonder if I'm even worthy to be called his father. It's really very, very difficult to understand that a person like this is related to you, never mind being your own son. I wasn't even expecting the truck when they delivered all his stuff from his apartment in New York. The last thing that came off was his truck, and I was like, wow. There was a empty bottle. Well, it wasn't quite empty on the floorboards. He liked his chaw, so he always had a bottle with him to spit into. So that was in there. had toothpaste in there, he had mouthwash, he had a toothbrush, he had, yeah, he had a little container of coins, he had, oh Lord, just, you know, a guy's truck. I mean, it's pretty much the same even now, 15 years later, as it was when he left. I never vacuumed it. It sure needs it, but I just don't want to remove his DNA. I don't want that sucked up by a vacuum cleaner. So, yeah, it's a little messy, but it's him, and he's with me when I drive it. So I don't drive it as much as I used to. It was my everyday vehicle for a while, and then I realized that it had to be preserved, so I got another vehicle, but I still make sure I drive his truck whenever I can, at least once a week, to get it out and running. Some people have said, you know, time heals all wounds. It doesn't. It absolutely doesn't. I'm 15 years in, and it's almost like it happened yesterday. This is the way it is. The way my life is now, you know, there's a door in front of me with my son's name on it. And I'm expecting to be able to open that door and go and visit him and go to sports games with him and go fishing with him and just have him over my house for a barbecue, to hold his kids, my grandkids, on my lap. That's what I expect when I open that door. But when I actually reach out and open that door, it's just totally dark inside. There will be no barbecues in the backyard. There will be no Red Sox games. There will be no fishing trips. There will be no grandkids. I know the Lord works in very mysterious ways, and I know that no matter who you are, when a loved one dies, you always have that question, why God? But I was actually able to answer that question. The whole thing that came about from my son's death, the fact that we now have a charity that places flags on every grave at the National Cemetery in Pawn, every Memorial Day and every Veterans Day, now placing 77,000 flags. The fact that we were able to give out $16,000 in scholarship money this year, the effect that Jared's had on so many people, especially young people, throughout the entire country, indeed in some cases the world, it seems to me that God looked down and he said, you know, Jared, you're doing a fabulous job on that planet, but if you come up here with me, you'll be able to do even more. And that's what he's been doing since he passed. Even more.
0: And a spectacular job by Monty, as always. And my goodness, what a piece of storytelling from Paul Monty. I haven't gotten through it. No one should lose a child. The parent goes first. He wasn't just their sergeant, he said. He was their friend. He was such a good human being. The story of Jared Monty. The story of Paul Monty. Here on Our American Stories.
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And we continue with our Memorial Day special all show long here on Our American Stories. This one is a personal story. It happens every Memorial Day. I'm drawn back to a day long before I was born. The day my mother found out her brother was killed in World War II. It was before there were support groups for such things. Before we knew what PTSD was. Before anyone dared to talk about war and the carnage it leaves behind. The war was a defining chapter of my mom's life. Almost every family she knew had at least one son fighting in the war. After Pearl Harbor, my mom told us, men young and old alike rushed to serve their country. Her brother John was one of them. He joined the army at 18, along with several other young men living in her five-story walk-up in West New York, New Jersey. On a sweltering fall day in 1944, months after D-Day, a black government car pulled up in the front of my mom's apartment building. Two serious-looking men got up and walked up to the stoop. My mother, who was nearing her 12th birthday, remembered praying that it would be someone else's apartment door those men would knock on, and felt terrible praying such a prayer. She huddled near the door of her family's apartment, listening to the footsteps as the men walked up the stairs. "Please, not our floor," she prayed. Then the worst thing that could have happened happened. The men stopped on her floor. "It was John," she told me, crying. "I knew it was John." Within moments, the two men arrived at the door, followed by three knocks. She never heard her mom cry so loud. "It was more of a wail," my mom told us. "It was a sound I never heard from her before or again." Her dad barely cried, but my mom would never see him enjoy his life fully again. He'd lost his only son, his bloodline, his future. John, the uncle I never knew, is buried at the U.S. Military Cemetery in Saint-Laurent, France. A framed picture of that cemetery hangs on my office wall next to a framed Purple Heart citation. For me and millions of Americans, Memorial Day is a sacred day. Yes, it's also the extended weekend that kicks off the summer with hot dogs and picnics too. But mornings on Memorial Day were always about honoring those who paid the ultimate sacrifice serving their country in uniform. The number of Americans and American families like ours who paid that price is well over a million lives lost. More than 25,000 died fighting the Revolutionary War, 36,000 plus in the Korean War, 58,000 in the Vietnam War, 116,000 World War I, 405,000 in World War II, and an astounding 620,000 in the Civil War. To date, over 7,000 Americans have died in the global war on terror. Memorial Day is more than a weekend of fun and sun to so many millions of us. It's personal. That's why it's about, first and foremost, visiting military cemeteries and adorning grave sites with small American flags. Indeed, it was General John A. Logan who started that tradition back on May 30th, 1868, at Arlington National Cemetery, where he and some volunteers decorated the graves of more than 20,000 Union and Confederate soldiers. In 1971, Decoration Day was renamed Memorial Day and became a national holiday to honor all Americans who died serving their country in times of war. In Andrew Carroll's remarkable book, War Letters, Extraordinary Correspondence from American Wars, his foreword included a quote from General William Tecumseh Sherman in a speech he gave in 1880. "There is many a boy here today who looks on war as all glory, but boys, it is all hell. You can bear this warning voice to generations yet to come. I look upon war with horror." Carroll's book is filled with a remarkable array of letters from soldiers to the home front. Many were the last letters that those soldiers, sailors, and airmen ever wrote to their loved ones. Lieutenant Robert E. Mitchell wrote this to his family
on October 6, 1918. We're licking the tar out of the Germans. The spirit of the boys is great, and they're brimming over with confidence. These are stirring times, and regardless of my personal outcome, I'm glad to be a part of it. Lieutenant Mitchell was killed a mere 9 days later. In a letter to his fiancée, Audrey Taylor, on July 6, 1944, Lieutenant Jack Emery wrote these words. I like to sit up these warm, bright nights and watch the white clouds and dark shadows move in the night. That's when I miss you the most. On the nights that I sit up alone, I can feel you close to me. Sometimes we sit and talk. Sometimes I pretend we're just sitting there with our arms all about each other. Lieutenant Emery was shot down 3 days later over Burma. One of the most harrowing letters came from Lieutenant Tommy Kennedy, who was captured and imprisoned on what came to be known as Japanese hell ships in Manila Bay. He scribbled these words to his parents. If I could only have been killed in action, it's so useless to die here from dysentery with no medicine. Write Mary Robertson at Houtzdel Pen. Her son Melville died of dysentery on the 17th of January with his head on my shoulders. We were like brothers. He was buried at sea somewhere off the China coast. I weigh about 90 pounds now, so you can see how we are. I will sign off now, darlings. Please don't grieve too much. I'm not afraid to go, and we'll be waiting for you. Lieutenant Kennedy's last letters were passed from one POW to another. When the final survivors were freed at war's end, Kennedy's parents finally received those letters. It had been 4 years since their teenage son left for the Pacific. 25-year-old Second Lieutenant Jack Lundberg's note to his mother, father, and family was written a few weeks before D-Day. It's what soldiers, airmen, and seamen call their final letter, a last note to loved ones in the event they don't return home from battle. I want you to know how much I love each of you. You mean everything to me. It's the realization of your love that gives me the courage to continue. After thanking them for the sacrifices they made on his behalf, Lieutenant Lundberg closed out his letter with these words. We of the United States have something to fight for. Never more fully have I realized that. There's just no other country with comparable wealth, advancement, or standard of living. The USA is worth a sacrifice. Remember always that I love each of you most fervently, and I am proud of you. Consider Mary, my wife, as having taken my place in the family circle, and watch over each other. Love to my family, Jack. 2.5 weeks after D-Day, Lieutenant Lundberg was the lead navigator on a B-17 mission to bomb the railroads in a small town in France. Hit by German anti-aircraft rounds, Lundberg's plane crashed. His body wasn't recovered until 9 months after his death. In a letter to his mother on September 6, 1950, Private William Geary wrote, I'm in a foxhole writing this letter, still here on the front line. I pray every night. How is the family getting along? Fine, I hope. Well, I spent my birthday here. I'm on a machine gun. I haven't slept for 6 days. I will close hoping to hear from you soon. Your loving son, Bill. He died a few weeks later, not long after his 22nd birthday, an early casualty of the Korean War. Carol's book is filled with letters like these, as well as letters from American families such as mine, who lost a loved one to one of our nation's wars. We families cherish those letters, medals, and photographs that were left behind. They're an enduring memory of a life that could have been, of graduations and weddings and the birth of children missed, and of lives lost preserving all the things we Americans love and that we all too often take for granted. That's why Memorial Day matters to so many of us. It's also why it should matter to all of us. My personal story of Memorial Day and what it means to me here on Our American Stories.

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6: A cabinet member resigns. I'm Deborah Valentine, Fox News. President Trump's top intelligence official is resigning. Fox's Jared Halpern has more from the White House.
7: Tulsi Gabbard is stepping down as Director of National Intelligence, saying she needs to be there for her husband, who was diagnosed with a rare form of bone cancer. Her resignation is effective on June 30th. President Trump says Gabbard's deputy will take over in an acting capacity. In a resignation letter, Gabbard says her husband faces major challenges in the coming weeks and months, and she must step away from public service to be by his side and fully support him through this battle. The president says Gabbard has done an incredible job, and he will miss her. Gabbard is the fourth cabinet-level official to depart the administration during President Trump's second term. At the White House, Jared Halpern, Fox News.
6: Kevin Warsh, sworn in Friday as the 17th chairman of the Federal Reserve.
8: Kevin Warsh sworn in as Fed chair by Justice Clarence Thomas in an East Room ceremony. President Trump presiding over the ceremony, insisting Warsh should run the Fed independently.
9: I want Kevin to be totally independent. I want him to be independent and just do a great job. Don't look at me. Don't look at anybody. Just do your own thing and do a great job.
8: Coming into the position, Warsh has argued for reshaping the Fed and shrinking its footprint.
10: I will lead a reform-oriented Federal Reserve, learning from past successes and mistakes both, escaping static frameworks and models, and upholding clear standards of integrity.
8: Warsh begins his term as the Iran conflict drives up prices.
6: Fox Business's Connor Hansen reporting. U.S. Secretary of State Marco Rubio has arrived in India for a four-day visit. He meets next week with his counterparts from India, Australia, and Japan, and members of the Indo-Pacific Strategic Alliance. 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
0: is Lee Habib, and this is Our American Stories, our special Memorial Day broadcast. All show long, we're honoring those who gave the last full measure of devotion to this great country. There's some debate over how Memorial Day got its start. Many claim that it started in the South, the result of women decorating the graves of both Union and Confederate dead. Others claim it started in the North. Our story today deals with perhaps the true origins of this day of remembrance, those origins finding their roots in Charleston, South Carolina, just outside of a race course turned prisoner of war camp. Let's get into the story. Here's Dan Welch of the Gettysburg Foundation.
1: Land that would later become what was known as the race course was part of a plantation owned by John Gibbs and known as the Grove, or as Orange Grove Plantation. It was quite a large plantation. It was staffed by hundreds upon hundreds of slaves. And within just 20 years, in 1791, part of Gibbs' plantation was acquired by an organization known as the South Carolina Jockey Club. The South Carolina Jockey Club is going to build this track for horse racing with the vision of making it the finest horse racing location in the South and in the country itself. And by 1792, the course was ready for what would become an annual horse race. And it would attract thousands upon thousands of spectators. For 1 week in February, Charleston became the epicenter of the Southern aristocracy. Racing was on a Wednesday, Thursday, Friday, and Saturday. Social events every evening. Social events kicking off before race week and after race week is over. Race week became the apex of Charleston's social season. This was it. If you were anybody in the South, if you had money, this is what you did every February. If you were into horse racing and horses in general, you were a Northerner. This is where you went in February every year in Charleston. But beyond the beautiful Italianate grandstand, the apex of the social season, the hobnobbing that would take place among Charleston's elite, by the time of the American Civil War, Charleston was the cradle of secession. Charleston and South Carolina had been screaming for secession for decades. Richmond, Atlanta, Savannah, all those other major southern metropolitan areas were not the cradle of secession. It was Charleston, it was South Carolina. The secession movement had been born in Charleston years earlier. It had been brought into reality in December 1860 when they vote for secession. And it had been baptized in blood in April of 1861. Now, 4 years later, Charleston had suffered the effects of a long siege. And with the arrival of thousands of prisoners of war, Union prisoners of war, a jewel of the South, had lost most of its luster. February was no longer the social season, was no longer the racing of the horses at this race course. February 1865 found hundreds upon hundreds of Union prisoners of war suffering the effects of exposure, malnutrition, illness, and disease at the Washington race course. And when they died, they would be buried behind this grandstand. What was it like to be a prisoner? Many of the accounts that we have of the race course, what the prison was actually like, come to us from a man by the name of James Redpath. And he's going to be an important person to our story. Redpath was a longtime abolitionist and supporter of John Brown. He had been born in Scotland. He had been an immigrant to America in 1849. And upon getting off the boat, as they say, his first job in this country was to become a correspondent for Horace Greeley's New York Tribune, traveling the South prior to the war and reporting on the conditions of the Southern slave, and eventually published a book from the newspaper articles he had written. In regards to where prisoners slept at the racecourse prison, Redpath reported this. He said they were not on mahogany bedsteads, nor oaken bedsteads, nor even iron bedsteads. They were not feather beds, and alas, they were not beds of down. They were beds of stunted grass with little trenches or gutters cut around them. Generally, these beds were about 6 feet long and wide enough to let 5 or 6 men lie side by side. Do you know why our poor, starved, abused soldiers cut these little gutters in the hard earth instead of lying down anywhere? He was to keep themselves dry, Redpath said, for the ground was level. And when the rain fell heavily, and as they say, it comes down in buckets full here in the summer, the earth would have been saturated if they would not have dug these little gullies to drain off the water. Redpath asked his readers, how would you like to lie on the bare ground in all sorts of weather, with a city full of houses in sight, but no roof to cover you, with woods nearby, but not fuel enough to cook your scanty and half-rotten rations, with and no shade, with shade trees everywhere in view? Our soldiers had to suffer such fiendish cruelty. Regarding the food served at the racecourse prison, Redpath reported that into all this suffering were added the awful agonies of hunger. They had half enough even of putrid food to eat. Some of them became raving mad with hunger. Food! Food! Food! Was their constant thought and cry. The rebels drove away the colored people who tried to bring our prisoners food and threatened the Irish and German women who threw bread across the ditch to them. Redpath said that the sandy soil at the race course is full of loathsome, unclean creatures, and the prisoners had no means of keeping themselves clean. So they were tormented with these vermin and with swarms of sand flies and mosquitoes. As some of them had no trousers, their legs were blistered with the heat, and they then became festered and full of sores. Conditions at the Washington Race Course prison only grew worse. In December of 1864, just 3 months into the prison's existence, things were so bad at the racecourse that a flag of truce boat arrived to take home many of these Union prisoners, suffering numerous maladies. The only irony, many of these men would die waiting at the racecourse for that flag of truce boat and those negotiations to be worked out. And those men, along with the general population at the race course, would be buried behind that grandstand.
0: And you're listening to Dan Welch of the Gettysburg Foundation telling an untold and important story. When we come back, more of the story behind the story of how Memorial Day came to be here on Our American Stories. 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

sympathizing eye looked on, and no heart beat sadly for our martyrs. The rebels covered them up, making little rows on the tops of the long mound to show how many corpses lay in the long grave, and at the head of each of a piece of board with a number on it, number one, number two, and so on, up to number 257. Nothing more on any of them. Now, I don't want you to walk away from this program today thinking, wow, these Confederates, they were a really tough, hard, mean lot. They mistreated all of our Union boys in all of these prisons across the South, in South Carolina, Georgia, and many other locations, Alabama, even the reaches of Texas. Because the reality is, prisoner of war camps in the North for Confederate soldiers were just as bad. And casualties mounted just as quickly. And mass graves and mass trenches were established at those locations as well. The prison would soon be emptied, however, as the Union war machine prepared to once and for all subjugate Charleston after 4 years of war. Throughout the night of February 17th and February 18th, 1865, Confederate soldiers pulled out of Charleston. Lieutenant Augustus G. Bennett, commander of the 21st United States Colored Troops, said this in his official report. He said, at about 1 o'clock, the 21st United States Colored Troops, 900 strong, under the command of Major Richard H. Willoughby, made their entry into the city, having crossed over from the James Island. Of the arrival to Charleston by Union soldiers, Charles Coffin, a reporter for the Boston Evening Journal, was there to see the 21st USCT march into the town. And many in its ranks, Coffin reminded his readers, were formerly slaves in the city of Charleston. Charles Coffin said, with the old flag above them, its fadeless stars and crimson folds waving in the breeze, keeping step to freedom's drumbeat, up the grass-grown streets, past the slave marts, where their wives and children, their brothers and fathers, were themselves had been sold in the public stables, laying aside their arms, they began to work the fire engines to extinguish the flames, and in the spirit of the Redeemer of men, saving that which was lost. The final subjugation of Charleston was not something that could be very quickly relished. As the Confederates began to evacuate the city, they set on fire many numerous public buildings, stores, warehouses, and with a gentle harbor breeze, those fires were fanned and began to spread throughout most of Charleston. And in this act of humanity, Bennett is going to release his 900-man-strong unit, the 21st USCD. Many of them had been slaves of Charleston. He's going to release these men to now help some of the same white citizens that had bought and sold them to help extinguish the flames of that city, of their house, of their property. It was an astonishing act for the time. After the Union Army swept through South Carolina in February of 1865, black refugees, African Americans, newly freed slaves from across the state are going to flock to Charleston. And as more African Americans, more former slaves, more freedmen begin to arrive in Charleston, violence, tension, and racial confrontations will proliferate, particularly amongst this community and the 127th New York Volunteers. The men of the 127th New York Volunteers reportedly tormented the freemen. They tormented especially black merchants. One observer of the time said that the 127th New York Volunteer Infantry insulted the colored people everywhere. They stoned them, knocked them down, and cut them. A Boston Commonwealth reporter said that the white provost guards forced unsuspecting blacks to work as laborers and smashed stalls in the blacks' marketplace located in the northern sector of the city. In addition to pillaging homes and businesses owned by black Charlestonians, the white Yankees also reportedly beat and raped the former slaves. Peaceable colored citizens have been kicked out of their homes, knocked down in the streets, bled with brick bats and bayonets, cut with knives, pounded and mauled in the places of business by United States soldiers.

0: It was against this backdrop that the African-American community, the newly freed Lowcountry slaves, rose above all of this to organize, create a procession and a ceremony for those that had given what Lincoln called that last full measure of devotion, those that had died at that racecourse prison in North Charleston. Charleston had devolved from a jewel of the South to a casualty of war and its ideals. Most of the town lay in ruins. Numerous other buildings stood vacant. Thousands of former slaves had flocked to Charleston as refugees, with a city ill-equipped to handle the numbers and needs. African Americans faced mounting tension between white citizens of Charleston as well as those who wore the uniform that had liberated them. Even with this backdrop, the African American community began to lay the groundwork for what would become the now forgotten Decoration Day by making sure those Union soldiers that had died as prisoners of war in the Charleston Racecourse Prison received a proper burial and form of remembrance. As Charleston was subjugated and liberated, a number of African Americans, between 24 to 28 workmen, all from local African American churches in Charleston, came together. They marched out to the race course itself, and they began to exhume the dead. It took them about 10 days to do their work. Each Union soldier that had been buried hastily would receive a coffin, a headboard, any information about that soldier that lay in that trench as they could find. They began to then construct a large 10-foot-high whitewashed fence around the cemetery. And last but not least, at the entrance, they built an arch. And the arch would read, "Martyrs of the Racecourse." As they did this in April 1865, and the war finally came to an end, as some of the last remaining Confederate field units in the far western Trans-Mississippi Theater were just beginning to receive the news of the end of their movement, on May 1st, 1865, an estimated crowd of 9,000 people visited the former racecourse prison and had a ceremony with the laying of flowers on the graves of the prisoners.
1: And you've been listening to Dan Welch of the Gettysburg Foundation tell one heck of a story about the fall of Charleston and what 20-plus African Americans did to honor the fallen Union dead at a race course in Charleston. When we come back, more of this remarkable story here on Our American Stories.

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10: News. I'm Chris DeMeo. President Trump rallying supporters just outside of New York City yesterday, pitching his economic and foreign policies.
11: President Donald Trump sold his economic policies in Rockland County, New York. But the Iran war is still top of mind.
12: I said, sorry to do this to you, but we're going to have to journey down to the Middle East. They said, why? I said, because Iran is going to have a nuclear weapon if we don't stop them.
10: Fox's Nate Foy. Director of National Intelligence Tulsi Gabbard is stepping down after her husband is diagnosed with bone cancer.
13: Gabbard posted a copy of the letter that she wrote to President Trump. Speaking of her husband, she said he faces major challenges in the coming weeks and months at this time. I must step away from public service to be by his side and fully support him through this battle.
10: That's Fox's David Spunt in D.C. 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
8: And we continue with our American stories and the final portion of the story of what could be the origins of Memorial Day. Telling the story is Dan Welch of the Gettysburg Foundation. When we last left off, Dan was telling us about how emancipated slaves had decided to honor the Union war dead who fell at the Washington Racecourse Prisoner of War Camp in Charleston, South Carolina. Let's return to the story.
14: The crowd was mainly comprised that day of African Americans, freed slaves, children, and Union soldiers. The Charleston Daily News, the following day, on May 2nd, 1865, wrote this. It said, the ceremonies of the dedication of the ground where are buried 257 Union soldiers took place in the presence of an immense gathering yesterday. Fully 10,000 persons were present, mostly of the colored population. The day's activities began when a large crowd made a procession to the cemetery. The Charleston Daily News also reported the following day that the procession was formed shortly after 9 o'clock and made a beautiful appearance, nearly everyone present bearing a handsome bouquet of flowers. The colored children, about 2,800 in number, marched first over the burial ground, strewing the graves with their flowers as they passed. The Charleston Daily News continued that after the children came the Patriotic Association of Colored Men, an association formed for the purpose of assisting in the distribution of the freedmen's supplies. These numbered about 100 members. The Mutual Aid Society, an association formed for the purpose of burying poor colored people, about 200 strong, followed next. These were followed by the citizens generally, nearly all with bouquets, which were also laid upon the graves. A New York Tribune correspondent that witnessed it that day said that it was, quote, a procession of friends and mourners as South Carolina and the United States never saw before. As the procession arrived to the cemetery, they were greeted by the famed 54th Massachusetts, 34th and 104th United States Colored Troops, who had performed a special double-columned march around the gravesite. James Redpath had organized this event, had gathered together African-American churches and community members to work at the cemetery and rebuild that cemetery, and then put on this procession and put on this ceremony to remember these men. He especially recounted the next generation's role in the procession and ceremony that day. On May Day, I told all the colored children of the free schools of Charleston to go out to the race course with bouquets of roses and other sweet-smelling flowers and throw them on the graves of our martyrs, Redpath wrote. Nearly 3,000 children went out, and perhaps double that number of grown-up people. The children marched from the race course singing the John Brown song, and then silently and reverently and with heads uncovered, they entered the burial ground and covered the graves with flowers. Afterwards, they went to the fields nearby and sang the Star-Spangled Banner, America, and rally around the flag. It was the first free May Day gathering they had ever enjoyed. Large numbers of them had been slaves until the Yankees came into Charleston and released them from their bondage. And they love the Yankees. Charleston Daily News, in their article of May 2nd, the day after this event, wrote that after the procession, the exercises on the ground commenced with a reading of a psalm, a singing of a hymn, and was followed by a prayer. Historian David Blight, who came across just some remnants of this story, in some research about 10 years ago, said that the official dedication ceremony was conducted by the ministers of all the black churches in Charleston. He continued by saying that after the dedication, the crowds gathered at the racecourse grandstand to hear some 30 speeches by union officers, local black ministers, and an abolitionist missionary. They would all be chaired by none other than James Redpath. The crowd listened to these speakers of both races and picnicked on the grass nearby. When the day's procession and ceremony had ended, many recalled the transformation the once open-air prison grounds had undergone. On May 13, 1865, the New York Tribune wrote the following article. When all had left, the holy mounds, the tops, the sides, and the spaces between them were one mass of flowers. Not a speck of earth could be seen. And as the breeze wafted the sweet perfumes from them outside and beyond, there were few eyes among those who knew the meaning of the ceremony that were not dim with tears of joy. But a procession at a gravesite that had 9,000 spectators was all but forgotten in 2 years. By 1871, just 4 years later, the cemetery was suffering from extreme neglect, and the soldiers were later reinterred at Beaufort and Florence National Cemeteries. With the removal of the dead from the race course to Florence and Beaufort, and the number of years between the first decoration day and the present growing, the memory of the event and its significance faded drastically. The first decoration day had become the forgotten decoration day. And the site of the Union Prison, the crafted cemetery, the founding of this American Day of Remembrance had taken on a new life without any form of reverence or remembrance. Today, you can visit what was once the Grand Charleston Racecourse, what was a prisoner of war camp for Union soldiers, and the gravesite of those martyrs of the racecourse. Not long after the war, the racecourse ended its time as hosting all things horse racing. It was eventually turned into a park space and would be named in honor of Confederate General Wade Hampton, who had become the governor of South Carolina following the war. The city of Charleston would eventually purchase the property in the early 1900s, and just 30 years later, Charleston decided what a better way to honor the past and history of this place than by putting a zoo in the park. The zoo would operate until recent years and closed until in 1975. And following the closure of the zoo and the park, blight set in. And finally, in the 1980s, Charleston decided to redevelop the park yet again and reopened it in 1984. And today, you'll find many cadets of the Citadel and local Charlestonians running, jogging, biking on the grounds that once housed a Union prisoner of war camp and the 257 martyrs of the racecourse. A new plaque, small in size, not prominent in location, was placed within the park just several years ago. The plaque outlines a brief history of the first Memorial Day in the United States, May 1st, 1865. It recalls the accounts of James Redpath, the conditions of the prisoner of war camp at the racecourse, the African-American community coming together to rebury these Union soldiers that had died, creating a procession, a way to decorate and remember these men. But what did it all mean? I would say perhaps it was a letter from Union Admiral J.A. Dahlgren, who was unable to attend that May 1st, 1865 ceremony and sent it to be read during the ceremony itself, that defines the larger meaning of the moment, the cause, and the remembrance. The Charleston Daily News, in their article of May 2nd, 1865, published the extent of that letter. We should never forget the gallant men who have laid down their lives for a great cause, but always keep their memory green.
8: And a terrific job on the editing, production, and storytelling by our own Monty Montgomery. A special thanks to Dan Welch of the Gettysburg Foundation. And I've read countless, too many books to name, on the Civil War, and these stories keep coming out, these remarkable, beautiful and tragic stories. 9,000 mostly African-American freed slaves honoring the Union dead, transforming a prisoner of war camp into something beautiful, only to have it fall into disrepair. Now in that park, just a small plaque. And that's why we tell these stories, to keep them alive. The story behind the story of the first Memorial Day. It happened in Charleston, South Carolina, here on Our American Stories.
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0: And we continue with our American stories. Up next, a story that comes to us from a man who's simply known as the History Guy. His videos are watched by hundreds of thousands of people of all ages all over YouTube. The History Guy is also heard here at Our American Stories. It might seem like an April Fool's joke. The Navy commissioned its newest destroyer on April 1, 2017, and named it after a man who deliberately crash-landed a perfectly good aircraft behind enemy lines. Here's the History Guy with the story.
1: Beginning of October 1950, United Nations troops were moving deep into North Korea, and it seemed that the Korean War would be over soon. UN commanders felt that there was a good chance that the Koreas would be reunited by the end of the year. But everything changed on October 19th when the Chinese decided to enter the war. The UN forces were caught off guard by the Chinese offensive, and by November, some 30,000 United Nations troops, U.S. Marines and soldiers, as well as troops from the United Kingdom and South Korea, were surrounded by 120,000 Chinese troops near a man-made lake called the Chosin Reservoir. Among those participating in the battle were flyers from the U.S. Navy that were flying close support missions from nearby aircraft carriers. The Vought F4U-4 Corsairs of Task Force 77 flew mission after mission in support of the outnumbered UN troops. Among the pilots of Task Force 77 were Ensign Jesse L. Brown and Lieutenant Junior Grade Thomas J. Hudner, Jr. They were wingmen and friends, despite coming from very different backgrounds. Jesse Leroy Brown was born October 13, 1926, in Hattiesburg, Mississippi. One of six children of an impoverished family who lived in a home that had neither central heating nor indoor plumbing, Brown was of African-American, Chickasaw, and Choctaw heritage. He was an unlikely candidate to become a U.S. naval aviator, evidenced by the fact that prior to Brown, no African-American had ever done so. Thomas J. Hudner, Jr. came from the other side of the tracks. Born August 31, 1924, in Fall River, Massachusetts, where Brown's father worked in a grocery warehouse, Hudner's father owned a chain of grocery stores. Whereas Brown walked to school at a one-room schoolhouse, Hudner attended an elite preparatory school called Phillips Academy. Although coming from different worlds, they were both star athletes who would follow different paths to become naval aviators. Brown, who was described as serious, witty, unassuming, and very intelligent, wanted to become a pilot from a young age and grew up reading about the exploits of flyers like Eugene Ballard and Bessie Coleman. Hudner was inspired to join the Navy by a speech by the Phillips Academy headmaster following the Japanese attack on Pearl Harbor. Brown attended Ohio State University, a university where African Americans were still a rarity. His advisors had suggested that he attend a historically black college, but he felt he could compete with white students and sought the more prestigious degree. He studied architectural engineering and, in his junior year, entered the Navy's Aviation Cadet Program. The program worked with universities to train naval aviators, but the program did not operate in any historically black colleges. The only way for an African-American to get into the program was to be like Brown, the rare African-American at a primarily white university. Hudner obtained entry into the United States Naval Academy, graduating in 1946, too late for the Second World War. Among his classmates at Annapolis was future U.S. President Jimmy Carter. He was not initially interested in becoming a pilot, and upon graduation served on the cruiser USS Helena and at Naval Base Pearl Harbor. In 1948, he applied for flight school, seeking a new challenge. Brown enlisted in the U.S. Naval Reserve in 1946 and joined Ohio State's Naval Reserve Officers Training Program. The stipend from the ROTC helped him to finish financing his degree. He was still facing an uphill climb, however. Of the some 5,600 NROTC cadets nationwide in 1947, only 14 were black. When he began training as a naval flight officer in March, Brown was the only black man in the program. In October 1948, he became the first black man in U.S. history to earn his Naval Aviator badge. The achievement was noted nationally, and it was profiled by both the Associated Press and Life magazine. Hudner qualified as a naval aviator in August 1949. Both men were assigned to Navy Fighter Squadron BF-32, stationed aboard the light aircraft carrier USS Wright. In August 1950, VF-32, including the two now experienced pilots, was moved to the Essex-class carrier USS Leyte, bound for Korea, arriving off the Korean Peninsula in October. The pilots aboard USS Leyte were conducting dozens of missions every day, attacking Chinese positions with rockets, bombs, and napalm. On December 4th, six aircraft of VF-32, under the command of the squadron executive officer, took off on a search-and-destroy mission over Chosin. Hodner and Brown were among the six pilots. The pilots flew low, 700 feet, looking for targets and probing Chinese positions. During the course of the mission, Brown radioed, "I think I may have been hit. I'm losing fuel pressure." One of the other pilots noticed that Brown's plane seemed to be trailing fuel. The cause was likely small arms fire. Chinese troops were trained to fire in concert at aircraft, and someone had gotten a lucky hit. Losing fuel pressure, Brown's plane was never going to make it back to the Leyte. He had no choice but to crash-land the plane. Hodner, Brown's wingman, followed him down as Brown crash-landed in a bowl-shaped valley some 15 miles behind enemy lines around 3 p.m. It was a hard crash. The fuselage buckled and the nose of the plane twisted underneath the wreckage. Hodner waited to see Brown exit the cockpit, but Brown did not climb out. The pilots could see Brown waving his arms. The rest of the pilots were circling, trying to do what they could for Brown. Their presence may have held the Chinese at bay. The squadron was told that a rescue helicopter had been dispatched. But Hodner could see smoke starting to billow from Brown's plane. His wingman, his friend, was trapped in the plane and it was catching fire. Hodner knew that Brown would not survive in time for the helicopter to arrive. He made a desperate decision. He radioed, "I'm going in." Standing orders were clear. If one plane crashed, a pilot was not allowed to risk another plane to try to save it. Hodner knew that he risked his career and his life when he performed a wheels-up or belly landing in the snow near Brown's aircraft. The two were more than wingmen. They were friends. Brown had married his high school sweetheart, Daisy Pearl Nix, while he was still in flight school. They had married in secret, since pilot cadets were not supposed to marry until they completed their training. Their daughter, Pamela Elise Brown, was just 2 years old. When he reached Brown's plane, he found Brown severely injured and lapsing in and out of consciousness. The control panel had collapsed as the fuselage buckled, trapping Brown's leg. Hodner desperately tried to free Brown, but had no luck. He pulled off his scarf and wrapped around Brown's freezing hands. And Hodner used his own hands to shovel snow into Brown's engine, dousing the fire. Unable to free Brown, he went back to his plane and radioed for the helicopter to bring an axe to help free Brown. When the helicopter arrived, Hodner and the helicopter pilot, Lieutenant Charles Ward, worked for 45 minutes with an axe trying to free Brown, but without luck. Throughout, Brown remained calm, a fact that was said to be comforting to Hodner. But the cold and blood loss was draining Brown. Before he slipped into unconsciousness, he said to Hodner, "Tell Daisy how much I love her." "I will," Hodner replied. But it was growing dark, and the helicopter could not operate after dark. Hodner and Ward had to leave. As he reluctantly left, Hodner yelled back, "We'll be back for you." It isn't clear if Brown was still alive, but he could not have lasted long in the freezing cold. Hodner wanted to go back the next day to retrieve Brown's remains, but the Navy decided it was just too dangerous with the Chinese troops so nearby. In order to prevent the Chinese from recovering Brown's body as well as the wrecks of the two Corsairs, the squadron dropped napalm over the site 2 days later. As they did, one of the pilots recited the Lord's Prayer. 24-year-old Jesse Leroy Brown, the United States Navy's first black aviator, also became the first U.S. black naval officer to die in the Korean War. Hodner fully expected to be court-martialed, but the captain of the Leyte decided instead to decorate him. He said in a message to the press, "There has been no finer action of unselfish heroism in military history." On April 13, 1951, Hodner was awarded the Medal of Honor for his attempt to save Brown. Daisy Brown was at the ceremony, and the award was presented by President Truman, who was said to have remarked they would rather have been awarded the Medal of Honor than become a president. Jesse L. Brown, who broke the color barrier for U.S. naval aviation, inspired an entire new generation of black aviators. He was posthumously awarded the Purple Heart, the Air Medal, and the Distinguished Flying Cross. Tom Hodner, who eventually reached the rank of captain, remained in close contact with Brown's widow Daisy throughout her life. She passed away in 2014 at the age of 87. Thomas J. Hodner, Jr., recipient of the Medal of Honor, passed away in November of 2017, at the age of 93.
0: And a terrific job on the production and storytelling by Greg Hengler, and a special thanks to the History Guy for sharing this remarkable piece of American history. The story of Medal of Honor recipient who crashed his plane on purpose to save his downed wingman, here on Our American Stories.

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6: Cabinet member exits. I'm Chris DeMeo, Fox News. President Trump's top intelligence official is resigning.
7: Tulsi Gabbard is stepping down as Director of National Intelligence, saying she needs to be there for her husband, who was diagnosed with a rare form of bone cancer. Her resignation is effective on June 30th. President Trump says Gabbard's deputy will take over in an acting capacity. In a resignation letter, Gabbard says her husband faces major challenges in the coming weeks and months, and she must step away from public service to be by his side and fully support him through this battle. The president says Gabbard has done an incredible job and he will miss her. Gabbard is the fourth cabinet-level official to depart the administration during President Trump's second term. At the White House, Jared Halpern, Fox News.
6: It's never too early to start thinking about November. President Trump making the pitch for one Republican yesterday, appearing at a rally outside of New York City.
8: President Trump in Rockland County, New York, stomping for GOP Congressman Mike Lawler, where he was joined by the family of Sheridan Gorman, the Loyola University freshman allegedly murdered by an illegal migrant from Venezuela, released under Chicago's sanctuary policies just months prior. The president, along with Commerce Secretary Howard Lutnick, highlighted the administration's efforts that they say have brought prosperity back to the Empire State. The visit also against the backdrop of another high-profile cabinet departure. Director of National Intelligence Tulsi Gabbard announcing her husband has been diagnosed with a rare form of bone cancer and her last day will be June 30th. President Trump thanked Gabbard on Truth Social for doing what he called an incredible job.
6: That's Fox's Chanley Painter. Stocks ending higher yesterday. The Dow hitting an all-time high again, closing at 294 points. The Nasdaq gained 51, while the S&P 500 climbed nearly 28. 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
6: Kevin Warsh takes over as the new chair of the Federal Reserve. He was sworn in during a White House ceremony yesterday that included President Trump, Treasury Secretary Scott Bessent, and others.
21: And it was a who's who in that ceremony. Warsh sworn in by Justice Clarence Thomas, Scott Bessent, and Kevin Hassett were both in the room. Hassett, of course, was a front runner for the job at one point. Another finalist for the spot, Federal Reserve Governor Christopher Waller, made comments shortly before that ceremony saying it would be, quote, crazy for the Fed to contemplate cuts in the near future. Central bankers say some policy firming might be appropriate if inflation persistently stays above that 2% target rate. Warsh begins his first term as the conflict in Iran puts upward pressure on prices. In the past, Warsh has argued for reshaping the Fed and shrinking its footprint.
6: Fox Business's Connor Hansen. President Trump is still pushing for a peace deal with Iran.
22: An advisor for the president here in the UAE says at the moment, in his opinion, he thinks there's a 50-50 chance that the U.S. and Iran agree on a future peace deal. He says his concern is that in the past, Iran has sort of overplayed or overestimated the cards they carry, and he's hoping that's not the case this time. Meanwhile, President Trump says that he's allowing those negotiations to continue as Iran is said to be currently reviewing the latest proposal. We also know Pakistan is intensifying its efforts to mediate the process, with several reports indicating its army chief is on the way to Tehran. On top of that, Reuters says Qatar has sent a negotiating team to Iran to help secure a deal to end the war.
6: Fox's Jeff Paul in Dubai. State media says at least 80 people are dead in a coal mine explosion in China. Dozens remain trapped underground. One person is dead after a blast at a New York City shipyard. More than a dozen injured. The cause is still under investigation. I'm Chris DeMeo. This is Fox News.
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6: is the Jesse Kelly Show. What's up with that? We only have 1 hour together. How about that? This is Chris Crockett for Jesse Kelly. Jesse's back Monday for his Memorial Day show. Now, look at this. Journalist Mario Nuffall's putting this out moments ago. President Trump just rushed back to D.C. after canceling his weekend plans in New Jersey. Intelligence officials have also canceled their Memorial Day plans and are on standby. When the president and the entire intel community suddenly dropped their holiday plans to bunker down in D.C., you know something serious is brewing. Now, here's the thing. You know, I talked about this a little bit in the first hour, but listen closely here. Here's the thing. We had damn well better not be doing a stupid agreement with Iran. I'm sick of pussyfooting around. Finish the job. Rip the Band-Aid off and take them out. They cannot have that nuclear material there. They cannot have any enrichment ever again. Because if you're going to enrich for nuclear power, all you need is 3.6% enriched uranium, 3.67%. There's only about 13 countries in the world, I believe, that even enrich their own uranium. Most countries buy it from others. You do not need to enrich it. They want to enrich so they can make bombs. So they can make bombs to either bring in the Usher and the 12th Imam and the end of the world, or so they can do what they've been doing for 47 years, terrorizing the entire Middle East and beyond, but now do it with a nuclear weapon. You know, it's interesting because I was talking to somebody and they're like, well, Kim Jong-un has a weapon. Kim Jong-un is not an Islamist. I mean, how many North Koreans, how many communist North Koreans do you see putting bombs on themselves and going and committing acts of terrorism outside of their country? I could eat my own words. I've never heard of a North Korean terrorist blowing up putting a strapping on a bomb and going and blowing up other people's. Have you, Producer Chris? I have not either. I'm not saying it's good for North Korea to have a nuclear bomb, but I'm saying they're not Islamists. The Islamist signature is to blow themselves up with you. I don't have a mouse in my pocket. I always like to say, you know, they blow up so young. As it were. So I hope it means he's going to finish the job and get this done. And, I mean, you know, it's true. A columnist wrote in the Journal the other day that we have wasted a month. We could have been pounding them for a solid month to finish the job. Instead, we played pussyfoot with them, which is all they do is they draw stuff out. They never give you what you want. They're very, very smart. They write books. One of the guys doing the negotiation has written a book on negotiations. So these aren't dirt-herding, goat-herding jihadis. So that's where we're at on that. And if it's to say we got some deal, there's no regime change. It's the same regime, even if it's Mustafa Khomeini, the gay Ayatollah, as it were, missing a couple limbs or more. It's the same regime. Ilhan Omar and fraud, and Minneapolis fraud, Minnesota fraud. Have you seen this story? And I'm sure Jesse talked about it and played it for you. Fox 9 in Minneapolis, St. Paul. I am proud to say I was on talk radio there for a couple years. And I'm proud to say we're on KTLK FM Talk in the Twin Cities on Jesse Kelly, on the Jesse Kelly Show. Fox 9 there in Minneapolis, St. Paul has been the best on the ground journalism going after the Islamists and stealing money and such. The Somali, folk, there's the Somali folks in the community ripping us off and ripping off the people of the state of Minnesota and Tim Walz, Governor Jazz Hands, the low T Tim Walz, going around and not wanting to expose it because he's afraid to be called a racist and he's afraid to lose a massive block of voters in the Minneapolis-St. Paul area, the Somali community. And so Fox 9 did a great story talking about how many millions and millions and millions of dollars have been declared, cash declared. I think if you travel over, what is it, 10 grand or whatever, that's a banking thing. But at some point, if you travel over with a certain amount of cash, you have to declare it. And they declare it, and they're bringing over millions and millions of dollars, flying it in directly from Minneapolis, St. Paul into, I don't know if it's the UAE or what, to get to, whether it's Somalia or wherever they're going to get that money laundered and put it inside of some other country. And then it's gone, you'll never see it again.
0: they did a whole story on literally, and there was a retired, I think it was a Minneapolis police detective, talking about how he saw it, he knew it, and they wouldn't do a darn thing about it. Well, now we have this from Fox 9. As we all know, the Feeding Our Future Defendant with Nick Shirley has been taken down. But look at this. I love what Nick Shirley put up there. CBS News said there was no evidence of fraud. The New York Times said the Somali community was being targeted. CNN said there was little evidence. Remember when the CNN reporter went there and sat in her hotel room and made phone calls and just asked, hello, are you open? Are you doing daycare? Yes, I do daycare. Okay, thank you. We found little evidence. And remember what she did do, that nasty CNN reporter got in Nick Shirley's face and was being nasty to him. Well, guess who's been vindicated? Not CNN fake news. Tim Walz said it was white supremacy to expose fraud. 90 million busted, 15 charged in the Feeding Our Future. Fahima Egeid Muhammad charged Wednesday with wire fraud and conspiracy. Her daycare facility was near George Floyd Square. St. George Floyd Square. Blessed be his name. Where he died in the custody of Minneapolis police from a drug overdose. So the Feeding Our Future and falsely claimed that to serve thousands of meals. And then my favorite thing, too, to come out was the Minnesota fraud suspect who jumped from the building, Muhammad Omar, jumped four stories, I believe it was, from a building and ran. I wonder why he ran. Is it because he's afraid, because these are racists coming after him and he's done nothing wrong? He jumped out of four stories and limped away, scurried away, crab walked away. But he's been caught. He's charged with healthcare fraud. Muhammad Abulkadar Omar, 32, of Roseville, Minnesota, where we used to live. We owned a house on County Road C in Roseville, Minnesota. And Ibrahim Bashir Abdi, 25, of Minneapolis, charged by indictment of conspiracy to commit healthcare fraud, four counts of healthcare fraud in connection with the scheme to submit $3.3 million in fraudulent claims for Minnesota Medicaid. Think of the hundreds of millions, the tens of millions, if not billions of dollars that these SOBs were stealing from us because Tim Walz and the Minnesota Democrat Party was too afraid to stand up to the Somali community. They'd rather let them steal and steal and steal from us. And where is the denaturalization process to take place for anybody who can be denaturalized? Where is the deportation process to take place for anybody who can be deported? And now we have Ohio. Shocking new fraud reports from Ohio may to amount to $1 billion from redstate.com. Ohio spent $1 billion on home health, $1 billion on home health care in 2024. Since the services are performed, the Daily Wire's Luke Rosiak reports, since the services are performed inside of private residences, there's no way to know whether the workers went at all. What they're actually doing in exchange for taxpayer funds, an infinite number of small black boxes inside of a black box. Multiple signs said the service provided and billed to the government was sometimes just companionship and conversation. Isn't that what Joe Biden needed? Visiting angels? Visiting angels. It was sometimes just companionship and conversation.
1: Hello, I companion you. I'm your companion. Hello, Ahmed from Somalia, hello, companion.
0: As people realize the U.S. government will pay them to hang out with their own families. To hang out with your own family. What a great scam. Northeast Columbus has seen its economy replaced by businesses that bill Medicaid. Columbus City with the second largest Somali I am shocked we could have $1 billion of fraud from the Somali, and Columbus is the highest Somali population in the country. Second largest outside of Minneapolis, St. Paul. Remember what Tim Walz said? Never forget this. I played it ad infinitum when he said it because he didn't fully realize what he was saying. He said that they could not help it. They did not know any better, that Somalis didn't know any better. Basically, it's not their fault because they don't know any better because this is how the country's run in Somalia. So then why are we allowing them to come into this country? If all they know is to steal from the government and this is normal, why would we bring them into this country? Obviously, every person from Somalia isn't stealing from us. But that's what Tim Walz said, not me. So, The second largest Somali population in the country in Columbus has become, on the surface, the most unhealthy city on the planet, reports Daily Wire. Well, if the government is going to pay you to do it, one home health care operator told him, people see it as lucrative, so they just jump on it. Get you some free money by hanging out with your relative. We're going to have some fun next when we talk about John Cornyn. You know what John Cornyn is right now? John Cornyn's a plane crash. There is no way he's going to make it. Mark my words, I say that from Texas, where I've lived for 16 years and done a talk show for 16 years and watched this guy and always wanted him to be replaced. And now the moment is happening. And that's why Trump, I'll pause right where I'm at. I'll get

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This is Chris Crockett for Jesse Kelly. Jesse Kelly's show. I'm not going to vote for this one. I'm not going to vote for this one. This would be a low-T Tellerico one. What are you doing, producer Chris? It's not bad. I remember it. I liked it back in the day, but it's just not the one to do. But that's okay. Breaking news. There's so much fun stuff we have. We'll get to Ilhan Omar, a few sound bites we have from her in a second. Breaking news. Debbie Wasserman Schultz, Democrat from Florida, will run in a majority black district after the GOP eliminated her seat under a newly drawn congressional map, stoking tensions with black Democrats, which basically she's just saying, hey, look, here's the deal. I'm going to be in power no matter what. Even if I'm in a majority black district, I've got that seat. That is my seat. Why?

0: Hi, my name is Debbie Wasserman Schultz, and here we go. I'm gonna pull out my white privilege card. Look at this card. I have a big, fat, massive card from somebody that has like I don't even know what the size of stock of paper this is. This is like a size 10 stock or something. It's like a piece of aluminum almost. This is my white privilege card. I'm Debbie Wasserman Schultz. That's my seat right there. Get out of here. How about that? There we go. I put it back in the desk. All right. Let's get to Ilhan Omar. By the way, it's Chris Crockett for Jesse Kelly. Jesse Kelly's show. Jesse's back Monday for Memorial Day show. You can follow me on social media, Twitter, Facebook, Instagram, at Chris Crock Show, at Chris Crock Show, C-H-R-I-S-K-R-O-K, on podcast on YouTube and Rumble at Crock Talk, K-R-O-K-T-A-L-K. Okay, Ilhan Omar on the fraud, the Minnesota fraud we've been talking about.
1: It gives more to the idea that this is just a made-up lie, because you do not investigate someone for 10 years and not come up with anything.
2: So then why do you...
0: Oh, I like... But don't you like how she talks like this? It goes to the made-up lie? You investigate somebody for 10 years and then you don't find something. Oh, look at this. I found $5 million of fraud. In other words, wait a minute. She's giving backing to the idea that Tim Walz said that Somali people don't know any better. All they know is to steal from the government, and that's why they're doing this. They can't help themselves. She's saying if you investigate anybody long enough, you're gonna find, you know, millions of dollars of fraud. So she, too, apparently thinks that it's normal to just steal from the government.
1: It gives...
0: But how's that winery doing? How's her winery doing? Has anybody tried some of her wine? Grapes of Jihad is my favorite one. The Grapes of Jihad.
1: It gives more to the idea that this is just a made-up lie.
0: Lie?
1: Because you do not investigate someone for 10 years and not come up with anything.
2: So then why do you think it's still being talked about?
1: Because these people are disgusting. They believe in weird, creepy things. Mm-hmm. And that's why they...
0: Believe in things? Believe in things? Huh? These people are disgusting. Who, the people that are stealing $5, $10 million, $30 million? No, the people investigate. Oh, so they should keep the money.
1: Mm-hmm. And that's why they want to believe in this weird...
2: And
1: that's all I will say.
2: No, definitely. Why do you think, I guess, that you're being targeted then?
1: It's because like they're racist. They're xenophobic. I just happen to be Muslim.
2: Mm-hmm.
1: And you're allowed to continue from there. But,
2: okay. Oh, okay. Understood.
1: Yeah, I mean, they're just disgusting, bigoted people.
0: Is she talking about, producer Christian, is she talking about, was he asking her also about, that's a Fox News guy, I can tell from his voice. Is he asking about the marriage thing to her brother? Yeah. Maybe why don't you just rip off the bandaid and tell them, if you saw my brother, you would marry him too, because he is so hot. Just come out with it, babe. Just come out with it. And then we have this one where, this is my favorite. This is Ilhan Omar about Trump and his Don Jr.'s wedding. This is Ilhan Omar giving President Trump marital advice. Remember, the woman who all reports seem to indicate that she married her brother, the woman that reportedly married her brother is now giving marital advice to President Trump.
3: I mean, I would think any parent would want to be there for their child's important day, and getting married is a pretty important day.
2: Okay. Even if there is a lot of other stuff going on, like a war and things like that. I mean,
3: well, he finds time to golf when there are important things that are happening, or walk around talking about the ballroom. So he certainly, if he really cared about his son and cared about being a family man, he would try to make time to go to his son's wedding.
2: Okay, thank you.
0: I mean, if he was golfing, now here's where she would have a point. If Trump is golfing during Don Jr.'s wedding, she would have a point. When's the wedding, producer Chris? Is it tomorrow? You weren't invited? Why weren't you invited? I was invited. Anyway, let's just say the wedding is tomorrow. I'll assume. All right, the wedding is tomorrow, and Trump's playing golf tomorrow. That's not a good look. Otherwise, we're fine. This is the Jesse Kelly Show.
4: Good news. 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
8: News. I'm Deborah Valentine. President Trump speaking to supporters in Suffern, New York, ahead of the district's midterm election. The president responding to the decline in approval as the Iran conflict continues.
9: And we'll have that over with soon. It'll be over with soon. And you're going to see numbers like you've never seen, both on the upside and also in terms of costs. You're going to see costs go down. But you know, the Democrats are the ones that caused all the costs.
8: The Democrats say U.S. involvement in the conflict is keeping the president from following through on financial campaign promises. Officials swearing in for new Fed Chair Kevin Warsh Friday.
10: I intend to fill the role of chairman with energy and purpose, just the way Chairman Greenspan did. Faithful to the mission and the very best traditions of the Fed.
8: Former Chair Jerome Powell's term has expired. He remains on the Federal Reserve Board. 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

0: Yeah, this is a good song. You're right. You know what else? Producer Chris says it's a good song. It's too long. But you know what else? Golden Earring, Radar Love is just an incredible song. Absolutely. So is, is it called Frankenstein? Edgar Winter Group. It's Frankenstein, right? Frankenstein. The drum solo. Rob Zombie, dude, this, I'm talking about, the Rob Zombie remade it, you sing? It's Edgar Winter Group, and the drum goes, it's a great, great, great, great, great drum solo and a great song. All right, you know what else is a long song? Inagata De Vida, but we'll move on. Chris Crockett for Jesse Kelly on The Jesse Kelly Show. Jesse's back Monday for his Memorial Day show you don't want to miss. John Cornyn rejecting Texas GOP call to pull negative ads. This from Ken Paxton, because he knows it's over. At least Ken Paxton knows it's over, and so does Trump. That's why he endorsed Paxton for Senate. John Cornyn refusing calls from Texas GOP chairman Abraham George to end negative advertising in the Republican Senate runoff. As chairman of GOP, I'm calling on both Senate candidates to stop negative advertising. I mean, the election is, right now it's early voting, and the election's coming up in a handful of days. So, I mean, I guess, I don't know. But Cornyn says we're going to continue to tell the truth about Paxton. He's escaped accountability for too long. I love this. This milquetoast turd, John Cornyn, he says, Ken Paxton's escaped accountability for too long. Judgment Day is coming. Ooh, ooh, John Cornyn, you scare me. Ooh, I'm shaking. Meantime, Paxton makes his final pitch in Texas. Cornyn's campaign and groups supporting him were outspending. Listen to this from the Associated Press of all places. Cornyn's campaign and groups were supporting him, however, were outspending the pro Paxton groups 3-1. 3-1. If Paxton's the nominee, which he will be, that will be litigated in a general election against Tallarico, low-T Tallarico, as it's known, as he's known, where voters will be less willing to overlook in dealing with scandals, says Cornyn. But through this week, Cornyn's campaign and group supporting it have spent roughly nearly $90 million in advertising. Cornyn's campaign, 90, and group supporting him, $90 million. Paxton's, 10.5. Literally 9 times the ad spending, and he still can't beat, he's not going to beat Paxton. He literally only beat Paxton by like a point, point and a half, and he was outspent, again, like 6-1, 10-1, something, some obscene amount of number. So the people of the state of Texas know what they want, and it's not John Cornyn. Period. It just is what it is. Look at this. Multnomah County, which is Portland, Oregon, preschool for all programs sees record demand. Preschool for All, funded by an income tax on people making over $125,000. Can you imagine paying an income tax for somebody to have to watch somebody else's kid? Could you imagine? And $125,000, you're not rolling in dough for a single person. I mean, it's nice, but you're not rolling in dough. $125,000, and now you're getting taxed to pay for somebody's free child care. If you're a couple, a married, you know, married couple of two, whatever, making over $200,000, you're paying for somebody else's child care. Why? Because you make $200,000 as a couple or more. But the biggest thing about this is this statement from this one woman here who's using it. Her family was spending more than $3,000 a month for child care, something that, quote, wasn't sustainable. Well, it's sustainable now if you tax us and make us pay for it, isn't it? She says, it was such a blessing to hear that we were going to get this because we don't have any family here. It's literally just me and my husband. Well, ma'am, I was talking to producer Chris. I mean, he's got a little girl. He and his wife, they got a nice, a little beautiful little girl. They're 2-3 years old. I remember those days. And we have 2 children. And being a radio guy, my wife being a radio wife, we, to get to where I'm at in this point in my career, we lived in Jefferson City, Missouri, Madison, Wisconsin, Minneapolis, St. Paul, Atlanta, Georgia. We lived in Iowa at a job out of college, and Middle Georgia, and then Dallas, Fort Worth. So we know what it's like to never have family around you to help raise the children and to be with, and it hurts. But nobody ever paid for my child care, because you know who raised the kid? This is going to shock you. Who raised my two children, as it were? We did. We did. Oh, my gosh. We had a kid. We had two kids. And we chose to raise them ourselves. How did you do it? Well, I mean, I remember when we had the boy child, the first one. She worked in the evening. She did, like, waitressing and such. And I did a radio shift in Madison, Wisconsin. And so we worked different shifts. But you know who raised the kid, who watched the kid, who took care of the kid? We did. We did. What a foreign concept. If 36 grand is too much for you to pay a year, how about one of you guys choose to stay at home? Or how about you guys get jobs that can work around your schedules? How about you put your kid first? Why am I going to pay for your kid's child care? Why don't you raise your child? How about that? How about when the school districts are like, we have a problem. What? Pre-K. We need universal pre-K. We need children to be able to read. They don't know their spelling, their letters. Wait, hold on. No, $36,000 a year, three grand a month. Yeah, 33 grand a month, Producer Chris. Yeah, three grand. Well, go ahead. What, Producer Chris? What are you going to say? He says, Yeah, that's exactly my point. You're making so much money that you're paying $3,000 a month for child care, and you're unwilling to lower your spending to live below your means, not at your means, or go even lower than that, so that you can raise your own freaking child. And yes, if you can afford to pay $3,000 a month, now you're having us pay for it with a tax? Shame on you. Shame on you for not raising your own child, especially as a married couple. Shame on you for not figuring out a way to raise your own child. And shame on you for having the sick audacity to say we should be paying for your freaking child care. So you two, watch this. How much you want to bet those two do well? How much, if they're paying $3,000 a month for child care and they say it wasn't sustainable, what does that mean? This is not sustainable. Why? I'm losing too much money. Well, then why don't you raise your own freaking kid? I can't do that. There's always a way. So that's just reprehensible to me. Particularly, can you imagine you're making $126,000 a year and you're paying, you're a single person, and you're paying for somebody's child care? Holy gosh. They're trying to pull this crap in Dallas County where I'm at. They want a child care tax. Same crap. And they got these leftist, or as Jesse would say, you know, communist so-called churches are advocating for this crap. You know, the same woke churches that come out and advocate for, quote, equity and racial justice, all the communist, Marxist, leftist stuff. And they're out, we need child care. Get out of here. I'll tell you what, if you need help with child care, why don't you join a church, a synagogue, or some place of worship, and why don't you see who's in that community to help you? Why am I paying for your crap? All right, coming up next, hair-pulling brawl erupts at kindergarten graduation ceremony. Target surprising results after making people smile on the job. Oh, what else do I have? Oh, this is a great one. Bribery or campaigning? Pastries, felony charge over pastries, Royals, Fort Worth suburb, and then UFOs in the Pentagon. All that next. This is Chris Kroc on the Jesse Kelly Show.
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0: 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Chris Crockin for Jesse Kelly.
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0: Yes,
1: Woo!
0: Yes. Ow! Great song. You can follow me on social media. 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This is wrong on so many levels. Hair-pulling brawl erupts at kindergarten graduation. Hair-pulling brawl erupts at kindergarten graduation ceremony after mom, 28, was accused of hogging seats. I mean, this... Who has a kindergarten graduation? What in God's name is wrong with these people? What are you doing? Why would you have a you graduated kindergarten. Dude, in kindergarten I was, I think kindergarten for me was like 1978, 1979. Maybe it was 80, I don't know. There was no graduation. I just finished up the semester, the year, and went back to school the next year. What is this crap? Well, Chris, you know, it's troubling times, and things are different this time, and people can barely graduate kindergarten. Dude, when I was in kindergarten, I was eating paste. I remember what it tasted like. That's what I did in kindergarten. And you're giving somebody a graduation ceremony that eats paste. Or was it just me that ate the paste, producer Chris? Probably just me. That's why I'm... talk show host. I eat paste. Hi, my name's Chris Crock. I eat paste. You know, I still buy the paste and eat it. I'm just kidding. Okay, let's move on. Wild brawl broke out at an Ohio kindergarten graduation after a woman was accused of taking up too many seats. What do you? How many people are coming to a kindergarten graduation? A seat hog at a kindergarten graduation? This is criminal. Just what she's doing right here. Taking up too many seats, blocking other parents' views on her children's big day. What do you mean, big day? The kid's eating paste at the Queen of Apostles School. I don't know. We got one. I don't know if these are apostles, you know, having brawls over chairs at a kindergarten thing. The fight started when a separate family grabbed their own chairs and began creating their own seating space in Toledo. Holy Toledo. Anyways, just get out of here, you losers. All right, next. Target sees surprising results after implementing bizarre employee rules and drastic in-store changes as boss warns our work is just beginning. The company forced staff to smile more. I remember people talking about this when it first came out. And they were like thinking it was stupid or angry. One of the things... In my regular life, like just living my life and going to the store or going to do this and going to that, one of the blessings God gave me is I like to smile at people. I like to look at people and smile at them. I like to feel a sense of connection with people. And so I think there's nothing wrong with saying, hey guys, if you work at Target, we want you to smile more. Obviously you shouldn't do a fake smile, but I think saying we want you to smile. And for those who, I would also say for those who struggle with smiling, do something and make something happen with your friends at work, your colleagues, that makes you want to smile. It's okay to crack appropriate jokes. It's okay to have fun. You need to have fun, and these be reflected when you're at your job so that people see you having fun and want to stay at the store. I think there's nothing wrong with that. Producer Chris, are you going to tell me there's something wrong with that, saying they should smile? Not yet. By the way, where's the webcam I demanded? Whenever I'm filling in for Jesse, I make you have a webcam pointed at your face so I can see your face and see you smiling. Where's that webcam? I don't see you right now. There would be no smiles. I saw you with a middle finger sticking up. Was you sending a message, or was that your low IQ or your low sperm count? I don't know. Hello! Fed up parents. Fed up parents in affluent town take matters into their own hands as they hit out at school's LGBTQ plan. These losers on a school board in K through 8 had a gender and inclusivity identity policy restrooms, locker rooms, and all this stuff with this crazy leftist stuff. The parents are rising up and throwing them out. That's okay. I wanted to get to this one here. Hold on. This is a suburb of Fort Worth, Texas. Dallas-Fort Worth, where I'm at. Bribery or campaigning. Federal felony charge over Pastry Royals, Fort Worth suburb. Westworth Village City Council member is charged with felony bribery for handing out pastries to potential voters on Election Day. According to the arrest affidavit, yes, she was buying boxes of donuts and leaving them. But she wasn't handing them saying, vote for me and I'll give you donuts. The mayor says she received information from a citizen that this woman left a box of pastries from the Black Rooster Bakery by former city council member blankety blank with campaign materials on the doorstep. So you get a box of donuts on your doorstep and it's got a campaign letter. What am I going to do? I'm going to throw away the campaigns. I'm not going to vote for you unless everybody's going to vote for you. And I'm going to eat the donuts or maybe I won't because I'm like, what is this? I'm not going to die eating somebody's donuts they put in there. There's a razor blade in there. By the way, the razor blade candy thing never happened in Halloween. It's a whole falsity. A poli-sci prophet, SMU, says the quid pro quo is broken because she had no way of knowing if the people that got the donuts voted. So does another lawyer. But it's a felony prosecution. It's hard for me to want to support prosecuting somebody. You shouldn't do it. Some of the experts in here are saying that it's the local stuff are the most corrupt because it's more gray area and it's easier to get away with. You shouldn't do it, but I don't think you should be prosecuting somebody for it. What about you, producer Chris? Do you agree with me on that? Yeah, I mean I wouldn't do it. I think it's dumb, but no. Put you in jail. Yeah, scummy but not illegal. Put you in jail for buying somebody a box of donuts and leaving some campaign literature. Yes, scummy is exactly right. Pentagon releases more UFO files. Speechless after these observations, says CBS News. Can I tell you something? I don't believe any of this. There's nothing to talk about from my perspective. There's nothing. I don't believe any of it. And if there is, it doesn't change my Christian faith anyways, so I really don't care. Now, if it's really, really happening, of course I'd care, but I don't believe any of this is happening. Stephen Colbert, once again, is gone. I saw a picture of him with his wife in some regular photo, and he looks nasty. He looks really old. They do something to him to make him look better on there, but he's done. He has fried himself, refusing to submit to and lower his staff and do all these things. Well, there you go, like a good leftist, you're gone. Bye-bye. Bye-bye. Trump's got a lot of funny memes about it online. This is Chris Crockett for Jesse Kelly. Jesse's back Monday for his Memorial Day show. Hasta la pasta, y'all.
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5: Peace Talks. I'm Deborah Valentine, Fox News. Peace Talks continue between the U.S. and Iran. Fox Business's Ashley Webster reports from Tel Aviv, Israel, with the latest.
9: U.S. Secretary of State Marco Rubio told reporters that, yes, a little progress is being made, but he says you shouldn't look at that as being too exaggerated. He also adds that President Trump has choices to make.
10: He prefers the negotiated option and having a good deal, but he himself has expressed, concern that maybe that's not possible.
9: Another positive sign is Pakistan's army chief, Asim Munir, who has joined the peace talks in Tehran. He's seen as one of the most important mediators in the process. In another development, Qatar has sent a negotiating team to Tehran, also to help in the talks. Don't forget, in March, Iran launched missiles at Qatar in retaliation for the U.S.-Israeli military campaign.
5: This comes as Iran is attempting to convince Oman to impose fees on ships trying to traverse the Strait of Hormuz. Iran closes its western airspace until Monday. This says President Trump considers resuming strikes on the nation. The notice to airmen was issued on Friday. It cancels all remaining flights. President Trump's top intelligence official is resigning. Fox's Jared Halpern has more from the White House.
11: Tulsi Gabbard is stepping down as Director of National Intelligence, saying she needs to be there for her husband, who was diagnosed with a rare form of bone cancer. Her resignation is effective on June 30th. President Trump says Gabbard's deputy will take over in an acting capacity. In a resignation letter, Gabbard says her husband faces major challenges in the coming weeks and months, and she must step away from public service to be by his side and fully support him through this battle. The president says Gabbard has done an incredible job and he will miss her. Gabbard is the fourth cabinet-level official to depart the administration.
5: Fox's Jared Halpern. 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
2: Welcome to the Glenn Beck program. We're glad you're here. Thank you so much for listening. I just don't understand what's happening with the Fauci CIA MK Ultra thing. I mean, I don't even know what are we even arguing about anymore. I'm completely lost. Is it just me? A CIA employee testified to a Senate panel about something really important that Fauci influenced the intelligence report to downplay that the virus most likely came from a lab leak in China. Finally, we have somebody who is verifying this. And then 20 minutes into it, he starts talking about missing JFK files and MK Ultra files. And now the world has lost its mind. I want to show you this cycle. It is insane. It's just insane. We'll get to that here in just a second.
3: 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Rough Greens makes any dog food better.

Okay, so the CIA employee is testifying, and this is a really big deal, okay? Fauci, wait a minute, we have proof now, and we have somebody verifying Fauci influenced the CIA intelligence report and said, you know, downplay the virus thing came from a lab in China. Why would he do that? That verifies absolutely everything we've already known. This is a really big deal. Then we start talking about missing files and conflicting testimony and the experts who have reversed themselves and the agencies who suddenly can't find documents that apparently existed yesterday and who moved them from the office and the leaked emails and the intelligence briefings and the accusations and the counter accusations, the media cycles that are going to burn white hot and then vanish in 2 or 3 days like none of this ever happened. And we won't get to the bottom of COVID. 20 minutes into this thing, this expert talking about Fauci brings something else up that is important in and of itself. Okay. Missing JFK files and missing MK Ultra files. Wait a minute. What? And they were in whose office and who went? And was that a raid? Not a raid. And everything is lost. Everything is lost. And this is why I think, this is why I feel this way. I think the average person sits in their kitchen or their truck every day listening to shows like this, and they just are like, I don't even care anymore. I don't even know why I listen to this stuff. Why do I pay attention? I mean, I don't even know who to believe. I don't know what's true, what's not. This is the most dangerous place a free people can arrive. Because once there's a collapse in trust completely, once it's completely gone, once every institution sounds like a rival propaganda arm, we can't reason together. And look at us. We can barely reason. We can't reason our way out of a wet paper bag right now. Let's look at these stories. Boxes of CIA-related files reportedly discovered. Questions, again, about what intelligence agencies knew, when they knew it, who handled the investigations, the origin of the investigations, who helped shape the narrative publicly versus privately, and at the same time, renewed scrutiny around Anthony Fauci, his testimony, internal communications, gain-of-function debates, funding questions, the attempt to define terms after the fact. The guy calls himself science himself. And whether the American people and the people of the world were given the truth during one of the largest societal disruptions in history. Well, we can't have any of that out. We can't have any of that out. So what do? Turn on the machine. We got to just turn on the machine. Get somebody to scream cover up. And because then the other side will scream conspiracy theory. And then cable news will pick teams. Let me guess. The MSNBC will be for the left and Fox will be for the right. And God only knows what CNN is doing. Does anybody even watch? Social media filled with amateur detectives and professional liars. And politicians that will take all of this and turn it into just fundraising copy. This is why we need your money now more than ever. The stakes are too high. Give, give, give. Meanwhile, the little baby in between us, the truth, suffocates. And why does that happen? Because for one reason, we're all goldfish. We cannot pay attention and stay focused on one thing for more than 5 seconds. And then the other thing is, we can't admit that the world is not entirely black and white. There is good and evil, but there is also shades of gray when it comes to which side is good side and which side is the bad side. People said some absolutely crazy things during COVID that were wrong. They've put a chip inside of the vaccine. They're chipping all of us. They're going to be tracking all of us. Not true. Not true. And then there was a lot of stuff that was said that sounded crazy, and these institutions just dismissed legitimate questions, and those people were wrong. Wait, both sides can't be right and wrong. Yes, they can. Yes, they can. This is the part that modern America and the rest of the world has forgotten. Reality usually is complicated enough and fair enough to humiliate everybody to some degree or another. Science is not a church.
intelligence agencies are not infallible or always good or always bad. Politicians are not priests. Skeptics are not automatically prophets or kooks. The real problem is, I looked at these two stories. I thought, what are we even going for? What principle should we be looking for? We don't know how to separate principles from tribes. So let me try on this one. Forget about Fauci for a second. Forget about the CIA for a second. Those are both really important. But forget about Republicans versus Democrats. Forget about whether you wore a mask or you refused one. What are the principles here? Because that's where an adult should begin. So here they are. Principle number one. In a free society, the government must never, ever knowingly mislead the public during a crisis. I don't even need to know if I have to say in a crisis. It should never knowingly mislead people. And in a crisis, because, they'll say, the people might panic as a result. What? Even if you think the public can't handle uncertainty, you have to tell the truth. I don't care if you think you're acting for noble reasons. It's not a noble act to lie. Once authorities decide they can shape reality, to give the people for their own good, self-government begins to die. And you know what you get? You get a bunch of hapless rubes like we have now. They're like, I don't know what's going on. I don't know. Who did we break away from with the American Revolution? Was it Vietnam? Principle number two. Scientific debate must always remain open, especially during emergencies. The moment dissent becomes censorship, science is corrupted. Real science survives questioning. In fact, it depends on it. And we now know, absolutely know, that serious, credentialed experts were at times at best dismissed. They were throttled online, they were professionally threatened or destroyed only for asking questions that later became mainstream discussions that turned out to be right. That should terrify everybody. Left, right, independent, doesn't matter. Everyone should look at what happened during COVID and go, geez, that could never happen again. But it's going to. Why? Because we're not talking about it. We had a chance to talk about it, and then missing boxes. Principle number three. Intelligence agencies cannot become domestic narrative managers. And this one really matters. The CIA, why do they exist? What is their charter? Their charter is to gather foreign intelligence, not shape what Americans are allowed to think. The FBI, what do they exist for? To investigate federal crimes, not referee political speech. Once these agencies begin acting like guardians of acceptable reality, the Constitution, it might as well be Alka-Seltzer. Throw some water on it. It'll dissolve. History is full of governments that convince themselves we're just protecting democracy as they strangle it to death. Principle number four, skepticism has to be disciplined. This one's just as important as the other. Just because institutions have lied before does not mean that every rumor is true. A free

0: very end because my worldview completely collapses. No, it doesn't. That part of your worldview collapses, and it will feel good when you, the truth shall set you free. If certain COVID skeptics exaggerated or spread nonsense, others are going to feel exactly the same panic. But a mature adult society, for it to survive, it has to pursue truth over ego. And here's the only way you get to the truth. Truth that matters. Will you apply the truth? Will you? Will you allow the truth to change you if you are wrong? Most people won't. That's why they don't want to hear it. Because that requires humility. It requires us going, I don't know yet. I don't. Well, that evidence really matters. Well, but wait a minute. That source might be wrong. Look, if you're going to make that claim, you've got to prove that. Wow, that contradiction, that deserves some investigation. That agency really failed. That person, that critic, they might be dishonest. We should check into that. That's what adults do. Our founders understood something, you know, modern America has to relearn. We're relearning it, but it's just going to get harder and harder to relearn it. Human beings, get this, it's way out on a limb. Human beings are flawed. All of us. All of us. That's why our founders built a system not based on trust in rulers, but on a restraint of power for those rulers, on transparency, on competing interest, on checks and balances, the freedom to question authority without fear. That's the biggest principle underneath all of this. It's not Fauci. It's not the CIA. It's not COVID. The principle is this. No institution should become so powerful that questioning it becomes dangerous. No citizen should become so tribal that the truth itself no longer matters. I can't believe I'm quoting this in a serious way, but to quote Jack Nicholson, you can't handle the truth. And until you learn how to handle it, you're not going to get it. More in a minute.
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1: Let me go to Witcher, step three. No, step two. This is Jamie Raskin trying to grill a 16-year-old high school student who is going in and saying, look, at my school, they were handing out Korans and all kinds of things about Islam. They didn't get permission from the school. There was no notification, anything else. I couldn't have done that with my Republican club, let alone I couldn't have handed out Bibles and, you know, rosary beads or whatever, you know, at this school event. I just want, you know, equal justice here. Then Jamie Raskin gets a hold of this 16-year-old kid. Listen to this.
2: Is there anybody on the panel who thinks that we need a special law addressing any particular religious population, whether it's the Muslim, the Christian, the Jewish, the Hindu, the Mormon, or what have you? Or are we just saying that everybody should be held to secular law in America?

0: And then I'm happy to open it up to anybody. Mr. Hunter Lopez.
1: Thank you, Congressman, for the question. I think that you keep referring to a secular law. I think it's important to point out, I believe it was 56 of the 57 Declaration of Independence signers were Bible-believing, faith, church-attending Christians. I believe it was the first original 13 colonies that required a declaration of faith. So I'm not acknowledging
0: that. Wait a second. Now you're traversing my territory now, Mr. Hunter Lopez. Stop. You brought it up.
2: Listen to him. Listen to what he's doing. He's now making it about the kid and what he just said. Okay? You could say, okay, well, I disagree with it, but what's your point, sir? And no. Now he's picking a fight with this kid. Go ahead.
0: Are you aware that the Constitution of the United States does not establish a religion? It forbids the establishment of religion. Are you aware that it doesn't mention God?
1: So the Declaration of Independence mentions God four times. But what I was going to say...
0: Is the Declaration of Independence law?
1: So the Declaration of Independence was declaring our independence from the tyranny of England.
0: Yeah.
1: But what I was trying to finish is that I'm not suggesting that we need to go back to taking... tests or saying that you have to acknowledge.
0: By the way, do you know that Thomas Jefferson was denounced as an infidel who wrote the Declaration of Independence?
2: Okay, now he comes in
0: because
2: you know that
0: he didn't believe in the establishment of religion, and he and Madison were emphatic about separating church and state. That's the whole glory of our constitutional design and our history.
2: Stop. Here's what I wanted to do. What are we arguing about here? If you just joined this, what the hell are they even arguing? They are one is a 16-year-old kid who, by the way, I think is handling himself brilliantly. 16-year-old kid in a situation that way beyond his years, and a, 50-year-old dirtbag who is very comfortable in prosecuting and persecuting people. But what are they even talking about? Now they're arguing about, did you know that Thomas Jefferson was called an infidel? Did you know that? Are you aware that there is no such thing as an establishment of a religion in our Constitution? What are you talking about? The whole point of this is fairness. We think that the Christians and the Republicans should be treated exactly the same as everybody else, and that includes the Islamists. Who are handing out, hey, Sharia law is neat pamphlets. That's what you're talking about. But again, nobody really wants to find the truth, do you, Jamie?
3: Glenn Beck will be back.
2: Picture this. 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
9: News. I'm Paul Stevens. President Trump rallying supporters just outside New York City on Friday, pitching his economic and foreign policies.
10: President Donald Trump sold his economic policies in Rockland County, New York, but the Iran war is still top of mind.
11: I said, sorry to do this to you, but we're going to have to journey down to the Middle East. They said, why? I said, because Iran is going to have a nuclear weapon if we don't stop them.
9: And that's Fox's Nate Foy with that update. Director of National Intelligence Tulsi Gabbard resigning after her husband is diagnosed with bone cancer.
12: Gabbard posted a copy of the letter that she wrote to President Trump. Speaking of her husband, she said he faces major challenges in the coming weeks and months. At this time, I must step away from public service to be by his side and fully support him through this battle.
9: And that is Fox's David Spunt in D.C. 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

0: I want to spend a few minutes just talking about history for a second, because if you don't know history, you're bound to repeat it, and at least it'll be fun when you recognize the parallels along the way. You're like, wait a minute, I think we've been here before. I picked up a book a couple of days ago, started reading it, The Lost Empire of Emmanuel Nobel. It is written by one of my favorite history writers. I think he's absolutely brilliant, Douglas Brunt. I picked it up, and last night I just wanted to read a chapter of it, and I don't know how many chapters I read. It is so riveting. It is the story of not only Emmanuel Nobel Prize. He is Russian. He's over in, you know, with the czars and everything else, and he is just wealthy beyond your wildest imagination, because he takes what he sees Rockefeller doing with oil, and he improves almost everything that he is doing, and he becomes one of the wealthiest men in the world. I didn't know anything about that. And then it also tells the story at the same time that this is going on. It follows this peasant kid who was trained to be a priest, was going to go to school to become a priest. He stumbles on to Karl Marx, finds this guy brilliant, and he becomes Stalin. And so now, when that whole revolution is happening and Stalin is hanging around and Lenin and everything else, what's going to happen to this oil empire? How is this guy going to get out? Is he going to get out in time? It's a riveting story. Douglas Brunt is the author, and he's with us now. Hi, Doug. How are you?
1: Glenn, it's great to be with you. And as you say, the more things change, the more they stay the same. It's still all about communism and oil, which is exactly the case in the time of Emmanuel Nobel, who pioneered the Russian oil industry, as you say, along the Caspian Sea during the era of the last czars of the Romanovs.
0: And that's exactly what's happening right now with Russia and Ukraine. Same thing.
1: Same thing. It's all about driving to capture the sources of energy. It's exactly repeating itself.
0: So let me ask you, because I didn't know anything about Emmanuel Nobel at all. He invents dynamite, right? And is, you know, contributes a lot to war, and then he does the Nobel Peace Prize, strangely. But his achievements, I mean, he did a lot, and it's been ignored by most people. What turned you on to this? Why did you think this story had to be told?
1: Well, it's fascinating. Alfred Nobel invented dynamite and lived over more in France and Italy, and then established the prizes when his obituary was incorrectly printed in the papers. The wrong Nobel was reported to have died in the papers. So he wakes up alive and well, reads his obituary that calls him a merchant of death for having invented dynamite. He says, oh my God, this is not how I want to be remembered. So he establishes the prizes by rewriting his will. But the Russian Nobels were far bigger industrialists. Emmanuel Nobel is the nephew of
0: They're not the same. They're not related. Emmanuel, they're not the same.
1: Emmanuel is the nephew of Alfred. So Alfred invested in the petroleum business, but Emmanuel was in southern Russia along the Caspian Sea, and he was also a munitions manufacturer and an engine manufacturer. He actually was the world's leading manufacturer of diesel engines, which is how I stumbled across him, because I'd written a book about Rudolf Diesel and the diesel engine, and Nobel was his business partner. And he took all of his engineering expertise and went down to Baku in modern day Azerbaijan, where they were basically just skimming pools of oil. There was no technology down there. He brought technology and, as you say, replicated what Rockefeller had already been doing in America and became one of the world's leading oil producers. By the time of the Great War, they were producing more oil even than Standard Oil. They were the biggest oil company in the world. And we don't know the name. It's the craziest story that people don't know, because of his collision with Stalin and Lenin and the Bolsheviks. And what Stalin did to Emmanuel Nobel was the inspiration for George Orwell's 1984. That whole book, that whole passage where they say the streets were renamed, the statues torn down, the history rewritten, that's what Stalin did to Emmanuel Nobel. He turned him into a political unperson and erased him. So we only know about Alfred, who was outside of Russia, but the bigger Nobel story was inside Russia, and just completely paved over by the communists.
0: So is he known, well known in Russia now?
1: Not really, because...
0: So is this kind of like a, is this a, is this a, Is this a renewal of him now? Is this like the first shot of her really coming and saying, hey, this guy existed and is important?
1: There are little stories out there. In Stockholm, there are some Nobel archives that have a lot of what the Russian Nobels were doing in Baku. And in Azerbaijan, since the fall of communism, they're a little bit leaked out as well in archives there. But it's a largely untold story even now, because right after the revolution, the Russian Revolution, when they nationalized all the businesses, they renamed the Nobel Brothers Petroleum Company to be the Soviet Petroleum Company. And his manufacturing firm up by St. Petersburg, building the engines and munitions, they renamed Rusky Diesel. So they just completely paved over it. And the West largely doesn't know the Nobel story.
0: What would Russia be like today if that hadn't have happened? I mean, I was shocked by the guy was unbelievable. The parties that you described that he had were shocking, even in America, 1920s kind of style. But he also seemed like a really decent kind of guy, not your evil, ugly capitalist. He seemed like he was really a good guy. True?
1: Very, very true. In terms of the labor practices in Russia at that time, particularly, he was a very enlightened kind of employer. He built schools and hospitals and employee housing, infrastructure for leisure pastimes of his employees. Well, most of the other oil producers in the Baku region, it was a horrible place to work. They were living right in, you know, really ramshackle living conditions. So when there were uprisings in Russia under the czars, they nearly migrated into sort of a constitutional monarchy and did it peacefully. But there were uprisings like in 1905, the Bloody Sunday in St. Petersburg. Baku also saw revolutionary elements there. And Stalin was, of course, agitating in southern Russia. Nobel's infrastructure was protected by his employees because he was a good boss. And so while the infrastructure of the Rothschilds, for example, who were the other big oil producer in southern Russia, they suffered enormous amounts of sabotage and fires, but Nobel didn't, because his employees would say, no, this is a good guy. This is a good boss. He's not one of the capitalist pigs that we need to, you know, take out. And so when he does come into that collision with Stalin and the Red Army during the Russian Civil War, many of his employees, rather than, you know, throw him into some kangaroo court and try to murder him, they're actually protecting him because he was actually a good capitalist.
0: I'm fascinated. Don't want you to tell me. I'm fascinated. You start it just so great. You start at the just about the end where you're like, is he going to get out? Stalin's coming after him. Is he going to get out? And I don't tell me. But really, really well written, Doug. Really well written. You're a great storyteller, and I'm obviously a fan.
1: Thank you, Glenn. You are my brother in history. You and I are just view the world the same way and value history the same way. So I love that you have had a chance to pick it up You know, it's great to connect with you about it.
0: I love it. Yeah. Give me the one thing that you hope people take away from it that applies to today.
1: Well, I it's still about chasing down the oil. There's this letter, for example, that Emmanuel Nobel in 1919, just as Balfour, foreign minister, the British foreign minister Balfour is in Versailles and they're sort of wrapping up the peace terms of World War I. And he's saying, I'm telling you, Stalin and the Red Army, they're coming to Baku. They're going to get this oil. And if they don't get here, he writes this in spring of 19, and he writes, if they don't get here by August of 19, the communism is done. They'll choke out for lack of oil. But the British, who currently held Baku, had only about 1,000 troops there. And he's saying, you need to reinforce your position or it's over. And no one had, you know, World War I just ended. No one had an appetite for it. Churchill is saying the same thing. Send 100,000 troops in there. We can nip communism in the bud. We almost had a 20th century in which communism never appeared. Not in Russia, not in China, not in Korea, Cuba, Vietnam. Only by the narrowest little window did Stalin get through there. And it was all because he did get to Baku. He did get the oil. Which, by the way, repeats itself throughout the century. World War II, the battle for Stalingrad, was Hitler on his way down to Baku to get the oil. The battle for Stalingrad was really the battle for Baku. So it's all...
0: Gosh, you know, Doug, you know,
1: it's the story of our times and has been for 100 years.
0: I was going to say, it's also what's happening in the Strait of Hormuz. I mean, the president is playing this game, and whether it works or not, I don't know, but... he is going for the choke points. He's going for the world's oil. He is trying to make sure that nobody else has real control over it. And if it would work, it will change the next 100 years. If it doesn't, it changes the next 100 years. I mean, we're kind of at that point.
1: It's so true, Glenn. You can pick up a newspaper today, and it's the story of our time. It first began with Emmanuel Nobel in Baku. That was the first instance of it. But ever since, that's what's driving all of our political and industrial decisions.
0: Unbelievable. What a great book. The Lost Empire of Emmanuel Nobel by Douglas Brunt. You're going to love it. If you love history, you're going to love this. It's really, really well written. A great story. Stuff you've never heard before. You know, communist and everything. I mean, it's really a great story. Lost Empire of Emmanuel Nobel. You will love it. Pick it up now. I'm reading it as we speak. Doug, thanks. Talk again.
1: Glenn, thank you.
0: You bet. God bless.
2: Glenn Beck.

0: When we talk about Israel, we're not just talking about a place, we're talking about a people connected to a promise made by God, the one he has never broken, and one that continues even today. Because God's character doesn't change, and what he begins, he sustains. What he promises, he fulfills, and that matters. Right now in Israel, families run into shelters as sirens sound. It's not just a crisis, it's a call to respond for Christians. For Christians, caring for the Jewish people isn't rooted in politics. It's not rooted in war or anything else. It's rooted in trust. Trust in a God who keeps his word. So we don't stay distant. We step in with prayer and practical help. 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

0: We've got a couple of things going on in the Torch. By the way, next month on the Torch, things are really going to start heating up. We've got an education summer coming for you. We'll explain here shortly. But we have some really exciting things on education and on history that are beginning next month. We are continuing our series of America's Story. This is episode 7, Gambles and Glory, Washington in the Revolutionary War. If you're like most Americans, you really haven't looked at the Revolutionary War maybe since school, or maybe never learned much about it in the first place. This episode is going to be an eye-opening experience, from practical sense logistically to the American colonies having no business to take on the world's most powerful military and navy at the time. The underdog doesn't quite do it justice. By December 1776, the revolution was on life support. It was almost over. But then George Washington risked everything on a daring attack on Christmas. That mission, plus Valley Forge, Benedict Arnold's betrayal, and the unlikely spy that fueled the American victory at Yorktown. It's all here in the epic story of America's brutal fight for independence. You may think you know these stories, but you haven't heard them ever presented quite like this before. So check out episode 7 of the American Story series now, wherever you get your podcast. And if you'd like access to the first 10 episodes of this series commercial free, join us by becoming a Torch Insider. You can sign up now at glennbeck.com/torch. Now here's a preview of episode 7 that picks up just as Washington is crossing the Delaware River with what's left of his army.
1: It's after 8 a.m. when Washington's troops finally swarm into Trenton. There's no turning back now. The Hessian troops stumble from their barracks into heavy musket and cannon fire. In the frenzied charge, an 18-year-old Virginian takes a musket ball through the shoulder that severs an artery. He collapses. He's bleeding out in the snow. A civilian doctor named John Riker, as in Riker's Island, rushes into the fray. Riker's not in the army. He'd just shown up to offer his assistance when he heard the battle erupt. Spotting the fallen officer, he tears open the man's uniform and clamps the artery with his bare fingers. It works. Dr. Riker saves the young lieutenant's life. A young man named James Monroe, who is going to go on to serve as the nation's 5th president. The battle lasts barely 45 minutes. It's a lopsided victory for Washington's men. 22 Hessians killed, 900 captured, along with a trove of much-needed weapons and supplies. Trenton isn't just another battle for the Americans. It's a lifeline. For the very first time, Washington's army has beaten some of the world's best soldiers in open combat. Word spreads like wildfire across the colonies. Hope that was so nearly extinguished begins to burn again. But the revolution is far from over. Because across the Atlantic, the British are already planning their next move. And as bleak as the winter of 1776 has been for Washington and his men, an even darker winter lies just ahead.
0: I mean, I think you can hear, when I listen to this, I hear the sound of money being spent. That's all original music. There are like 400 tracks of sound effects and everything on each of these episodes. It takes us a couple of weeks to produce just one episode, but it is the best telling of the American story. I just recorded The Death of Abraham Lincoln. That's in season 2, which will be coming out shortly. I mean, it's brilliant stuff. It's really, and I can say that because I don't produce it. I just pay for it. I don't write it. I just read it. It's brilliant stuff. And if you like this kind of history, please support us at The Torch. 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
4: They are still trying. I'm Paul Stevens, Fox News. Peace talks continue between the U.S. and Iran. Fox's Ashley Webster in Tel Aviv, Israel.
5: U.S. Secretary of State Marco Rubio told reporters that, yes, a little progress is being made, but he says you shouldn't look at that as being too exaggerated. He also adds that President Trump has choices to make.
6: He prefers the negotiated option and having a good deal, but he himself has expressed, you know, concern that maybe that's not possible.
5: Another positive sign is Pakistan's army chief, Asim Munir, who has joined the peace talks in Tehran. He's seen as one of the most important mediators in the process. In another development, Qatar has sent a negotiating team to Tehran, also to help in the talks. Don't forget, in March, Iran launched missiles at Qatar in retaliation for the U.S.-Israeli military campaign.
4: Meantime, this coming as Iran is trying to convince Oman to impose fees on ships trying to traverse the Strait of Hormuz. President Trump, meantime, campaigning in the Empire State on Friday. Fox's Chanley Painter.
7: President Trump in Rockland County, New York, stomping for GOP Congressman Mike Lawler, where he was joined by the family of Sheridan Gorman, the Loyola University freshman allegedly murdered by an illegal migrant from Venezuela, released under Chicago's sanctuary policies just months prior. The president, along with Commerce Secretary Howard Lutnick, highlighted the administration's efforts that they say have brought prosperity back to the Empire State. The visit also against the backdrop of another high-profile cabinet departure. Director of National Intelligence Tulsi Gabbard announcing her husband has been diagnosed with a rare form of bone cancer and her last day will be June 30th. President Trump thanked Gabbard on Truth Social for doing what he called an incredible job.
4: And Kevin Warsh also sworn in as the new Fed chairman. 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
1: 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Liz, welcome.
2: Hi, great to be on, Glenn.
1: It's so good to see you again. Last time you were on with me, you said you thought that by 2030, England could be, but you had hope for it, could be a failed state. And is it getting better or worse?
2: It's getting worse. I mean, if you look at the state of our public finances, our debt, the bond markets, we're approaching a financial crisis. If you look at illegal immigration, we have a crisis there. If you look at all the issues that have been brushed under the carpet, the grooming gangs that haven't been dealt with, the crime that we're seeing in our cities, and the general decay and stagnation in this country, we are very, very close to the edge.
1: So I just got here on Sunday, and I'm staying here in downtown London, staying in a nice hotel, you know, doing all nice shopping and seeing all the sights, and everything looks wonderful. Looks like it did 5 years ago when I was here 3 years ago. On day number two, I'm like, this doesn't match what I'm reading and what I'm seeing when I'm overseas. And I realized, well, because I'm not out in the suburbs. And I thought, is that what is happening with the elites? That all of this looks fine. But you go outside, there is no manufacturing anymore. There's no industrial base anymore. Your farmers are screaming for help. You know, job losses, the problems with, you know, the migrants coming in and just completely changing the culture and the cities, the rape gangs and everything else. Is it that the elites, because media is here, finance is here, government is here, it's all in just a very small area?
2: We are in a huge bubble here,
1: right,
2: in London, and the people that benefit from the system, the government is spending half of our national income. So if you're a bureaucrat, you know, if you're in the media that's also supported by the state, like the BBC, if you're in a bank that has been bailed out by the government, you're doing okay. And the waves that are lapping up have not hit you yet. But if you go to a northern town where you've lost the steel plant, you've lost the car plant because of our crazy energy policies. Our energy prices are four times what they are in the US. Or, you know, your daughter has been raped by a Pakistani Muslim grooming gang and the police have done nothing about it because they don't want to be seen as racist. If you are somewhere like that, you are very, very angry about what's happened in our country. And just to give you a comparison, Glenn, in the year 2000, the average Brit was about as well off as the average American. We are now, you are now 50% richer in terms of income per capita, and we are poorer than Mississippi. You know, we're the poorest state in America. And we have had stagnation, absolute stagnation for the last decade or so. And it is hitting people really hard. And that is why we had the massive reaction we saw at the local election. So here in London, people are voting for the Labour Party or the Green Party. But in places like Rotherham or Doncaster, they've all gone to reform because they are so angry with what's happening in our country. So you can look at, the map to see where the rich areas are that are doing okay and benefiting from the status quo and everyone else who has been hugely let down.
1: So I know in every other country 100 years ago what that would mean if you had a crown on your head, but you can't ignore the average person that is the backbone of your country and expect it to last. I mean, what is the plan from...
2: But this is literally what Keir Starmer's been doing. He's had his hands over his ears. He's blamed all of the country's problems on the far right. You know, he has said that is the issue, that we're not close enough to the EU, even though they're stagnant as well.
1: Right.
2: You know, and he said the problem is, you know, President Trump. He said the problem is Liz Truss. The problem is Brexit. He's blamed anybody apart from the terrible policies, which is what has brought our country to its knees, which are things like our terrible energy policies, our terrible immigration policies, our terrible public spending policies. That's why we are in a terrible mess, a really terrible mess.
1: And you're in a worse mess in one way because you don't have the First Amendment, which people think freedom of speech or freedom of religion. No, those are two out of the five. Freedom of religion, freedom of speech, freedom to petition, freedom to assemble, freedom to go to your government and say, wait a minute, stop it. You don't have any of that. And so
2: we used to have it, of course, with the Bill of Rights 1689, but successive governments have legislated to take away our freedom of speech and to introduce things like hate crime laws. And these have been
1: But this isn't hate crime that is happening. I'm speaking at a rally. I don't know everybody that is speaking. I'm not involved in European or UK politics. But to be able to stand up and challenge your government saying, hey, we just want equal access to the law and equal punishment across the board for whoever you are. And now your prime minister is banning people from coming into the city and into the country to say those words as if it's like something crazy to say.
2: Correct. But if you say the wrong thing in Britain, according to Keir Starmer, you get put in jail. So we had Lucy Connolly, who was jailed for a tweet, and she was jailed for 31 months. And what he's also doing is banning people he doesn't agree with from entering the country, including elected members of the European Parliament. This is an attempt to suppress debate and suppress speech. And yes, because we don't have a First Amendment in Britain, it makes it easier for the government to do it. They've used legislation that's been passed over the last 30 years to prosecute people. But even in America, there were attempts to suppress speech. You know, if you look at what Biden did with the tech industry, trying to take people off things like Twitter, there's the same tendency of the left across the world. It's in the Democrat Party in America. It's in the EU. It's in the Labour Party here in Britain, to not deal with the problems, but to stop people talking about it. We are living in some kind of weird version of East Germany. But yeah, that is how bad it is. People are banned from coming into the country. People are jailed for saying things.
1: But yet you have people in boats just washing up on shore and nobody's even saying anything.
2: Yeah, some people have suggested these speakers for tomorrow sort of just jumped in a boat and then they'd be absolutely fine. And you know, there's such a two-tier nature of the way all this is being dealt with. So there's also a rally happening in the Palestinian cause. And whereas they are using things like facial recognition for the Unite the Kingdom rally, they're not using that on the pro-Palestinian protesters. So you are seeing a totally different approach to...
1: Yeah, I saw what the police said. There are going to be 4,000 policemen, facial recognition, drones and everything else. And I thought, I'm not entirely sure that's for the safety of the people attending the rally as much as it is the safety, I guess, of Keir Starmer and, you know, having an enemies list. Are you insinuating that that is kind of what's happening?
2: Well, what I'm saying is there seems to be a very different approach being taken to these two different sorts of rally. And we've seen in Britain, for example, the chief constable of the West Midlands had to retire because he was found fabricating evidence at the behest of the local Islamists. See, what we have seen is infiltration into our police of a particular ideology, an infiltration into other parts of the bureaucracy. So this is a very serious issue, and Keir Starmer is part of that ideology. He wants to appease the Islamists. This is one of the reasons he didn't back President Trump in the Iran war. He is desperately worried that they are losing voters to the Green Party, who are even more nutty and even more communist than the Labour Party. And this is what's resulted. You know, our justice system, which was all about everybody should be treated equally before the law, is now being undermined, completely undermined.
1: Well, you have a, I guess, a media outlet here called Five Pillars, which is a Islamist outlet. And they have come out and said, by the way, Tommy, you should know all of the speakers that were canceled, we're the ones that got the government to do it. I mean, that's an incredible statement.
2: It is incredible, and it is shocking what has happened. And you would have thought that the Home Office would have thought twice before banning an elected member of the European Parliament, a sister, you know, an ally of Britain, a Polish MEP. But the problem is the ideologues have got hold of the agenda. And one of the other deep problems that Britain has is the bureaucracy and the judiciary have been given more and more power, and they're making more and more decisions. I wouldn't be surprised if that decision hadn't even gone to ministers. I wouldn't be surprised if that decision wasn't made by an unelected bureaucrat.
1: Unbelievable. And it's what's so scary is we'd be right there with you if it hadn't been for Donald Trump. We'd be right there with you. We all, you know, you see what's happening in Canada. The world has gone, the Western world has gone insane. And I can't figure out what their end goal is other than some sort of one world kind of government where, I don't know, they're just where everybody is in a cage.
2: Their end goal is destroying the West. It's destroying the West from within. These are Islamic communists. If you look at Mandami or you look at Zach Polanski in Britain.
1: But that ends like Iran. That's what happened in Iran.

0: So we have the governor of the Bank of England talking about getting closer to the EU, talking about net zero, making essentially political points. And this is what we're seeing with the police. It's what we're seeing with the Home Office. We're seeing people who are meant to be independent, who are meant to be bureaucrats, being political. And none of them are political on the right. None of them.
1: So let me take a quick break and then come back and ask you, because, I mean, I have my concerns that Donald Trump can get deep enough into the institutions to root that out. You have legitimately a shadow government. I mean, you literally have a shadow government. I don't know how you turn this around. So I want to ask you, how does the West, Europe, and England turn this around, especially if Donald Trump loses, you know, the Senate and the House, which I don't think hopefully will happen now. But if you don't have a J.D. Vance, if you go back to a Kamala Harris, this stuff is going to come pouring back into the United States, and then it's just fuel on the fire. Yeah. So how does it work out? We'll go there here in 60 seconds.
2: Oh, crap.
3: Turns out.
2: Well, when did that get there?
3: Common sense ain't all that common. But around here, it's still standard equipment. Glenn Beck returns in a minute.

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1: So how do you save it?
2: Well, we need a Trump-style revolution in Britain. That's what we need. But we need it to last, and that's what you've been saying about President Trump. You need to win in the midterms. You need to win in 2028.
1: I think he told me before he won this last time, he said, Glenn, we need 12 years. To stomp this out, we need 12 solid years of the same policies, and we can stomp it out. Anything less, it won't work.
2: I think that's true. But if you look how long the left have been working on this, they've been working since the 60s. They started in the universities. They infiltrated the teaching unions. They've been working on this, and they're like cockroaches. They're very, very hard to take out, and they are very, very dedicated to pursuing their cause, which is ultimately Marxism. Mm-hmm. Yeah, that's what they're dedicated to. So I don't think this is... I think that we can change things within a decade, but I don't think we won the battle forever.
1: Yeah.
2: And even if you manage to change the government, you still got the culture in society. And the fact is, the culture now in Britain, the elite culture venerates, you know, transgender ideology over the family. It venerates, you know, supporting illegal migrants over British patriots. You know, that's the problem. The whole value system has been changed by the left. So yes, we have to take over the deep state. We have to completely change the way we run the government. We have to get new politicians in. But it's a bigger battle than that for me. It's a battle about what we actually see as right and wrong in our countries.
1: Right. But you're all so polite. You're all so very polite. And you have this, I mean,
2: not sure it's what the Americans said in 1776.
1: I know, but you have this way of making people from the Carolinas look rude. And that's hard to do.

0: We have, we're open. We say what we mean what we say. We're not afraid to protest, everything else. Do the Brits have it in them to stand up and be loud and like, no, this is what we want?
1: I do believe we have it in us. And if you look at our history, we have successfully reasserted ourselves at various points in history. And the Brits are known for being quiet for quite a long time, mm-hmm. and then getting to boiling point.
0: Yeah, yeah, yeah.
1: And we are getting close to boiling point in this country. This is why there was the frustration expressed in the recent elections, is why people voted for Brexit. People are desperate for change. I think, though, that America has very strong political movements, like the Tea Party movement, mm-hmm. the MAGA movement, and we need more of that in Britain. It's why I'm establishing CPAC in Britain this summer, is to try and bring people together so they're not just thinking their only job is to vote. They actually have to mobilize and put pressure on institutions and politicians and change the debate. Because we are still in such a left-wing media bubble in this country that,
0: oh my gosh, you know, we need relentless.
1: To, but it is not a reflection of what the average person thinks, but right. people are afraid to say what they think because they think they're the only one, or they even think they might be arrested. So we need more of that movement, which is something that exists between the individual voters and the political space. We need more people actually active in that. And I think that's what America has done. And you have organizations like the NRA and you have the Maha people, you know, mm-hmm. those kind of political movements mm-hmm. who really force change. We need that as well.
0: We're with Liz Truss. Do you mind staying a few more minutes?
1: Be delighted.
0: Okay, because I want to talk to you about what's happening in China with the president. A lot of people are upset because he's being nice to the president of China, which I think is good strategy myself. But I'd love to hear your thoughts on that and this big rally that is happening. All this and more coming up.
2: Glenn Beck will be back.
0: If your dad values being prepared and protecting the family, give him something that truly matters. 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
4: I'm Daria Albier. President Trump wanted to talk about the economy in a visit to Rockland County, New York, but he was asked about the war in Iran.
9: And we'll have that over with soon. It'll be over with soon. And you're going to see numbers like you've never seen, both on the upside and also in terms of costs. You're going to see costs go down. But, you know, the Democrats are the ones that caused all the costs.
4: Democrats say the conflict is keeping the president from following through on financial campaign promises. The Federal Reserve has a new chair. Kevin Warsh was sworn in yesterday.
11: I intend to fill the role of chairman with energy and purpose, just the way Chairman Greenspan did. Faithful to the mission and the very best traditions of the Fed.
4: Former Chair Jerome Powell, whose term expired, is going to remain on the Federal Reserve Board for the time being. 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

0: thrilled to have Liz Truss with us. She's the former Prime Minister of the United Kingdom. She also hosts her own show, now called the Liz Truss Show. It's a podcast you can hear. I'm thrilled that you would be here with us. Thank you for joining us.
1: Good to be here.
0: I want to ask you a couple of things. First of all, insiders asked, several of them asked, what do you think Margaret Thatcher would think about England today?
1: Oh, she'd be horrified.
0: Horrified.
1: Horrified by what's happened. And she did a lot to restore the British economy. It's now being completely trashed. You know, Blair basically spent all the money. The Conservatives didn't reverse that. We are now on the verge of a debt crisis. If you remember, she was brought in to solve the debt crisis in the 70s. Mm-hmm. And we're now back to where we were in 1979 when she got into office. But she'd also be horrified by what's happened on immigration, by the way that we have given all these powers on human rights to these unelected international bodies.
0: I've been waiting for, maybe a couple of people to show up, because that there were three of them at that time. It was Thatcher, Reagan, and Pope John Paul, and those three just took communism apart, and together they were invincible. We got Trump. We're about to lose him, but we got Trump. Where are the rest? Who is on the horizon that you see and you go, that person? Not necessarily just for America, but in Europe. Who has the skill to be able to stand the heat?
1: It's hard to say at the moment whether the new sort of generation we've got are going to be up to it, because no one's really being tested, is the answer. You know, in Britain, there's obviously Kemi Badenoch, there's Nigel Farage. Are they tough enough to take on what is an even deeper state than Mrs. Thatcher faced?
0: Oh, yeah.
1: So she did not face the unaccountable Bank of England. That was created by Blair. She didn't face this empowered judiciary. Blair created a fake Supreme Court. She didn't face all this. So it's even worse now. And the bureaucrats have become radicalized. You know, they're transgender activists, they're environmental activists. Oh, yeah. See, dealing with that is huge. And it's a bit like the difference between Reagan and Trump. You know, Trump is anti-system. And this is what we need in Britain. We need an anti-system leader who's going to take down the elites who've been running our country into the ground.
0: That is quite a
1: And
0: fight.
1: You are seeing, I mean, Millay is a good example, or Bukele is a good example. These are anti-system leaders. And that is what we need in Britain. We need it in France. You know, who knows? It could be Jordan Bardella in France, could be that anti-system leader. But it is the European elites are even more entrenched than the American elites. So this is no easy task. And, and as I was saying, you also need a movement of people. And this is one of the things I think Thatcher didn't have.
0: Yeah.
1: That she had support within the party, but it wasn't mainstreamed into the British consciousness.
0: Correct.
1: Things like supply side economics. Mm-hmm. Whereas I think in America, people understood it more.
0: Reagan was a movement.
1: Yeah. And, you know, you had people like Laffer, and you had, you know, those people, you know, that carried on flying the flag. And we didn't have that in Britain. As soon as Labour got in, it's like, let's just close the door on all that. We've got the money now. We can go back to being socialist. In fact, we can introduce more and more progressive ideology into our state. And that's what's happened.
0: Tell me
1: so
0: about,
1: it was never as big a movement in Britain, unfortunately.
0: Tell me about Canada, because I am freaking out about Canada. Canada is, I mean, I look at it, I'm like, it's lost. I don't know how they recover. Canada went from this kind, polite little to a death cult with their medicine and their healthcare. Carney is, I mean, he is Mr. WEF. Now you have, what is it, Alberta, that is thinking about, you know, breaking away. That would be, I mean, what happens to Canada?
1: It's a terrible, and one good thing about Keir Starmer being so unpopular is that the assisted dying bill has been dropped, which would have allowed people to be killed on the state. So that's been dropped.
0: Oh,
1: so we're not
0: you.
1: Going down the route of the appalling legalized suicide policies
0: that they have
1: in Canada. I was in Vancouver last week. Massive problem with homelessness, massive problem with drug addiction. When you see what's going on in the cities, it is atrocious. And it's a result of Justin Trudeau's progressive ideology. And Hey, Mark Carney has just floated in there. After ruining things in Britain, a lot of the problems we have are due to quantitative easing that made it very unaffordable for young people to get on the housing ladder. It was Carney who did all those policies in Britain that we are now suffering from. He then goes over to Canada to ruin their economy and ruin their, I mean, it's terrible, but it is the World Economic Forum ethos that we're seeing. You know, this green ideology, this high tax ideology, this DEI ideology, and they spread it around the world. And one of the things I think the right needs to do more is to have that international, you know, movement that is prepared to take these people on, because we're all fighting the same battle.
0: Amen. I think, I mean, that's why I'm here with Tommy. I don't get into your politics. I don't know your politics.
1: Maybe you need to, Glenn.
0: Yeah, right. I just want the people of England to know that America hears them. We see you, because I know how alone we felt. We see you. We hear you. And once we stop arguing about, oh, it's Keir Starmer's fault. No, it's Donald Trump's fault. Look at the real problem. Can we talk about the actual problems? They're having us play all these little games with the media and everything else, and we're not actually addressing any of the problems. And once the people stop arguing it's Donald Trump, they'll start going, wait a minute, what's actually happening here? And they'll see the sorry state that we're in. And people in the entire Western world will realize, wait a minute, it's actually the people versus the elites. That's what's happening. The elites have taken control of everything. And when the people all over the West start to unite, that's when real change comes. I mean, global change.
1: I agree. And you can see, you know, shows like yours, Glenn, the alternative media is a big part of taking on and linking between America and the US. People now consume a lot of American content. People in Europe are looking at what's happening in Britain. So I think that is building, but we are facing just such powerful governmental organizations. We're facing the Soros network, which pumps billions of pounds.
0: Tell me about
1: into it. NGOs, the Green Party, which is our Islamo-Communist Party. We're incredibly well-funded during these elections because they have access to that NGO network. This is what we have to take on.
0: I wonder how much American money is actually going to some of those NGOs as well.
1: A lot of it was going through USAID.
0: I know.
1: Tony Blair was getting money from USAID.
0: That's crazy. When people in America really wake up to the corruption that has been going on, I think these people are in real trouble. Because that you know, you're taking money away from kids, people who actually need help. You're taking my hard-earned dollars, you know, your hard-earned dollars, and you're doing what with it? And using it against the things that we believe in? I mean, I think they're in
1: absolutely, but now, real trouble. Now the British government aid scheme is backfilling a lot of the money that Donald Trump has cut from USAID. So now the European Union and the British government are pouring money
0: into
1: all
0: so
1: of
0: much
1: those
0: of
1: schemes. Because we've got so much. Exactly.
0: Yeah, you
1: exactly.
0: Got so much of it. What
1: you know,
0: to
1: we're,
0: do?
1: We're poorer than Mississippi, and yet we're pouring money into rejected USAID schemes. That is how nuts it is.
0: Tell me what you hope you see coming out of China with President.
1: Well, I want to see China, you know, held to account for the way they have subverted the global trade system. You know, I'm a big supporter of putting tariffs on China. I want to see stronger controls on technology so we are not losing the technological battle. I think I'm talking about the West overall. That's what I want to see. I see China as the biggest threat to I see it as the biggest threat to the West. And of course,
0: Marxism
1: they're working hand in hand with the Islamists.
0: Yeah.
1: They're backing countries like Iran. So what needs to happen is they need to be contained. And this is what the West should be working on together. The problem is we've got too many fifth columnists in the West who are busy taking money from China, investment from China. Yep. And, you know, the British government has been infiltrated by Chinese spies. every week.
0: I mean, our local governments in California
1: every
0: are all spies.
1: Week we hear about a new Chinese spy that has been unveiled. So that's what I hope President Trump is going to achieve. But you have to be careful because, of course, you know, they are an incredibly powerful country. They're a nuclear power.
0: Mm-hmm.
1: It's not easy. But ultimately, they have to be defeated.
0: Are you speaking at this rally?
1: No.
0: You're not. What do you hope comes out of this? What are your expectations? And how do you feel about all of it?
1: I mean, what I feel is that the British public is incredibly angry about the state of our country. And the problem is we have an elite who's had their hands over their ears for a very long time. See, what I want is for people to wake up and to put pressure on to really change things, and that we don't just need to question Keir Starmer, who's no doubt, you know, a terrible kind of lefty human lawyer.
0: He'll be replaced by somebody else.
1: But he is
0: else.
1: Just one, like, tiny symptom of this whole problem. You know, we have a whole system, you know, from the BBC to our education system to our bureaucracy in Whitehall, that is fundamentally not acting in the interests of our country. And that's how serious it is.
0: I saw the BBC the other day, and they said, these elections here, America may not know what's going on, but the local elections happen, and it is an earthquake. Would you agree with that?
1: It was an earthquake, but what tends to happen with earthquakes in Britain, and this was the same when Elon Musk focused on the issue of the rape gangs, is the media then just focus on something else.
0: I was going to say, they BBC managed said there's nothing. This is
1: they
0: nothing.
1: They say it's an earthquake, and then 2 weeks later, they've moved on to some esoteric issue, or they blame somebody on the right or whatever. So this is what the media do. So what we need is a population that are watching and engaging with alternative media, who are on X, who are finding their own information about what's happening, who are putting pressure on the political parties. We need to weaken the grip that these people have. That's the issue. And too many people in Britain have just gone along with it. And that's true of entrepreneurs and business leaders. They've gone along with this stuff. They don't want to be unpopular. They don't want to go to partisan events. Well, they're going to have to get over that, just like Elon Musk got over that.
0: There's a few people in history that have really been turning points in history. I think Elon Musk is one. I don't think we would be where we are today. If Elon Musk wasn't around to buy Twitter, I don't know if the world would be where it is today. Would you agree with that?
1: I agree. He's been a hugely radicalizing force here in Britain. I think COVID was a radicalizing force when people saw what the government was prepared to do to their liberties. So you've had these radicalizing forces, but those, you know, the people need to keep on it. And they can't, too many people just understandably want to get on with their lives, you know, not worry about what's going on, but they've got to wake up to what's happening in our country.
0: I think they are. I think they're waking up all over Europe and England, Great Britain, and the United States. I think they're waking up. They're even waking up in Canada, which I was glad to see to some degree. Liz, thank you so much.
2: 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Raising good kids takes the same kind of love. More Glenn Beck next.

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10: Gambles and Glory, Washington in the Revolutionary War. 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This episode is going to be an eye-opening experience, from practical sense logistically to the American colonies having no business to take on the world's most powerful military and navy at the time. The underdog doesn't quite do it justice. By December 1776, the revolution was on life support. It was almost over. But then George Washington risked everything on a daring attack on Christmas. That mission, plus Valley Forge, Benedict Arnold's betrayal, and the unlikely spy that fueled the American victory at Yorktown. It's all here in the epic story of America's brutal fight for independence. But you haven't heard them ever presented quite like this before. So check out episode 7 of the American Story Series now, wherever you get your podcast. And
0: 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Some of the comments, this is so amazing. Glenn, thanks for your dedication to this project. Got chills, almost teared up, laughed countless times. It's so, so good. K2 in Minnesota said, I listened to these this weekend, loved all of them. I listened to all 10. Thanks for this and the hours of hard work put into it. I wish I had this when I was in 8th or 9th grade history class. I would have learned something. Mad Satter said, I've been waiting for more material like this from Glenn since the books like Miracles and Massacres. Love, love, love. Thank you. Learn the American story the way history should be taught. The facts and a great story. Highly produced. The beginning.
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7: Human. A progress report on Iran. I'm Daria Albinger, Fox News. The war is top of mind as Secretary of State Marco Rubio meets with foreign ministers. Fox's Jillian Turner's in Malmo, Sweden.
8: This comes at an incredibly sensitive moment. The alliance, we all know, facing intense strain over the war in Iran. One thing, though, everybody here seemed to really agree on is the need to get the Strait of Hormuz back open again. As Rubio met with NATO, Pakistani leadership arrived in Tehran, Rubio crediting the Pakistanis with being the go-between in U.S.-Iran talks since they started. Another big topic on the agenda, President Trump's decision to forward deploy 5,000 U.S. troops to Poland, this after pulling that same number back from Germany just a short time ago.
7: Iran's foreign minister says there are still major differences between the two sides, which remain unresolved. Well, President Trump touted his economic and foreign policies as he spoke to supporters in Rockland County, New York yesterday. Fox's Nate Foy was there.
9: After an introduction from New York Giants quarterback Jackson Dart, President Donald Trump sold his economic policies in Rockland County, New York. But the Iran war is still top of mind.
10: I said, sorry to do this to you, but we're going to have to journey down to the Middle East. They said, why? I said, because Iran is going to have a nuclear weapon if we don't stop them.
9: As Trump weighs resuming military action, he once again said the war will be over soon and promised better prices are coming. Trump and New York Congressman Mike Lawler praised the state and local tax deductions.
11: I want to thank President Trump for delivering on his promise to lift the cap on salt and deliver the largest tax cut in American history.
9: Lawler's running for re-election in an extremely competitive district.
7: Lawler, by the way, is just one of three Republicans who won in New York in 2024, while the rest of the state voted blue. 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

0: The Glenn Beck Weekend. Glenn Beck is on!
1: Hello, America. I want to talk to you about real issues. The real things that we should be talking about that no one is talking about. And I mean literally no one is talking about. And if we could break through on this one thing, we could solve our problems in America. And I'm just dumb enough to think it could happen. I'm just naive enough. I'm just optimistic enough to believe that we're actually still good Americans. And I'll talk about that here in just 60 seconds. Glenn Beck is on. So many people are living every day with pain that they just think they're stuck with it. It is what it is, but it doesn't have to be. I want to tell you about a letter I got from Oregon, a guy named George, and his relief factor story. George, hardworking guy, spends 10 hours a day in a garbage truck. Tough job, made even tougher because he's dealing with a sore right knee that just wouldn't bend. But here's the amazing part. George started taking Relief Factor and it changed his life. And he said in his letter to me, and I quote, "I can bend my knee again with very little pain." 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I want you to look at everything that is happening right now. You just go on to X or whatever and scroll down. Scroll on your phone, turn on the TV, listen to the noise that you're hearing, maybe even in your own offices. You will hear labels being thrown around all the time. Fascist, traitor, threat to democracy, radical, yada, yada, yada. And it is a really strange way to run a country, especially in a country that was built on argument and free speech. That's what built us. People on the left will say it was revolution. No, it's a very different kind of revolution. Our Declaration of Independence is what made our revolution work, where every other revolution in the history of man ends poorly. This one ended with the people who started it because they had a very clear vision of what they were trying to build. Okay? And we're sitting here arguing about things that, you know, we don't, neither side, I don't believe that either side of the average American believe in some of these things, okay? We should be laying our cards face up on the table and say, this is what I believe, this is what it costs, this is why it's worth it, and argue about that. You strip all the names and the labels off of it. The truth is, we have real disagreements, serious disagreements. The country is in bad shape. Okay? But the question now is, do we want it to come apart? Do we still believe that it's worth saving? I am maybe perhaps too naive, but I happen to believe that most Democrats do not get up in the morning and say, I just want capitalism dead. I want the president dead. I want a dictatorship. I'd rather have China run things. I just don't believe any of that. Okay. So what is it we should be talking about? I jotted some notes down last night and I want to go over them on the things that we should be talking about to show you that we're really not that far apart. Let's start with money. One side looks at the national debt and says, real danger. Too much spending, too much borrowing, interest payment, eating away at the future. It's going to collapse. And their answer is cut spending, limit government growth, try to stabilize the dollar before it slips and crashes and burns. Okay. The other side doesn't deny all of those things. They also see the same thing. They're like, we're never going to make it. You cannot do this. But they see a government that still has room to act, especially in crisis. They argue about, you know, pulling back will stall the growth, hurt working families, weaken the safety net. So they still believe spend more, but maybe we spend less on defense, whatever. Are those that different? Yes, they're talking about higher taxes, spending, yada, yada, manage the debt instead of slamming on the brakes. We're all dealing with the same number. This one's math. But what you learn when you look at this particular thing, and this is a huge crisis, both the Democrats and the Republicans know, I mean, people who vote for them, they both know my side's not serious about debt. Okay, they're not serious. This is all bullcrap. I know the debt is a problem. My Democratic neighbor knows the debt is a problem. Shouldn't we be uniting on that one, that both parties are lying to us about it? Right? But that's something that we actually all believe in. And that's one thing that we say we're arguing about. Hear me out. Let's talk about the border. One side sees a system that is completely out of control, too many people crossing illegally, too much strain on cities, schools, and hospitals. They argue that law enforcement has to come first, physical barriers, stricter asylum rules, faster removals, yada, yada. The other side, and I'm talking about the honest people, okay? The other side see an economic system under pressure. They see problems, laws that are outdated, workforce needs immigration, enforcement won't fix it, blah, blah, blah. They push for legal pathways, reform, a structured system that still allows entry, et cetera, et cetera. Both sides are reacting to the same problem, the same reality. What we have right now is not working, but they each have different levers. They're both arguing, but both sides are reasonable to a degree. Okay, I happen to disagree, but I can see reason in the argument. Remember, I'm talking about the average voter. Energy. One side says we're sitting on resources. It'll make us dominant. Oil, gas, natural reserves. We should dominate. We can use them. We can drill. We can drive prices down, reduce the dependence on unstable regions, get out of the Middle East. Growth will come from abundance. It's a way to be able to pay down our debt. It's a way to stop the endless wars. The other side says, well, no, wait. Climate. Environmental damage. Long-term instability. It's not the future. We're going to run out. They push for a transition. Even though it's messy. Renewables. Stricter controls. Okay? One side is saying cheap energy now. Another one is saying a different system later. I don't agree with them, but that's at least a conversation you can have. Foreign policy. How long is the United States going to carry the weight of the world? Endless commitments, endless conflicts, endless bills. Why are we over in the Middle East? Why are we over with Ukraine? Pull back. Let the alliances step up. You know, let the allies do all of these things. Choose our fights more carefully. The other side says pulling back creates a vacuum. Vacuums get filled by countries that don't share our interests. They lean towards, no, we got to be more involved, staying engaged, projecting power, prevent bigger conflicts later, blah, blah, blah. Here's what's crazy about this. You know what? Most Democrats that I know are actually saying more of what the Republicans are saying, which is, I don't want any of these wars anymore. It's the big government people on both Republican and Democrat side that are still pushing for more wars. They're still pushing for what the State Department has been pushing for 100 years. But the average person is like, I don't want my kid dying in a war for what? We're not that far apart. Crime and policing. One side sees disorder, okay? You can't weaken the system like this. You have police have been pulled back, laws softened. Nobody's paying a price for, there is no consequence anymore. And the answer, one side, restore authority, fund the police, tighten the system down. The other side sees a system that has overreached, has been a problem in the past. uneven enforcement, lack of trust in communities. And their answer is reform, oversight, changing how policing works, and how much there is of it. Okay, I don't agree, but we could have that debate. I could go through safety versus fairness. Both sides claim to defend it. Healthcare. One side says free markets, competition, privacy, private innovation, less government control. The other side says no, more government control, because we got to have access. We have to have taxpayer funds in it, blah, blah, blah. The fight isn't whether healthcare matters. The fight is who should control healthcare. Education, same thing. Parental authority, no, more state authority. People pushing for school choice, local control, transparency. The other side says no, institutional structure, public system, standardized approaches, yada, yada, yada. Gender identity, medical treatment, especially for minors. One side says this is serious life-altering decisions involving children. Strict limits, parental control, caution. The other side says, well, they can be necessary. But this side is saying follow the science. And yet, as the science is coming in, they're not following the science. Why? Technology. We're on pretty much the same page in some way. One side is worried about censorship. I don't want the government having influence over these platforms. I don't want them restricting information and conversation. I don't want it filtered by the government. I'm worried about AI in the hands of the government and the Pentagon. The other side is saying, well, but there's chaos spreading and we have to have, and foreign influence and destabilization, we have to have some control. But that's a reasonable conversation. But is that where it lives? Is that the conversation that we're actually having? I say no. All of these things, elections, 80% of the population, both Republican and Democrat, are saying the same thing. You got to have an ID. You got to have an ID. Reasonable people on the Democratic side would say, yeah, but I want to make sure that we're not stopping people who can vote to vote. But 80% say, but people who shouldn't vote shouldn't vote. You could go down this list on absolutely everything. And that brings us back to America, because those are real arguments that we need to discuss. They all have trade-offs. They all have consequences. But that's not what we're arguing, is it? Is it? We're not talking about those things.

0: It will kill democracy outright. They align themselves with the World Economic Forum, with the top-down global governance that treat national sovereignty as a joke, individual liberty gone, traditional culture as obstacles to be managed or dismantled. And that's not just the Democrats. There are a lot of big progressive Republicans that want that too. My point is, the third group doesn't share the goal of the regular Democrat or Republican. The millions of working people, the parents, the small business owners that just want a safer street. They want to be able to afford groceries and good schools and have a fair shot. We can disagree with one another on real issues. Unless you're trying to tear down the country that gave all of us a shot in the first place. We can argue that this isn't working. We can argue and say, hey, you know, the dream of America is fading fast if we don't have a conversation. But we're not talking about compromises. What we're talking about is destroy the system. The radical faction wants it destroyed. They see crisis as the opportunity to accelerate the takedown. And that's why they pour every resource in convincing ordinary Democrats that Trump or anyone else who resists is not just wrong, not just a conservative, but a Nazi who has to be stopped at all costs, including street violence, assassination attempt, whatever. Because once you can convince one side or the other that the other side is Hitler reborn, you stop asking questions about the actual agenda. America, you got to distance yourself from people who are trying to convince you this is all about, let's say, Donald Trump. Why is it every society in the Western world is going through exactly the same arguments? Why is it all of our countries are being torn apart? They don't have Donald Trump there. So what's their excuse? Their excuse is whatever party is saying, hey, we should really not go down this road of the Red-Green Alliance or the WEF. There's a third category that no one is arguing. And if we can find our way to each other and say, I want the United States of America to remain free, to remain under the Constitution. I believe in the Declaration of Independence. We have big problems, but let's fix those and restore it. Instead, too many people are being convinced that destruction, that the destroyers are actually one of them. They're not. You're either a restorer or a destroyer. I don't think that we're destroyers. I don't think the average American is a destroyer. The destroyers are betting that we never figure this out. You better figure it out quickly. Because I want to fix the country, and I think you do too. More in a second.
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0: Episode 7, Gambles and Glory, Washington and the Revolutionary War. If you're like most Americans, you really haven't looked at the Revolutionary War maybe since school, or maybe never learned much about it in the first place. This episode is going to be an eye-opening experience, from practical sense logistically to the American colonies having no business to take on the world's most powerful military and navy at the time. The underdog doesn't quite do it justice. By December 1776, the revolution was on life support. It was almost over. But then George Washington risked everything on a daring attack on Christmas. That mission, plus Valley Forge, Benedict Arnold's betrayal, and the unlikely spy that fueled the American victory at Yorktown. 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
9: News. I'm Paul Stevens. A big explosion and fire at a shipyard on Staten Island Friday in New York.
11: While we were conducting these searches, a second explosion occurred. We had firefighters inside conducting searches and on top of the barge and adjacent to the barge. We had several that were injured. We did recover a deceased civilian.
9: FDNY Chief John Esposito, the investigation continuing. Director of National Intelligence Tulsi Gabbard stepping down.
12: Will leave her post on June 30th to help her husband as he fights an aggressive and rare form of bone cancer.
9: That's Fox's David Spund. Aaron Lucas becoming the new acting DNI. And at least 90 people are confirmed dead after an explosion at a coal mine in China. Dozens there remain trapped. 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

0: story out of Clarence Thomas lamenting, this is the headline, lamenting the very dicey threats to the judiciary and heightened security for the Supreme Court. And he's talking about what it's like to live in these times and how it is getting so dangerous for him and other members of the Supreme Court. And then you have Charlemagne the God saying this. Listen to this.
1: Also, side note, this was confusing for me because Mr. Coons is actually my nickname for Clarence Thomas. Now,
0: stop, Mr. Coons. And it's funny, I guess. That would get me banned from radio. That would get me banned in polite society, as it should. But shouldn't that be equally offensive on all sides? Apparently not. Apparently not. I'm going to be speaking here in London, and I think this is a moment of history. I came here just to witness it, and then I was asked to participate, and I'm speaking. I was thinking about that clip, and as I was getting ready for this particular break, I just said, my wife is sitting just off the side here in the studio, and I said, this reminds me of the time of what Erica said happened right before Charlie was killed. They met the night before, and their security met with them, just like our security will meet with us and have been meeting with us every night this week, and explained what's going on and explained all the precautions and everything else. And they prayed on it, as Tanya and I have prayed on it, and we'll pray again. And they made the decision that it doesn't matter. It's in God's hands. We do everything we can, and it's in God's hands. And whatever is in God's plan, it will happen, and it'll happen, and it will all turn out to be the good for him. And it gives you peace of mind. I'm not afraid to go to. I'm concerned, but not about me. I'm concerned about what is happening here. But I think this is the kind of life that is coming now. I think we are in a turning point. This is, if you believe in something and feel you need to say it, no matter how peaceful you are, your life is going to come under threat. Whether you're a Supreme Court justice, you're a Yahoo alcoholic DJ like me, or you're the President of the United States, or whatever. And that's sad. Because we have work in front of us to do. We have things we need to do as people. And we need to stand for one another. I don't have a reason to come over in England. I'm not a British citizen. Why do I care about this? Because Western culture matters. It matters. It's not disposable. You know, look at what's going on. There was a time in Britain when Britain made things. Steel and ships and engines and textiles and ideas. There was a time when the world looked to this little island and they saw the workshop of civilization. And America once understood that as well. You know what built both nations, right? What was it? I believe it was the dignity of ordinary people being allowed to build a life the way they chose to build a life. A man could work in a factory and own a home, raise a child, raise a bunch of children, take a holiday maybe once a year, retire with some pride, believe his kids would do better than he did in their life. That was the deal. It wasn't luxury. It wasn't utopia. There was no air conditioning. It was stable. It had meaning because it had a future. And somewhere along the way, all of us have lost that thread. We've lost it. Britain's ahead of us, gang. What's happening here is happening in the United States. The political class in London became obsessed with managing decline instead of reversing it. That's what Donald Trump is all about, honestly. Stop the decline. Reverse it. Stop saying that's what it is, so I'm going to manage it. They taxed production. They regulated industry. To death. They ship manufacturing overseas. Any of this sound familiar? Imported cheap labor to suppress wages. And then they act shocked when the entire town all over the country collapses into despair and hopelessness. We have done exactly the same thing. Look at all of the old industrial cities. From Detroit to Sheffield to Pittsburgh. These places weren't just economic zones. They were identities. They were communities. They were families that built around work that actually mattered. And then the elites decided it was easier to move production somewhere else and turn on their own citizens and turn them into consumers instead of producers. And that changed our nations. It changed the West. Because when people stop building things, they eventually stop believing in something. They stop believing in themselves. They stop having purpose. It's why men die at retirement. You retire, you're almost guaranteed as a man, if you're going to go and just play golf, you're going to have a short life after there because you lose meaning. And nobody likes to say this out loud, but you can't rebuild a country while simultaneously dissolving the conditions that made it strong. You can't have endless mass migration into an already strained housing market. Why does it cost so much for a house? I don't know, dummy. Because we've just imported 20 million people into the country, and so there's not enough housing. Prices go up. How come there's problems with the schools? Same reason, the hospitals. And you're asking the taxpayer to absorb all of the pressure quietly, and then you're treating them like garbage. That's not compassion. That's instability. You can't tax energy into oblivion and then wonder why factories leave. I don't know. You can't bury small businesses under compliance rules written by people who have never met a payroll. You can't replace skilled labor with financial speculation and expect national confidence to survive. It's not possible. And you absolutely cannot save the little guy while designing an economy entirely around multinational corporations and asset holders. It's time for all of us to peacefully come together. The average citizen, because we know this instinctively. We may not know what's causing it, but we know something's really wrong. That's why there's anger everywhere. And it's not just right-wing anger. It's human anger. They're like, what's happening to my life? The dad working two jobs that still can't afford food for his kids. A young couple that says, I'm not having children because rent is consuming half of our income. How are we going to have children? The pensioner that's been watching their country become unfamiliar almost overnight. Somebody who's worked really hard their whole life to actually be a skilled craftsman who feels looked down on by people who produce nothing tangible. Those people aren't extremists. They're the backbone of our countries. And we're all asking the same simple question. Who is government actually for? I mean, if you had a real small government, you know, conservative, not a manager of the status quo, not a consultant in a blue tie, but somebody in the role of or the mold of Margaret Thatcher, maybe here. Could she even fix this? I don't know. Because everything, all the machinery's been destroyed. But the biggest thing that's been destroyed is the truth. The first thing any politician that gets in, they just have to admit the truth. Britain can't survive indefinitely as a service economy that imports all of its labor and exports all of its industry and finances consumption with debt. How are you? Tell me your plan. You're importing new workers, but new jobs don't exist. And this isn't just England. This is us too. You must make things again. That means you have to have cheap energy and reliable energy. It means you have to actually forget about these stupid egghead, you know, Harvard University where their mush for brains is coming out. Why don't we have pride in vocational training anymore? Why is there no prestige attached to somebody who actually creates something? I have walked around this city and I have seen craftsmen that no longer exist. I have seen their craft in the buildings and the furniture and the everything in this city that was done 100 years ago to 500 to 1,000 years ago. And it's beautiful. Why is there no pride in that anymore? We have tough times in front of us. We have to rebuild manufacturing, the capacity, even if the transition is painful. It means rewarding investment inside your own country instead of punishing it. It means lower taxes for producers. I've never worked for a poor man. Now, that doesn't mean I want to work for the guy who is the banker who's never really worked a day in his life. Bankers are important, too. But there's a lot of people that started poor, that worked hard, built a business. Now they have money. Why are you punishing? They want to grow their business and hire more people. Slash the regulations that choke small businesses. Punish people who are running monopolies. Punish corporations that are hollowing out our domestic labor. Protect the strategic industries. And secure our borders like sovereignty still means something. They won't stop people coming across our border. Well, we do now, but we weren't stopping people coming across our border in the middle of the night. They're not stopping any boats, but they will stop Ezra Levant from coming in for one day just to cover a rally. Here's the real problem. You need leaders willing to endure being hated by all the cool kids. You need people who can just be, I don't care. I don't care what the establishment said. Reagan didn't care. Thatcher, Churchill, he didn't care. Trump doesn't care. Every institution that benefits from the current system will resist this fiercely. You're seeing it every day. And the media will call it cruel. Universities will call it regressive. Global corporations will call it dangerous. Career politicians will warn about instability. But what they call stability now feels like a lot like just slow decline for millions of ordinary people. The irony is that true conservatism, it was never supposed to protect systems that don't work. It's the job of saving the principles and the systems that do work and get rid of all the stuff that doesn't or never has. It was supposed to protect the people who built the nation in the first place. The shop owner, the mechanic, the welder, the nurse, the electrician, the mom trying to hold a family together while prices are climbing faster than wages. The little guy. That always gets mocked now, but it is the little guy that built Britain. It was the little guy that built America. And if these countries are ever to be restored, truly restored, it's not going to come from Davos. It's not going to come from the central bank speakers or another five-year government framework. It's going to come from the moment leadership remembers that nations are not balance sheets. It's not about the collective. It's about people, individual people who want to work with dignity and live in a town with safe streets and a home they can afford and borders that mean something, a culture that feels connected instead of fractured, and a government small enough to leave them some room to breathe. That's not radical. That's common sense. It used to be common sense from the common man. And we'll all begin to thrive again when we stop using elitist sense and return to common sense. More in a minute.
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0: When we talk about Israel, we're not just talking about a place. We're talking about a people connected to a promise made by God, the one he has never broken, and one that continues even today. Because God's character doesn't change, and what he begins, he sustains. What he promises, he fulfills, and that matters. Right now in Israel, families run into shelters as sirens sound. It's not just a crisis, it's a call to respond for Christians. 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
0: You know, maybe I got the Jesus thing wrong. Maybe I did, because I am not a Jesus scholar. I mean, I follow him. I read his words. I read scriptures every day. But I am not a, you know, I don't want to hold myself as a know-it-all about Jesus in any way, shape, or form. You can find him yourself, just like Joy Behar apparently has. Here's from The View. Listen to this.
12: Jesus really himself did not run around saying, I'm the Messiah. I'm the Messiah.
13: Jesus kind of did say he was the Messiah.
12: You're supposed to have a little bit of
13: here. That's exactly what Jesus said. I am the Messiah.
14: You know what?
13: No, he did not.
14: Jesus was more powerful than things. The Pope's got him. He's got God on
13: Jesus said, I knew Jesus.
14: Jesus was not narcissistic like this guy.
13: But when you are the Messiah, it's not narcissism to say it.
14: Yes, it is.
0: I love that. When you are the Messiah, it's not narcissistic to say it, Joy. Jesus didn't run around saying, I'm the Messiah, I'm the Messiah. No, he just asked questions. Who do they say I am? The Messiah. You're my favorite. I love you. You're my favorite. What? He's not saying, I'm the Messiah when he's up on the cross. What does he say? Today you will join me in paradise. Let me translate that. I'm the Messiah. Oh, yeah. You got that. I know you got that. No, he wasn't narcissistic. No, he wasn't. He was washing people. He was serving. He was the master who was serving everyone else. That's the definition of I'm not a narcissist. But as, I don't know, one of the people on The View said, I don't know any other names except Joy because she's been around. She did know Jesus. Let me just put it that way. She said, it's not narcissistic to say you're the Messiah when you're the Messiah. Maybe it's just me.

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10: 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I'm your host, Kenny Michaels. This is Striking Gold. We got a big day in front of us. Let's get rolling. First of all, you can watch me on YouTube. If you go to YouTube and you go to Striking Gold with Kenny Michaels, all one long word, you can watch me do this show live. You can also go to The Gold Show with Kenny Michaels on YouTube and watch it as well. All right, welcome to the show. I'm Kenny Michaels. This is Striking Gold. The number to get me live right now, 888-961-0222. Again, 888-961-0222. You can get me live right now if you want at that number, 888 888- 888-961-0222. The amazing Wendy is on phones today. She will, you have a question about moving your retirement account or your cash into physical gold and silver, she'll take your call. She'll connect you to me. What a week. Two different news agencies, two of them, USA Today and MSN, said Trump is on his way to Fort Knox to inspect Fort Knox. This is the most exciting news we in the gold world have been waiting for. Is Trump going to Fort Knox? We already know he's obsessed with gold. We already know he would love to get us to the gold standard. We already know that. Already know that. And now, two different news agencies, USA Today and MSN, are saying Trump is going to Fort Knox to open Fort Knox. He wants to know what's in there. I have a question. Why? Why does he want to know what's in there? Because whatever he's doing, he's using gold. So if you are invested in physical gold and silver, not that stupid stock nonsense, if you're invested in physical gold and silver and you have the right products, you are going to have an explosion in your account. Boom! Trump is heading to Fort Knox. The gold industry has been waiting for this announcement. We knew it was coming at some point. We knew it was coming, and it's finally here. Okay? Now, NBC News, did you see the interview with Trump before he boarded his flight to China? He said, I don't even care about Americans' finances. With this whole war with Iran, he said, I could care less about America's finances. I don't care. He says, doesn't matter to me what happens to their finances. All I care about is that Iran doesn't get a nuclear bomb. Well, sure, it's important Iran doesn't get a nuclear bomb, but whoa, Mr. President. What do you mean you don't care about Americans' finances? What about us retirees? Or what about us old people? What about us seniors? What do? I'll tell you what we do. We don't rely on our government to help us. We take our accounts, we move it to gold and silver, and we're safe. That's it. Because it's the number one safe haven anywhere at any time. We move to gold and silver. And now with Trump opening up Fort Knox, on his way to open Fort Knox, how exciting is this? Silver's up 162% in the last year. Now it's gone way up. Gold's gone up now, up 50% in the last year. Silver is soaring, as we all know. Okay? And humanity is now obsessed with gold. 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It'll come to my email, and we'll take your retirement account, we'll take your cash, we'll move it into physical gold and silver. And what a time. What a time to be in gold and silver. Trump is opening up Fort Knox. Oh, praise Jesus. Thank God. Let's go, baby. This is what we've been waiting for. If you're invested in physical gold, this is the news you wanted to hear. You've heard me talk about Trump repricing gold and silver. You heard me talk about that there's article after article after article about that. Now he's going to Fort Knox. Why? Are we getting close to the repricing? That's the exciting part. 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Holy smokes, let's go. My IRAs in gold and silver is yours. If it's not, do it now before this happens. Do it now. 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Either one. All right. And by the way, at Golden Crest Metals, we'll make sure you get the right metals. That's very important.
11: Because if you get the right product and then Trump revalues gold and silver, watch your account explode and enormous tax benefits in moving to precious metals. So it's win-win all the way around for sure. All right. There was an article that I need to talk about on this show. Market Watch came out and says that 52% of adults that are 60 years old or older think they're going to work till they die. That is a very sad thing to hear. And the reason they say that is because the cost of goods has gotten more expensive. Taxes keep going up. Fill up your car lately. Woo! And so 52% of adults that are 60 plus think they're going to work till they die. They'll have to work till they die. I don't believe it. I believe it, yes, if you're staying in stocks because of the volatility. Because stocks are high risk, high tax, low growth. But if these people got smart and moved to physical metals, now you're in low risk, low tax, high growth. You don't have to work till you die. And I hope part of those 52% are watching this show right now or tuning in. 52% are going to work till they die. Not if I can help it. All right, anyway, call me here, 888-961-0222. I'm Kenny Michaels. This is Striking Gold. All right, one of the things I want to mention, and I'm going to kind of stay on this topic for a little bit. There's a lot of people wondering about who do you go to buy gold and silver, right? Who do you go to move your IRA? Who do you go to take your cash out of the bank and buy? And why do I say Golden Crest? Why do I tell you people to go to Golden Crest Metals? All right, so I did some research for you, okay? And I always tell you, do your homework. Because if you don't do your homework, you're going to get burned. I'm going to prove it to you right now. Let's start with company number one. I can't mention the company, but I will mention this. If you watch Fox News, you see them advertise all the time. A gray-haired man. I know who he is. You know who he is. He's a famous actor. The company that he's promoting has 86 complaints in the last 12 months on the Better Business Bureau. 86 complaints in 12 months. That's more than 7 complaints a month. Why the hell would anybody move their retirement account or take money from the bank and go to a company like that? That's disgusting. 86 complaints in the last 12 months. That's one company. Here comes another one. There's a company in West Los Angeles that is promoted by a guy that got busted years ago for groping women. Okay? They have 53 complaints in the last 12 months on the Better Business Bureau. 53 complaints in the last 12 months. Disgusting. Here's another company, another large gold company. Somebody from Fox promotes them. They have 36 complaints in the last 12 months. Still want to move your retirement account with these people? Still want to give them your hard-earned cash? And here's another big company that, listen to this, their rating got completely pulled from the Better Business Bureau because there were too many complaints. Four of the largest gold companies. There you go. 86 complaints in the last 12 months. 53 complaints in the last 12 months. 36 complaints in the last 12 months. And one isn't even a part of the Better Business Bureau anymore because they had too many complaints. Now you know why I tell you to call Golden Crest Metals? Because there are no complaints. That's why. If you don't do your homework on who you're going to buy from, ladies and gentlemen, I'm going to make a factual statement right now. If you don't do your homework, you are going to get burned. in the gold business. You are going to get ripped off. And then you're going to call the good-looking, stunningly gorgeous Kenny Michaels, host of this show, Striking Gold, and say, Mr. Michaels, I made a mistake, and I need you to bail me out. I'm thinking legitimately about opening a bail bonds business because I'm constantly bailing people out. So I decided I would do the homework for you and go on the internet and do my job, and I have. 86 complaints in the last 12 months to one gold company. And you would still put your retirement account there? You're nuts. Or 53 complaints in the last 12 months? Or 36 complaints in the last 12 months? And the complaints say they're getting ripped off. That's what the complaints say. So stop with the nonsense. I've done the work for you. All you got to do is pick up the phone. Listen, there's a gold company out there that bounces paychecks. They pay the people and the check bounces. Which means, do they have enough money to buy back your metals? If they can't make the payroll, how are they going to buy back your metals? Right? Legit question. That's why you go to Golden Crest Metals. Right there. There's proof right there. Go to Golden Crest Metals, 888-406-6222, or go to kennysgoldquiz.com. kennysgoldquiz.com. You get me, the good-looking Kenny Michaels. If you go to kennysgoldquiz.com, I will call you. We'll take your IRA, your 401k, your 403b. We'll move it into gold because Donald Trump is going to Fort Knox. Woohoo! Thank you, Mr. President. You're going to Fort Knox, baby. You know what the next step is after Fort Knox? He's going to go in. He's going to evaluate what's in Fort Knox. And he's going to go, wow, look at all this gold. Look at all this silver. And then you know what he's going to do? He's going to sit down with his staff and go, okay, it's time to reprice gold, time to reprice silver. And there I'm going to be in the background. Go, Mr. President, go. Let's go, Donald. Let's go, Donald. Make it happen. Because my IRA's in gold. My IRA's in silver. And I have gold and silver in my home. Come on, Donald, do it. Come on, Donald, do it. Don't duck, Donald. You're not Donald Duck, but don't duck, Donald. Stand there and do it. He's going to Fort Knox. He's going to Fort Knox. The article said he's going to Fort Knox to evaluate how much gold and silver is in there. Now, if he wasn't going to reprice it, or if he didn't care about gold and silver, why is he going? There's obviously something going on. And silver is starting to have a major run. So is gold. Let's go. Let's go. Woo-hoo. Oh, I feel bad for those of you that are still in stocks. Okay? You are the type of people that are going to wait too long. And then you know what's going to happen. You're going to wait too long. And then gold and silver is going to be priced so high from the repricing that then you're not going to be able to afford it. And then you're going to be like, darn it. Should have done it. Don't be a darn it. Be a do it. Don't be a darn it. Call Golden Crest Metals right now. Okay? Call Golden Crest Metals right now. 888-406-6222. Again, 888-406-6222. Or go to kennysgoldquiz.com. By the way, you can watch me do this show on YouTube. Go to Striking Gold with Kenny Michaels or The Gold Show with Kenny Michaels. And you can watch me live right here, right now. All right, we are going to go to the caller, yeah? It's okay, we got a caller. Beautiful. We are going to, let's take the caller. We got a caller. Let's go. All right. Good morning. Welcome to the show.
12: Morning.
13: Good morning.
11: How are you this morning?
13: Good, thank you. How are you, sir?
11: I'm good. Is this Lisa and Dave?
13: Yes, it is.
11: Well, I want to welcome you to the show and for being this week's gold miner. Congratulations on that. Here's my question. So obviously, I want you to tell people your journey. I understand you guys tuned into the show. Tell me the story.
13: So it was a Sunday morning, probably, what, month and a half ago, on my way to the store, and my radio was turned to your station, which I'd never heard you before. But in listening to you, I just couldn't listen and get enough information from you. It was just so much information that sounded good, that Dave and I had always talked about getting into gold and metals, but just didn't know where to start or who to trust. And reached out to the email, and lo and behold, you called us, not your assistant, not anybody else, but you. And you've been absolutely amazing to deal with. And I thank you for educating people on this, Dave.
12: I just came in on the second half. So, but anyway, after we discussed and decided how much we wanted to invest and so forth, everything went really, really smooth. No questions on, you know, oh, well, you got to give more, or, you know, we need more. And it was none of that. What we had to offer for the exchange and so forth in the program was more than fine and okay.
11: Well, good. Well, you know, I make a big deal out of educating people. You know, gold and silver has now become the number one most profitable investment in America today. No question. No question. However, before people invest in gold and silver, they got to get educated. And I just, before I brought you on, I just went through four of the largest gold companies in America today have massive complaints against them because all they care about is paying somebody famous to advertise for them to get your money. They don't care about the repercussions later. And that's wrong for people to move their money. They have to become educated. And what I love about you two, is when I spoke to you, Lisa, what I loved about it was that I got to talk to Dave. And I make a big deal out of that because I believe if you're married and you're going to invest in physical gold and silver, whether it's a retirement account or cash, doesn't matter, husband and wife should be on the same page. And there are questions the wife will have that the husband didn't think of and vice versa. Right. And so it's a big deal to me. Now, I understand you went through the process. I think you both moved some type of a retirement account. Congrats on that. I'm glad it went well. I also heard through a little birdie told me that you each got some free silver for tuning into my show. Is that right?
13: That is absolutely correct.
12: It is absolutely correct.
11: Yeah. Woo-hoo! Good. Do you know, give or take approximately, you don't have to give me an exact amount, do you know, give or take approximately how much free silver you guys got between the two of you? I know, Lisa, I think yours is arriving Friday, and I think Dave already got his. Do you know how much between the two of you you're getting?
13: I think it was around $7,000.
11: $7,000 in silver, and silver is soaring.
13: Yes.
11: So imagine this. They're saying silver's going to triple. Imagine just the amount of money people can make just on the free silver, never mind the investment. Wow, crazy. Well, listen, I want to congratulate you both. I'm glad it went well. You know, I want to congratulate you both for being this week's gold miner. We call you a gold miner because we're striking gold here, baby. Anyway, so congratulations. And for being this week's gold miner, you're each going to get one free silver Eagle coin coming to your front door. Congratulations on that. Last thing I want to ask, any advice you would give people that are tuning in that are nervous about their retirement accounts?
13: I would say,

to their people. So if they bounce your paycheck, how do you know they have enough money to buy back your medals when you need to buy back, when you need to liquidate? Scary thought. Okay? You want to call me off air and find out who's bouncing checks? I can tell you that. But at the end of the day, it's about what I've proven to you is business practices. I don't care that some famous dude is advertising for a company. I could care less about some stinking famous dude. What I care about is if you're ripping people off, you shouldn't be in the business, period. Period. That's why I tell you, call Golden Crest Metals. You want to put your retirement account into gold and silver? Smartest thing you can do. Trump's knocking on Fort Knox right now. Trump's going to open up Fort Knox. Oh, yay. Trump's going to open Fort Knox. So get into gold and silver now, because when he reprices, you'll be priced out. Do it now. Okay? That's why five banks have said gold's going to double by the end of the year. Five banks have said silver's going to triple by the end of the year. Now, whether it's by the end of the year or first part of next year, who cares? As long as it doubles, as long as it triples, who cares? Okay? The point is, if you're a senior and you want to save tax money from taking money out of your retirement account, you go to physical metals. Now, why did Alaska, listen to this, the Anchorage Daily News is reporting that Alaska now accepts gold and silver as legal tender. Another state in this country, that's number 20 or 21, accepting gold and silver as legal tender. And yet, 52% of Americans that are 60 years old plus are worried they're going to have to work till they die. If you move into gold and silver, you won't have to work till you die. 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We're going to take a quick break. When we come back, we're going to talk about money in the bank, how disastrous that is, and we got phone calls coming in. We're going to take callers. I'm Kenny Michaels. This is Striking Gold. We'll be right back.

0: Striking Gold. I'm your host, Kenny Michaels, the good-looking stud. 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Before I get into the federal banking system and all the nonsense that's going on there, and I'm going to grab a couple callers. So let's do that so they don't have to wait long. We're going to start with Candace in San Diego, California. Candace, good morning. Candace, are you there? Do we have Candace?
1: Hello?
0: Yes, Candace.
1: Yes, good, yes. Sorry. Hello?
0: Good morning. You're on with Kenny Michaels. Good morning, ma'am.
1: Good morning, Kenny.
0: What's your question?
1: Yes, I wanted to move my money from human interest IRA into gold.
0: That's fine.
1: With you.
0: That's fine. So what you do is you can do an IRA rollover. The minimum for an IRA rollover is $25,000. As long as you have that much or more in your account, you're fine. And you can roll it over tax-free, penalty-free. Easy to do.
1: So if I don't have enough, if I don't have $25,000,
0: well, it depends.
1: Because I just watched my account just get lower and lower.
0: No, it depends. It depends how close you are to $25,000. Sometimes for people on my show, I make a lot of exceptions. So it depends how close you are.
1: What if I'm more similar to the last caller, Morgan?
0: Oh, you mean
1: the last caller said he had about 3,000 or something that he wanted to.
0: Yeah. So a rollover, I can't do at 3,000 because it's too. You're going to have to let that account build up, but it won't be long before it at least builds up. And if you can get to like 12, 14, I will absolutely make the exception for you and get it rolled over. Okay?
1: Right. Well, that's what I thought that it would get.
0: Are you there? We lost Candace. Okay.

0: We lost her. All right, let's go to line three. Let's go to Morgan in Gilroy, California. Morgan, welcome to the show.
1: Hey, how's it going?
0: It's going well, Morgan. How's Gilroy doing?
1: It's all right. It's pretty fun.
0: Good. Are we getting the Garlic Festival back?
1: Yeah.
0: Good. Good to hear. So what is your question?
1: I just want to know how to flip my 3,000 and like build it up so I can invest in gold and like flip my money and make it grow over time.
0: That a boy. How old are you?
1: I'm 15.
0: 15 years old. You know, Morgan, I'm going to tell you something. I'm really proud of you. And I say that because I have five children.
1: Yeah,
0: I have five children. They're all boys. Okay. And my kids are in their 30s. And I wish they would listen to you, Morgan. You're very smart. Young people should be putting their money in gold, especially with Trump now going to Fort Knox, especially with Trump talking about repricing gold and silver. That's where the future is. And you're a smart young man. I'll tell you what. I know you don't have a retirement account due to your age, okay? So I'm sure you have $3,000 saved in the bank. Normally, there is a minimum, but I'll tell you what I'm going to tell you to go do. For that amount of money as a cash buyer, go to a local coin store in your area and make a purchase of some physical gold coins, okay?
1: Okay.
0: Get your hands on those gold coins. Then just sit on them, young man. Just sit on them. And if you can't buy, and if you don't have enough, if the store tells you you don't have enough to buy gold, then buy like a quarter ounce gold coin and then buy the rest in silver. They're talking silver's going to triple this year. Okay? So you're not going to have enough money at $3,000 to buy an ounce of gold because gold's more than that. But you can buy a quarter ounce. Buy one quarter ounce coin and use the rest for silver and get your hands on those coins. Okay?
1: Okay.
0: All right, Morgan?
1: Yeah, that sounds good.
0: All right. Well, thanks for tuning into the show, buddy, and good luck. And I'm very proud of you, young man. Okay?
1: Yeah, thank you.
0: You're welcome.
1: Yeah,
0: bye-bye.
1: Have a good day.
0: You too. All right, the number to get me live, 888-961-0222. I'm the good-looking Kenny Michaels. This is Striking Gold. 15-year-old kid, smart enough to invest in gold and silver. What's your excuse, Mr. 70-year-old, who's taking money out of his retirement account and feeding Uncle Sam? The hell's your excuse? There's a 15-year-old who's smart enough to figure out where we're headed. You move to gold and silver in a retirement account to save tax money, to get growth, to move into safety, meaning we get to an age where safe haven becomes important. 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You move to physical gold and silver. Low risk, low tax, high growth. That's what we do as seniors. Don't tell me no because I'm a senior. So I know. All right, the number to get me live here, 888-961-0222. 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They're there right now. Give them a call. So here's something I want to mention. Alaska, I think, became the 20th state to now accept gold and silver as legal tender. Okay. Trump, in a recent interview, said, I don't care about Americans' finances. I don't even give two thoughts about it when doing the war with Iran. I don't even care. That's scary if you have a 401k or an IRA and you're tied to the American stock market and your American president don't care about your money. I'm not knocking him. I understand that wasn't the first thing on his mind. Making sure Iran has no nuclear bomb was the first thing on his mind. I get it. So then we have to take the bull by the horns and protect our own account. We move to gold. And now he's opening up Fort Knox. The next step after this, ladies and gentlemen, mark my words. The next step after this, this dude is going to open up Fort Knox. He's going to assess what's in there. Then he's going to go back to the Oval Office, which, by the way, is decorated in, you guessed it, all gold. And he's going to sit down and go, time to reprice gold. Time to reprice silver. And if you own it like me, kaboom! That's what's going to happen. I'm telling you, it's coming. If I was wrong, why is he going to Fort Knox? Why does he care? Why does he care about going to Fort Knox? Why does he care? Unless he's got a plan. And again, the plan involves gold and silver. I said last week on the show, Trump is obsessed with gold. And I proved it. Number one, there's a 22-foot gold statue of him at his golf course in Doral, Florida. There's a gold logo of him at Trump International Airport. Okay, USA Today reported that. He brought $100 million worth of gold in from Venezuela. King Charles just came to this country and fed him gold. He said there's no tariff on gold. He's obsessed with it. And he decorated the Oval Office in all gold. Now he's going to Fort Knox. How much more proof do you need that physical gold and silver is where your IRA and your cash should be? Okay? So, there you go. Okay? Now, let's go back to something I was talking about earlier. About gold companies that are out there that are ripping people off. Ladies and gentlemen, you've got to do your homework. You don't just hand your retirement account over to somebody because some famous actor is telling you to do it. That's just dumb. Because that famous actor is paid big time dough to say, call this company. I'm not a famous actor. Right, I'm good looking, yes, but I'm not a famous actor. And that famous actor, for one company, is promoting a company that has 86 complaints in the last 12 months at the Better Business Bureau. That's disgusting. And when you read the complaints, it's one after another. They overcharge me, they overcharge me, they overcharge me. There it is. Another big one, 53 complaints in the last 12 months. Another big one, 36 complaints in the last 12 months. Another big one lost their rating completely with the Better Business Bureau because they had too many complaints. And there's gold companies bouncing paychecks. You invest with these people? You're nuts. Now, obviously, this show's an educational show. I do my homework for you so I can save you the time. But if you don't believe me, go to the Better Business Bureau yourself. Type them in. You'll see for yourself. Click where it says complaints. And Golden Crest Metals has none because of their business model. You understand? So call them up, 888-406-6222, or go to kennysgoldquiz.com. All right. So people have been asking me about money in the bank. Money in the bank is a dangerous place. As you know, the Fed chair just got approved through the Senate confirmation, right? So Kevin Warsh is our new Fed chair. Congratulations to you, Mr. Warsh. You're our new Fed chair, and I understand why you're there. And I understand what your job is. Your job is to appease President Trump. And President Trump wants low interest rates. Well, that's great if you're buying a house. So mortgage guys, get excited. 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Car salesman, get excited. 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If you take the money out of the bank and go buy silver, up 162% in the last year. 162% in the last year. So imagine having silver sitting in your safe at home, being nice and shiny. And you leave it a year and you make 162% on your money. And there's no tax form. There's no tax form for that. It just sits in your safe. It's making you money. The bank pays you interest and then hits you with an interest tax form. It's like you don't make any money in the bank. 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It's like a double colonoscopy. 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It's a double colonoscopy. Not for me, thanks. 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And product matters, by the way. If you buy the right product, you're going to do very, very well. We had our gold miners on earlier on the show, Lisa and Dave, who heard my show, said they trusted me. They moved to Golden Crest Metals. They loved the experience. They said I educated them. They said they trusted me, as they should. They got $7,000 free silver between the two of them for tuning into my show. How sweet is that? And guess what? They're making more money in their IRAs in gold and silver than their IRAs when they were in paper. That's it. Gold and silver has become the number one most profitable investment. It says here, according to The Economist, which is a news source, it says humanity is now obsessed with gold. They should be. It's the new way to make money. Alaska now accepts gold and silver as legal tender. Trump, according to MSN, Trump is inspecting Fort Knox. According to USA Today, Trump opening Fort Knox. Wow. Crazy. And MarketWatch says 52% of adults that are 60 plus think they're going to have to work till they die. You're right. If you stay in paper, you'll work till you die. Things are getting more expensive. Cost of goods are getting more money. And then when you go to somewhat take money out of this retirement account that you now find you need, now you're taxed the top dollar. Ridiculous. 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By the way, you can watch this show anytime on YouTube. I do this show live every Sunday. Go to YouTube. Go to Striking Gold with Kenny Michaels, all one long word. That's the channel you go on YouTube, and you'll see me. You'll agree how good-looking I am. Again, Striking Gold with Kenny Michaels or The Gold Show with Kenny Michaels, either one. Go there. You can watch me do the show live, okay? The last thing I want to mention before this show ends, ladies and gentlemen, there is a direct correlation between oil prices and gold. Here's what I mean. When oil prices go up, gold will go down. And when oil prices go down, gold and silver go up. While the war is going on with Iran, you're going to see days gold and silver's up, days gold and silver's down. That's because of oil prices. But make no mistake, oil prices being up long term ain't going to happen. Ain't going to happen. And as soon as this war ends and it's coming to an end, you're just going to see oil prices tumble again. And when that happens, you better be on that gold and silver train when that happens. Silver's running again. Thank you, China, for that. Yay. But ladies and gentlemen, I say all this to say this. Donald Trump is opening Fort Knox, according to USA Today. MSN is saying Trump is going to inspect Fort Knox. You have to ask yourself, why is Trump going to Fort Knox? Why does he care how much gold we have? He's got a war to run. He's got a country to run, right? He's got the Democrats to fight, right? He's a busy man. Why is he going to Fort Knox? Have you ever asked yourself that question? Why? I was racking my brain the other day thinking why. I was at Disneyland the other day taking a relative there who's never been. Who the hell hasn't been to Disneyland? But anyway, and I ran into Luke Skywalker. I did. There's a video of me and Luke Skywalker, I think on Instagram, on the Striking Gold Instagram. Me and Luke, I walked through Star Wars land and he says, Mr. Michaels. I said, Luke, what's up? He said, I need to talk to you about my 401k. It's okay, what do you want to know? I got to get it to gold and I got to get it to silver. More silver than gold. I said, why more silver than gold? He said, well, we use silver to make the lightsabers. I said, really? He said, yeah. There's a video of it. If Luke Skywalker can move his 401k to silver, so can you. May the force be with you. Okay? I'm telling you now, silver's on a run, gold is on a run. Everywhere we turn, there's this humanity has now obsessed with gold and silver. Another state in the country has joined the party of gold and silver as legal tender, Alaska. So call Golden Crest Metals right now, 888-406-6222. 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Ladies and gentlemen, thank you so much for tuning into the show. Trump's going to Fort Knox. Yay! Anyway, thanks for tuning into the show. I will be here next week. God bless. Have a great day. Bye-bye.

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9: Lisa Sky Hain loved working with people.
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41: And my name is Casey, alongside Paul and Travis, who are here with us every week
5: to help you make sense of the big questions surrounding your retirement. Guys, it's great to see you. How are we doing? Gearing up for a big camping trip, I hear, Travis?
11: Yes, it's supposed to be a vacation, but I have three kids, so, mm-hmm. you know.
5: So you're going to be working overtime.
11: Yeah, I'll be herding cats.
5: There you go.
11: 4 days.
5: How many kids inside one RV? Three?
11: Three. 8, 4, and 2. So I'll just throw my AirPods in while I drive, and hopefully they all
5: call it a day. All right. Well, I will be thinking of you. I'm going to put you to work today, though, before you head out on vacation. We've got a lot of important stuff to talk about, from how couples communicate about retirement to market volatility, inflation, healthcare costs, and even how taxes can quietly eat away at your retirement income. We're going to talk about it all. So as you're listening, just want to make sure that you've got our contact info handy, because if our conversation today sparks any questions about your own plan, Paul and Travis have set aside some time exclusive for our radio listeners. 714-452-1955 is the number to dial. I'll say it one more time. 714-452-1955. And you can sit down with the guys for your very own Ivanoff Retirement Roadmap. So Travis, real quick, before we dive into our topics today, set the stage for us. What does that first conversation look like when somebody picks up the phone, gives us a call, and schedules their very own Ivanoff Retirement Roadmap?
11: Yeah, definitely. I mean, thankfully, people love that idea of the roadmap. So when we sit down, I mean, to really get into it, what we first start at is, what are your goals? What are your values? What are your dreams? And I don't want that to get lost on the roadmap, because the roadmap's very analytical and numbers oriented. But the roadmap really starts to get built once we understand your purpose and what you're trying to accomplish. With that being said, once we have the roadmap, you're going to show, it's a one pager, so it's not a 52 page report that no one's going to read and shows all your risk and everything in there. It's really just meant to show you, where are you today and where are you headed and how are we going to get there? And then how much money's left at the end of the day? So it's going to show your target income. I want $120,000 a year after tax. Okay, great. I want to make sure I'm leaving the kids money. All right, this is how much is left. I've thought about doing Roth conversions. All right, well, this is what the Roth conversions look like. Well, Travis, what about my taxes? How much am I paying taxes? That's built in too. We have your effective tax rates already built in. I heard that I lose the Social Security if my spouse passes away. That is correct. How are we going to replace that income? So then we'll show what each bucket is designed to do. We have the income buckets. We have the dream bucket that's going to have more growth on it. So it's really a easy to read one page Ivanoff Retirement Roadmap that shows you where you're at, what your goals are, what your dreams are, and how we're going to get there. And one thing we've added on to the roadmap, not only do we offer that, we're also doing a portfolio x-ray. What I find that oftentimes people come into my office and they go, yeah, we're very conservative. And they say that all the time. And I'm like, well, you could tell me you're conservative, but your portfolio is going to tell me a different story. Mm-hmm. And oftentimes we'll look at the historic performance on what they're in. I'm like, geez, in April of last year, you lost 18%. Would you say that's conservative? Well, no, I guess I didn't look like that. And I don't like to use percentages, really. I'll show the 18%, but then I'm like, what that translates to on your portfolio, that's an $180,000 loss. How do you feel about that? And they don't like it. Yeah. So that's the other thing. We want to do a portfolio x-ray to, and if you're aggressive, great. Let's make sure you're aggressive. If you're conservative, let's make sure you're conservative. I always say, like, you can tell me one thing, your portfolio will tell me another story. So not only are you going to get a roadmap, you're going to see where your risk is based off your tolerance.
12: Yeah, so in the end, not only do we get them to retirement, but we get them through retirement. We have every piece of the puzzle.
5: And that is the goal. I just want to reemphasize, too, that this is a completely complimentary opportunity. No obligation. It is just a conversation that is designed to help you see how all the pieces of your retirement puzzle can fit together. You don't want to miss out, so go ahead, make the call while we have these spots available. 714-452-1955, or you can also find us online. We are at IvanoffInsights.com, and that's Ivanoff, IvanoffF. You'll just click that big Get Your Roadmap button to get started that way. All right, guys, before we dive into the nitty-gritty stuff today, I kind of want to start somewhere a little more personal, because retirement planning, it's usually not a solo mission. It usually involves two people, two schedules, and not a lot of uninterrupted time for those two people to talk, which brings me to some shocking numbers I saw recently. I wanted to get your thoughts on a few studies, including one done by UCLA, shows that the average couple today only has 15 to 35 minutes of shared time per week. Outside of that, they're not doing much talking other than just to cover the basic life logistics, which raises an important question, guys. If couples are barely having time to talk about everyday life, how often are they really talking about their retirement? And you know, what kind of problems can show up later when these conversations aren't really happening? Can you guys speak to us about this? What are your thoughts?
11: That's too much talking.
5: 15 to 35, that's too much for you?
11: Let's dial it back to 10.
12: Well, with that being said, that explains why when we meet with couples, a lot of times they look at each other like, we've never discussed this before.
5: They're on two totally different pages.
12: They really are. And they're not really aware of it until they sit with us when we ask the question. And then they look at each other like, you know, a deer in the headlights.
11: Mm-hmm. Yeah, I think I had this happen yesterday in an appointment, and I'm getting to know each couple, and I very quickly figured out that the wife was in charge. So
5: that's
11: every time
5: what we
11: I
5: love
11: ask,
5: to
11: like,
5: see.
11: Yeah, I know. Well, yeah, my really? Wife is the CEO of my household, so I get it. You know, I have all these employees, and we run a great company, and then I get home, and she's put me to work. Right. I am her employee at home.
5: You're
11: which
5: bottom of the food like chain it. Again.
11: I absolutely am. But with that being said, I was sitting there getting to know him, and every time I asked a big question, like, well, you know, is that enough income for you guys? Are you happy with the performance? Anything I'm asking. And he's like, I don't know, talk to her. And you think that would be flattering, right? Like, oh, he really has all of his trust in me. But she was getting frustrated. Mm-hmm. She's like, I need your input.
5: Yeah.
11: And, you know, I don't want you when we hop in the car on the way home to be like, oh, well, I don't know about that. Like, make sure you're asking these questions now so there's not that knowledge gap. Because it seems like, okay, one person's in charge, but you do not want to have that knowledge gap, because what if something happens to her and this guy has no idea what's happening in his portfolio?
5: Right.
11: So it doesn't shock me. We see it all the time that people they're not really aligned in their goals. But that can really, imagine not sitting down with us, never having this discussion. Something happens to one of you, and now you're just completely turned upside down. Not only are you grieving, but you have no idea how you're going to make the income last. You don't know where your portfolios are. You don't know where the bank accounts are. So I don't think it's a good thing that we're not talking. And obviously it's not a good thing if something happens to one of you. So it creates a knowledge gap, and then disagreements start to surface, right? Because, well, I didn't know we were doing that. You were in the same meeting I was in. You didn't speak up at all. You're not giving any feedback.
12: And then the arguments start.
11: Yeah, so you got disagreements, you got a knowledge gap, and then really, maybe one of the spouses is continuing to work and you're assuming like, oh, she loves her job or he loves his job. And then we sit down and the gloves come off. We're like, no, I actually don't want to work anymore. I've been telling you that every night for
5: years.
11: The last 10 years, right? And so it's an interesting conversation, but it does make sense that people aren't talking about it, because we see that all the time in our office.
5: Well, I'm wondering, when couples finally do sit down and talk about their retirement, if they're sitting down in your office having this conversation for the first time, what are the most common misalignments that you see between them? Is it timing? Is it risk? Is it expectations for retirement? What is it?
12: Well, oftentimes a husband might say, when I retire, I want to travel the world. And then the wife will give a funny look at him and say, well, I want to hang around the grandkids. I want to visit them more often. So it's actually the first time they really are trying to see what they want or figure out what they want. And it takes a few sessions with us, but eventually we get the right questions asked. And then eventually they're on the right page, but it takes a little probing at our end.
5: So you would say retirement expectations is the most common where people are differing.
11: Risk. I think it's risk.
5: All right. Travis thinks it's risk. Talk to us about that.
11: Well, I just see it all the time. Well, Paul's right. Like it's a bunch of things, but you know, what they expect to do in retirement. But oftentimes one of the, you know, spouses might be like, well, you know, I want to be really aggressive, and the other spouses, I just want to make sure we're not going to run out of money. I grew up poor. I didn't have money, you know, all the different things you hear about. And we've done a great job of saving. We have this money. So now I'm afraid to take any risks. But, you know, maybe that means they're sitting in a money market, not keeping up with inflation. Whereas the other flip side of that is maybe the other spouse, the husband's like, you know, I want to make 50% a year. And she's like, we don't need that. So oftentimes I see it's hard for them to settle in on risk. And really how much they're going to spend in retirement, like, and really trying to get them on the same page. I think of a client right now, and it's kind of making me laugh because they've done fantastic in retirement. We have a huge income plan built out for him. Everything's there. But he's still like, when he's in the meetings, he's like, honey, do you think I can buy the 75-inch TV? Like, you don't need a TV. Why do you need a bigger TV? You're just going to sit there longer and watch more Netflix. He's like, I would really like a bigger TV. And it's like, you know, you see it all the time where
12: negotiating.
11: Like they're even though the income's there, it's just one grew up different than the other. Yeah. And now we're trying to get them to, you know, meet in the middle, which is often funny. So, yeah, we see all sorts of things. But I'd say risk and how much they're going to spend in retirement.
5: So once you finally get them on the same page, you've brought these couples together in the retirement planning process. What do you see change for them, both financially and both emotionally? Can you see a shift?
11: Absolutely. Once we build out the Ivanoff retirement roadmap and they see how it works and they see, okay, this is my income floor, meaning we're going to get $100,000 a year, rain or shine, with the different tools we're using. And then we still have, you know, we still have $500,000 making money in the market. Once they can see that they're not going to run out of money and that they have an actual plan now, because oftentimes they come in without a plan. So how are you going to spend willy-nilly without a plan? Once we actually formulate the Ivanoff retirement roadmap, that gives you the plan and that shows you where the money is coming from, how much you're starting with, how much money you're going to have left over. So now they're actually, maybe they're not willing to give in, but they're more comfortable with the spouse just doing what they want to do. So buying the TV, spending more, booking the nicer vacation. We see that time and time where clients, I'm encouraging them to spend more money because we have a plan. If you don't have a plan, you're not going to do it. If you have a plan and that you have the roadmap, you can see how all the stars align in the plan, and you see like, okay, we're actually in good shape. We're keeping up with inflation. We're not running out of money. So that's really what the roadmap does. And then it allows them to go a little easier on each other and allow that person to spend more.
12: Yeah, so it boils down to, what do you want to do when you retire? You know, quite often people say, I need $2 million or I need $3 million, when really it's all about what do you want to do throughout your retirement years? And then we figure out how much it's going to cost or how much you're actually going to need. So a lot of people are doing it kind of backwards. They pick an amount, and then we have to figure out, well, what do we want to do? And then we change it all.
11: So if you're one of those people and you're listening right now and you're like, yeah, you know what? We need a roadmap. We need a plan. We need an itinerary. That's what we're here to do. We can get you and your spouse or just you on one page together, show you what spending looks like, show you what your retirement legacy looks like. So if that's something you want to sit down and discover with us, you can give us a holler at 714-452-1955. Again, that's 714-452-1955. We'd be happy to give you a no cost, no obligation retirement roadmap and see where you're at currently for retirement.
5: If you've been meaning to have these conversations, but you just don't know where to start, that is exactly what Paul and Travis are here for. 714-452-1955 is that phone number. The guys are helping couples in their office get on the same page every single day, and they want to do the same for you. You just got to pick up the phone and call 714-452-1955 or online at IvanoffInsights.com. Guys, what's interesting about when those conversations don't happen early, the first time that couples are really forced to talk about retirement is often when something scary shows up, like a big market drop. So I want to talk about that fear for a minute. Everyone worries about the next stock market crash, but studies are showing that you could see a lot of them over a 25-year retirement. The stats say that a 10% correction happens about once a year, so you may see around 20 of those. A 20% bear market happens about once every 4 years, so you may experience around 6 of those. And then declines of 30 to 50% are rare, although we've seen 2 in our lifetime in 2000 and 2008. So, guys, I'm wondering if you find that people are okay with guarding against the rare huge drop and can handle the smaller ones, or do they hate any kind of loss and they want minimal risk in the stock market? What do you see?
12: Well, I see that most people think they can handle market ups and downs until they actually experience it. That's when everything changes. They, you know, on the surface, yeah, we can handle it. But then when it happens, it's a different story. And what we come up against with people, it's just amazing. Some of them, wife might say, I don't want to invest anymore. I don't want to lose any more money. Husband's like, well, maybe we should put more money in right now and, you know, capitalize when the market goes up. We want to enjoy the ride up a bit. So we try to somehow get them on the same page, but again, they all say they hate loss until they experience it. That's where we come in, and we have an actual plan put together. That way they don't have to worry about things in good times or bad. They'll be taken care of.
5: Do you find that that fear of loss intensifies for people the closer that they get to retirement?
12: Well, I think a lot of people, they wait too long to plan their financial planning for retirement. Quite often people are, well, I'm going to retire in a year. I guess I'll start looking at it then. It's actually a good 5 years prior to that. We need a game plan, and the sooner we get it going, the better. That way they're going to feel comfortable and confident when they actually do retire, instead of having it all hit them at once. We'll have an actual plan. And we can see that they're comfortable, because we at first they're all stressed out, and then once we get all the questions answered and put the roadmap together, we can see they're feeling more comfortable about everything. And they, for the most part, they wish they would have came in sooner. That's what we hear more often than anything. Why did we wait so long?
5: Travis, what do you find is the norm with most of your clients when it comes to this?
11: Well, after working with us, really how we handle this is we know the market's going to go up, down, or sideways every single day. But that's why when we're building out our retirement planning, we're using different quadrants or buckets. So you have your yield bucket, right? And that means income. You have your protection bucket. That means we're using something that is not going to lose its shirt when the market falls, right? We have the balanced bucket. That's going to be your international, you know, S&P, small cap, mid cap. Then we have the growth bucket. The reason I bring that up is we're going to have money in every one of those buckets. So if the growth bucket takes a big hit, well, that's money we know we're not using for a long time, right? We can handle the ups and downs of that bucket. The balance bucket can go up and down, right? And that's all right. That's going to be, you know, taking advantage of maybe international markets or small mid caps when large caps aren't doing as well. Not to get too far into the weeds. As I hear myself talking, I know I'm getting in the weeds, but... And then you got the protection bucket. Well, if both of those buckets are down, balanced in growth, well, I have the protection bucket. That's our safe money. We know if the market's down that we can go and pull money off of that without it hurting our portfolio. And then you have the yield bucket, and that's going to be some kind of income producing vehicle, whether it's dividends, bonds, annuities, but that's where we're going to get our income. Now, there is no perfect retirement strategy. But if we can build out each one of these buckets, we're going to be able to handle whatever the market throws at us. Because if you are worried, if you're going to, you know, the market a couple of days ago was down, the S&P was down over 6% a few days ago, year to date. Well, if that's giving you panic, maybe that's because you don't have the money in all the different buckets, right? My clients aren't calling me worried because we do a good job of building out each bucket. We know whatever the weather, whatever the storms are brewing out there, we're going to be able to handle it because of the way we are allocating our different assets. So now I think some people are afraid of the 30%, and some people should be more fearful. I think oftentimes I see clients that they haven't really realized that they're no longer in the accumulation stage of retirement. They're in the distribution stage. So time is not on your side. Right. And oftentimes that means is if the market does fall 15-20% and you're to lose a significant chunk of money and you're already pulling income off that strategy as well, that can be the recipe for a disaster, because you're going to run out of money before you run out of life because your portfolio is not able to recover from the drop. Well, if that's the whole thing you got in your portfolio, if you're really aggressive and you don't really have anything for safety, you're going to have an issue. But after you see and sit down with us, you'll see our philosophy on how we're trying to fill each bucket to make sure whatever happens in the market, you're going to be ready for it. And I truly don't believe that the market is meant for, you know, paychecks that are going to come in every single month for 30 years.
5: Yeah.
11: So you need to have other designs in your strategy to make sure you have other things to give you income. Income's the outcome that matters. We want to use the market for legacy, travel, and dreams. We want to make sure we have a solid income floor. So I know that was a lot more than what you asked, but at the end of the day,
5: but I like you laying it out like that.
11: Well, it's not just about, well, oh man, this is down 20%. Hey, you should have money to keep up with inflation. You should have money in growth, but that shouldn't be your only bucket. And that's what I was talking about earlier in the show, and people are like, well, I'm conservative. No, you're not. Look at your strategy. I'm aggressive. No, you're not. You're conservative, right? Mm-hmm. So making sure you understand what you actually own. You should have a purpose to every dollar. The purpose of money dictates where you put it. And if you can't tell me the purpose of every dollar in your strategy, well, that means it's probably lazy or not doing what you think it's doing, and it doesn't have a strong purpose. So that's what we sit down and we use those buckets to create purpose.
5: We don't like lazy money around here.
11: No.
12: Got to blow the dust off that lazy money. Put it to work.
5: Okay, so would you guys say it's more about protecting against the big, rare drops or managing behavior during the smaller ones, or a combination of both?
11: Both, right? Because we don't know what's going to happen tomorrow, right? The market's up, down, or sideways every single day. So if you have too much money that is at risk if one of those drops happen, you'll most likely regret that. So make sure that you're managing for some of your assets against that big drop. Those other assets, you know, there's also an opportunity when the market falls. If we're doing Roth conversions and tax strategy, if our growth bucket dips and it's in an IRA and we're doing Roth conversions, we can move those shares in kind to a Roth, and then it's going to grow back up in the Roth. So there's strategies, don't get me wrong, like when there's a market drop, there's always an opportunity. We got to be glass half full on those things. It might be for tax strategies, it might be buying that Tesla that you've always wanted to buy, whatever it is. So we have to make sure that our portfolios have a purpose for every dollar, but we can also take advantage when the market falls because we can do some, you know, strategic tax planning as well.
12: Yeah, in the end, pullbacks are normal. It's all part of investing, but timing matters more in retirement. That is the time we've got to get your plan together and do it properly.
5: 714-452-1955. I think this is probably where a lot of people are realizing.

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0: Fine, you want to know what's in the sauce?
1: Absolutely.
0: Tablespoon of paprika.
1: Really? Welcome back to Ivanoff Retirement Insights. I'm here with Paul and Travis Ivanoff. And Travis, you got to take a little trip to Nashville recently and talk to some pretty cool people in the music industry. One of those being musician Stokes Nielsen of The Lost Trailer. So talk to us a little bit about the conversation that you had with Stokes, Travis.
3: Stokes is, I mean, what an interesting guy. What an interesting guy. He was a big time, you know, musician 16 years ago. He had a big hit, and he corrected me in the interview. Lost Trailers is still touring. They're still doing a lot of things.
1: Okay. Good to know.
3: But what, right. Yeah, he corrected me on the spot. But what is important, I think another cool thing that our listeners and retirees can relate to, he's reinvented himself several times. So he's still a musician. He still travels with the band and does a lot of things in that world. But he's also involved in charities, nonprofits, media, podcasts. And what I thought was interesting is how many of our clients and people out there that are retired don't know how to reinvent themselves. They're married to their work. So they're nervous to actually retire and they don't know what they're going to do, what kind of hobby. So getting to know Stokes, who was just an amazing guy, he's always working on the next thing. He's in politics, he's in so many different things. So we talked a little bit about that with him in the interview, like, you know, how'd you set yourself up to be able to try these different things, and how do you keep that going, that curiosity? So I think a lot of listeners will be able to relate to that, because sometimes you're not retiring because you don't know what your next move is. Well, this guy has shown time and time again you can continue to reinvent yourself and have multiple passions in life.
1: Oh, how cool. All right. Well, here are Travis and Stokes Nielsen chatting in Nashville.
4: Stokes, it's nice to meet you. I was doing some research on you, and man, you have had a career in everything, right? So you were frontman and founder of The Lost Trailers, and now you still are.
5: Yeah, yep, I can never put that down, or Mike Macho would never talk to me again if I didn't do Lost Trailer stuff.
4: No, so. I appreciate the correction there. So still doing it? Do you guys still play?
5: Well, when I started doing the Spirit of the Country Uniting to Save Lives concert for the federal government, just to let everybody know, about 2.5 years ago, I got approached by some members of the DEA, the Drug Enforcement Administration for the United States, who had seen the rising fentanyl deaths really affecting rural America. And they asked me if I would start a music outreach program to address that, to really get the word out, especially to young people, about the dangers of illicit fentanyl. And we started working together on that. Our first step was to bring the Faces of Fentanyl wall to the CMA Awards. And that was such a powerful way to get the word out. And everybody in country music kind of rallied around it, which one of the great things about this industry is it is a family. It is a community. If something affects a community in rural Wyoming, you will have people from rural Georgia standing up to try to address it. And that's what happened with this. So then they asked me, after having success with that, would I put on a series of concerts? And the first one that we did will air on Fox in Nashville on June 6th of this year. And they did ask me, they said, Stokes, if you do this, can you front the concert, and can the Lost Trailers be like the backing band for everybody? And I was like, yeah, sure. So it's crazy, Travis, that after these, 25 years of doing Lost Trailers,

0: we're still like, it's still going, and we're doing a double album called Spirit of the Country to help promote those concerts. But the crazy thing is the embrace of the music internationally and globally. And that's something I wanted to talk about today, Travis, is the importance of country music and American music to engage global audiences because they love the authenticity of what we're doing here.
1: So, I mean, obviously you have a passion for music, and it seems like that passion's followed into helping people, and you've been able to transition to media, politics, everything else you're doing. Now, we work with a lot of retirees that might be afraid to retire, and they're trying to find a new passion. How have you been so successful in finding these different niches that you work in, and what drives that, and how do you stay curious?
0: Well, number one, as a Christian, I let my faith lead me on all of these things. And so for me, it's important that it's not enough as a citizen of the United States and as a Christian to just kind of make money and just survive in life. I believe every one of us has been put on here, the earth, for a purpose, and that we must always try to achieve our purpose, and that is a lifelong journey. So for people who are retiring and retirees, I mean, I use the example of Peggy Nielsen, my mom, okay? She retired maybe 10 years ago, and she is extremely active in her community and has taken on causes. One of the things that she's taken on is getting people affordable housing, you know, and so she engages in her community. I think the point of all of that is, number one, everybody has a passion and everybody has a purpose, no matter how old you are. So it doesn't matter if you're 75 years old and you go, hey, I'm really passionate about this. Is this too late to start? Absolutely not. Now, I will say there are financial realities that need to go into this process. And that's why it's so important during your life to be watching your money, making sure things are taken care of, because when you get to those inflection points in your life that you want to start on something else, you have some foundation, financial foundation, that allows you the flexibility and freedom to actually do that. So I think something within the music industry that could be a growth area for many artists is knowing that, because in this industry, your money comes in lumps. Okay. It's not like a salary deal. It's like you work really hard for 2 years. Maybe you may not make anything. And then in 1 year, you make an ungodly amount of money. Well, you better be smart enough to know that in that year, when you start preparing for your next year, you have to have that money not only stored away, but in places that are making money while you're out there on the road doing your thing. So I would say people that are in that position where they're retired and they're looking at their passion, make sure that you're also nurturing your savings and being mindful of that.
1: Well, that's amazing. It sounds like you always need a plan no matter where you're at in life, and you always have a plan, and sounds like you're always a river, not a reservoir. You're always giving back, and I appreciate that. So
0: yeah,
1: thank you for your time, and yeah, I look forward to following your career even more so now that I know more about you. I mean, geez, you do everything. So thank you for...
0: Well, Travis, thank you, and thank you for you guys putting on these great programs, which really help people not only look after their financial well-being, but also what they want to do for their life as a purpose. So thank you.
2: 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We've got a lot more great insight ahead here on Ivanoff Retirement Insights. We'll be right back.

0: there's a reason potato chips don't come in a clear bag.
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0: That's why. 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
1: 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And that is Ivanoff, IvanoffNOFF. So guys, if volatility is something that retirees have to live with over, let's say, a 25-year retirement, the next obvious question becomes, how do you actually pull money out without letting those ups and downs completely derail your plan? Because that's where a lot of people have leaned on one rule in particular. Somebody wrote into MSN recently and they said, I used the 4% rule for retirement withdrawals and my money was gone in 10 years. Now, this rule, it says that you take 4% out your first year of retirement and then you adjust for inflation after that. And because the market averages 8% over time, you should never run out of money. But here is what this guy who wrote in found. He said, if the market is going down, your 4% pull becomes a much bigger number and you may not be able to sustain it. If the market is falling, you are selling assets at a loss and it drains your accounts quicker. Inflation that's higher than 4% only adds to the problem, and family emergencies and unexpected expenses do not stop even when the market is falling. So that was a lot. But guys, what would you tell this guy if he was your client? What would you do to replace the 4% rule and avoid this for him, even though it's a little too late for this guy?
3: Well, the 4% rule, it works great, right? On paper. But in real life, it's a totally different story. Market downturns early in retirement are really, really dangerous, and we've got to prepare for that. And, if you're selling investments at a loss, it accelerates your depletion, like we were saying earlier. And then we always have inflation surprises. Life always throws us curveballs that we didn't plan on. We see it all the time with our clients. They didn't see whatever pop up, whether it's helping the kids, one goes through a divorce, they have to help them buy a house. There's always something that jumps in, that gets in the way, and we've got to be prepared for whatever life brings us. And that's what we do with our Ivanoff Retirement Roadmap.
1: Well, why do static rules like the 4% rule struggle so much in real world retirement?
4: Yeah, I mean, market's uncertain, right? There's a lot of uncertainty in the market. So if the market falls while you're pulling that 4% out, your principal value goes down, and then you're still pulling the 4% out plus inflation. So maybe you're at 5-6%. So you're continuing to draw down the portfolio, and then it's never getting a chance to recover. And essentially you're going to run out of money a lot sooner. And people have even argued against the 4% rule, saying it's more like 3.6 if you don't want to run out of money. Mm-hmm. I really don't subscribe much to the 4% rule in our planning. What I'm trying to figure out is, first of all, we start at what's your goal? What's your income number? What are we trying to hit? And there's various different ways. And I take clients through this in our first appointment when we're getting to know them, or our second appointment when we're going through the planning. Well, what are your options for getting retirement income? Okay, we can depend on growth. That might be unsustainable. That's what we're saying right now. The account value would be unsustainable. Or if there's market drops, you're going to have to pull less income. right? Because if you're using a 4% rule, if you had $1 million and you spent a bunch of money and then the market crashes down and you got a half a million, well, now your income just went from $40,000 to $20,000. That's not going to be enough. You're used to living off $40,000, but your principal value is down, so you got to spend less money, which you're probably not going to do. So then your 4% is going to go to 6%, which is going to go to 8%. You're going to run out of money sooner than you run out of life. So this is one of those ways, and there's a couple of variations we can do this, but this is where we like to use annuities for this. Fixed index annuities are great tools. You know, Social Security is really just an annuity. If you have a pension, it's really just an annuity. And those withdrawal rates seem to get really high. I'll give you a use case scenario right now. I just sat down with some clients and they never really thought about using an annuity. In fact, they heard the annuity word. They're like, oh, I don't know. I heard those aren't good. They keep your money, blah, blah, blah. I was like, well, tell me what you don't like. Well, they keep all your money. That's not true, right? Let's walk through it. Not on a fixed index annuity that we're setting up for income. If something happens to you and your spouse and there's any money left in that account, it goes to your beneficiaries. Yeah, but eventually they'll run out of money. Yeah, but it'll give you income for the rest of your life. It's essentially a pension. So if you can get income for the rest of your life and you and your wife don't have to worry about that 4% rule, like I just sat down with clients that are in their mid to upper 60s, I think they're getting a withdrawal rate of 7.5% versus 4%. But the income's guaranteed for life. That means I could have less money actually designated to income because the annuity's giving us a higher withdrawal rate than the 4%. Which means I can put the other money to work in one of our growth buckets or balance buckets. So I actually believe that annuities could be a very useful tool when building out income because you're not going to outlive the income. And there's pros and cons to everything. All right, well, there's not enough liquidity in the annuity. Well, if we do a good job, you have plenty of liquidity on our accounts that we're managing, right? Well, it's not going to grow. Okay, same thing. We have other money that's growing in the other buckets. Well, the income account value is going to go to zero. Well, let's think about that. If the account goes to zero, but you're still getting that income for the rest of your life, that means I'm pulling less money off of the other accounts because that is still generating more income. So in fact, we could grow the other accounts even higher. So I guess I'm just getting into the weeds all day today. I don't mean to do that, but clearly you got me fired up today. So if you want to learn more about that without me going further into the weeds, just give us a holler. But I think that that is a good tool. And then we can use like the guardrails option where, hey, growth is up this year, let's take income off of that. Hey, our dividend is up this year, let's take income off of that. And then you're constantly like switching portfolios, which gets a little more complicated, right?
1: Essentially what you're saying is we're going to use guaranteed income sources to take a little pressure off that portfolio.
4: Thanks, Casey. Yes.
1: You're welcome. Wrap it up. Put a bow on it. Listen, 714-452-1955. If you are somebody who's been relying on a rule that you heard years ago, it may be time for a second set of eyes. And Travis always says you can't get a second opinion from the person who gave you the first. So we want you to give us a call and we'll get you scheduled for your very own Ivanoff Retirement Roadmap. 714-452-1955. Or you can find us online as well. 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So, guys, the timing of withdrawals matters even more when we're dealing with the kind of economic headlines that we're seeing right now. We've got rising oil prices, stubborn inflation, and a Fed that's still trying to get ahead of it all. This is not happening in a vacuum. The war in Iran has pushed oil prices past $100 a barrel, and that's only adding fuel to the inflation that the Fed was already fighting. So we've got economist Alan Blinder on CNBC talking about this recently. I want us to take a listen.
5: We're in the midst of an oil shock. We don't know if it's going to dissipate from here on out or get bigger. You know, people are looking at $100 a barrel as high as it could possibly go. It's not as high as it could possibly go. I'm not going to forecast it, but it could go up, could go down. And Jay Powell doesn't know the answer to that any more than I do. So there's a huge cloud of uncertainty centered on the oil shock and what else it will bring.
1: So, guys, I'm curious about what your thoughts are right now. For somebody 5 years from retirement, is this a time to change investments or to rethink your income planning?
6: Well, if you're 5 years from retirement, this isn't about reacting. This is all about preparing. We have to prepare you for it. You just ease into it. And I know when we hear the headlines, oil prices up or something bad, the instinct is to do something. I think that's what people are thinking about. But that's usually when you get into trouble. You know, we have to take a step back. And again, the 5 years before retirement, this is a great time to actually start your planning. That way you're not reacting to you know, to the news or anything that is said that you didn't like, or, you know, things change constantly. We need a plan. Guessing is not a plan.
4: This makes me think of a Mike Tyson quote. Everyone has a plan until they get punched in the face. And what you don't want to do is not have a plan. And then no, it's true, though. You know, everyone's good.
6: On paper.
4: If you don't have a plan, metaphorically speaking, I guess you're going to get punched in the face with your portfolio if you haven't done something to protect it. So don't wait until it's too late.
1: Right.
4: So it's just all about shifting and changing investments. And I think people, sometimes you listen to shows like this and our show, you go, oh, these guys just save money, save money, save money. No. That's not what we're saying. We're really, really big on just making sure that every dollar has a purpose. And we know we have a emergency parachute if the market is down. So we don't have to panic and go, oh, gosh, we're going to have to change our whole style of living. Oh, we need to go everything conservative. Because what usually happens is you don't have a plan. You get nervous about the market. I'm going to bring it back. The market punches you in the face. And then from there, you got to move into cash, right? And then you get nervous about the market and you sit in cash and you don't know when to get back into the market because now you're timing the market. So the idea would be to make sure that you're in every bucket. We have the growth, we have the safety, we have the income, we have the balance. That way, when something does happen, you have options. You don't have to panic at the bottom, make an emotional decision, sell, never get back in, and you don't get the ride up. And that's what we're really talking about. And it doesn't mean with the oil prices, you got to run out and buy a hybrid and all that. You just need to make sure you have a plan. Planning is better than guessing. That's what our roadmap will do. And whatever storm is rolling through in the markets, we don't know what the next one's going to be. You got COVID, you got tariffs, you got inflation, you have the war in Iran. There's always something. Mm-hmm. So don't wait for the next something to hit you. Make sure you have a plan. That's what we can provide you.
1: There's always something. I like that you said that, Travis, because I'm wondering how you really help your clients avoid overreacting to whatever the headlines may be while still adapting to real economic changes, because we do have to acknowledge them. But how do you help them manage that overreaction that can happen?
6: Well, quite often we'll have people calling us when they hear something that they didn't like. And we have to kind of say, hey, quit watching the TV all the time. You know, you can't do that.
1: Turn off that new 75-inch TV your wife lets you buy and go outside and touch the grass.
4: Touch grass, man.
6: Yeah, we have a plan, so you don't have to worry about anything. You've got to have a plan. Without that, you're just going to worry and worry and maybe go broke worrying, and it's just not a good thing.
4: Well, and our clients embody our philosophy. They really understand where we're coming from when we're building our plans. And the other thing I always tell clients is we need to have five-year goggles. You're not day trading here. The market's going to go up, down, or sideways. So if you can't handle the risk that's in the growth bucket, you shouldn't be in the growth bucket. But if we understand that we're going to make incremental changes while we're actively managing these strategies, and over the long haul, we're looking at a 5-year, I'm not looking at a 1 month, a 2 month. Like I remember a client coming to my office, he's like, well, I'm going to give you about 3 months and see what you can do. And if you do well in those next 3 months, then we're going to continue to work with you. I said, I don't want to manage your money. That's not how we operate, right? Each bucket is going to be designed with a different purpose. And we're going to let the growth assets, those things, it's all about time horizon, risk tolerance. So those dollars, we're not day trading all the time. Though we have some very active strategies that you could say we're day trading on, but we have a lot of different options. And if we get to know you and we know your purpose and what you're trying to accomplish, we can put together a really good Ivanoff retirement roadmap so you're not worried about watching the news. And I do, like Paul said, I'll tell my clients, turn off the news. Like, you're good regardless. We have a really strong plan. Please go do something else. Like Casey said, go touch grass, walk your dog, go to the beach. Don't call us. You're going to be fine. We've already coached you through this, and we have a good plan.
6: Yeah, live life. Enjoy yourself.
1: 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And they're ready to do the exact same thing for you. And I just want to emphasize again, there's zero pressure attached to this meeting. 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That's what you need to dial. That is connecting you with one of our Ivanoff teammates who we've got standing by at the office right now. And they will help get you scheduled for your complimentary Ivanoff retirement roadmap. So again, that number, it's 714-452-1955 or head over to IvanoffInsights.com and click Get Your Roadmap. Now, inflation hits everyone, but there is another expense category that tends to catch new retirees completely off guard that I want to talk to you guys a little bit about. And it's not groceries or gas like you would think. It's healthcare. And what makes it even trickier is how Medicare looks at your income when you first retire. So when you first retire, the first priority is covering basics, obviously, like housing and food. But according to one study by Oath Money, 81% of retirees are more concerned about healthcare, including premiums, prescriptions, and long-term care. So when you first retire, Medicare looks back at your income 2 years before to determine what your bill is going to be. So guys, I'm wondering if you find that new retirees are paying bigger premiums because they were in their highest earning years in their 60s right before they retired. What do you see the most often?
6: Well, quite often we find out that they don't know anything about Medicare, and they even tell us they don't know anything. And one of the reasons they actually see us after we do our seminars is that we have a division of our company. It's dedicated just for Medicare. My wife handles the Medicare. She's licensed with all the carriers. She was a registered nurse. She can talk to you about your aches, your pains, your doctors, your meds. And in the end, when it comes down to picking the proper Medicare plan or supplement, it's all dependent on your lifestyle and your health. That's it. The commercials, all that doesn't really matter. So you really have to have somebody that really understands it. And it's hard. It's complicated. And thank God my wife loves, she handles it. She's great with people. Being a nurse, she has that quality of caring for people. And our clients are very happy, and year after year, she'll just redo, she'll look at the plans. If she has to make changes, she will. And that's, it's huge. It's a huge weight off their shoulders when our clients realize, wow, we really are being covered.
1: Shout out to Sadie running the Medicare department.
4: Well, and also there's something that you should probably mention. If you have a qualifying event, like you just retired, you can actually, there's a one-time form. I don't remember the name of the form, but you can actually say, I had a qualifying event, I just retired. So then when they do the two-year look back, they'll actually adjust it based off this qualifying event. So you can actually get your Medicare adjusted. And I think it's a one-time thing. And retirement would be a qualifying event. Hey, they're doing a two-year look back, but I'm not going to make that kind of money anymore. Mm-hmm. So there's ways to kind of correct that if you're not making that kind of money anymore because you're retired.
1: How often would you say you're seeing people get caught off guard by this two-year look back when they get their premium? How often are they surprised?
4: Quite a bit, all the time. Yeah. And then the other thing, like if they go willy-nilly and try to do their own Roth conversions and they don't keep IRMA in mind, so the Medicare upcharge based off the income you're making, that's something that when we are doing our tax planning, there's these unintended consequences. So when we're doing Roth conversions, we're letting clients know, hey, if we go over this bump right now and we Roth convert too much, we're going to jump your Medicare up. Are you okay with that? We can talk about the pros and cons and get into that, but it's making people aware because sometimes we get a lot of engineers and people that are DIYers that are doing Roth conversions, but there's so many unintended consequences when you're not careful with your tax planning. I'm not saying it's a bad thing if your Medicare jumps up if we're doing Roth conversions. It's just something they're not aware of. So the sticker shock happens a lot. And then if you aren't used to doing tax planning, which we have CPAs and enrolled agents we work with, you can really get some sticker shock if you're doing a bunch of Roth conversions, which we do a lot of tax planning for our clients. So you got to keep an eye on that as well.
1: Are there any moves that people can make leading up to retirement to help control these costs down the road? Anything we can be working on right now?
4: I feel like, you know, maybe your income, it is what it is. It's kind of a blessing and a curse, right? You make enough money where you got to pay a lot in Medicare. If it's not the two-year rule, right, and your income isn't dropping down, well, then we just need to make sure you have plenty of income to cover this expense. But if you just retired and you're not aware of that one-time get-out-of-jail-free card on Medicare, we can help you walk through that. But as far as like, hey, your Medicare is always going to be higher because you've done fantastic in life and you make a ton of money, well, let's just make sure it's something you don't even have to think about because we're generating enough income to cover your health expenses and everything that comes along with it. So if you need some help on your Medicare planning from Sadie, or if you're doing your own tax planning and you need some help at our firm as well, give us a call. Phone number is 714-452-1955. 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
1: 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You'll see a big Get Your Roadmap button. You just click that, submit your information for us, and then one of our Ivanoff teammates will reach out directly to you, and they will get you all set up. That is going to do it for us today here on Ivanoff Retirement Insights. Paul, Travis, as always, thank you so much for breaking it down for us today. The three of us are going to be back next week, same time, same place, with more retirement insight. But until then, Travis, I'm going to hand it back over to you for the final word today.
4: Absolutely. So, you know, I say it, I think, every show, but, you know, I have people come in after the show and they listen and go, you know what, you said that you cannot get a second opinion from the person that gave you the first. And they're like, yeah, he's right. Why don't I take up on a second opinion? So, again, the offer still stands. You cannot get a second opinion from the person that gave you the first opinion. I would say a majority of the people that come and sit down with us, we can help them in some way or some fashion, and oftentimes they become clients. We specialize in retirement planning. I don't call myself a financial advisor. I'm a retirement planner. 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So if you are just accumulating, and you don't have a roadmap in how you're going to get income, take us up on the second opinion. Let us show you some things and help you on the full gauntlet of retirement planning. 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
21: 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All right, folks, so according to my next guest, if you think that cold and flu season is behind us, you better think again. The truth is that viruses, colds, and the flu can strike almost any time of the year, which is exactly why you should be doing everything you can to protect yourself no matter what time of year it is. So what's the best way to protect yourself from these nasty viruses, the colds, and the flu? Well, here today to share his health secret for shielding against viruses, colds, and the flu is Dr. Michael Pincus. Dr. Pincus, it's great to see you again.
0: Chris, it's great to be here.
21: You know, most of you probably know that Dr. Pincus is a nationally recognized authority on both natural and alternative health. He's also a very successful chiropractor. He's been sought out by top Hollywood celebrities, professional athletes, Olympic athletes, and he continues to be very involved in some of this nation's top health concerns. So, Dr. Pincus, what is this health secret that you've been talking about?
0: Well, what the secret is actually getting the right amount and the right form of vitamin C.
21: Vitamin C. All right. Well, vitamin C is not really new, though.
0: No, vitamin C is not new, but it's still a very vital and essential nutrient for optimal health. And unfortunately, Chris, vitamin C has taken a back seat to other nutritional trends. The bottom line is without enough vitamin C and the right type of vitamin C, you have low energy, pain, your immune system's compromised, you're more prone to cancer, heart attacks, cataracts, allergies, diabetes, the list goes on and on. And according to several studies, your life could be shortened by 6 years.
21: But don't most of us get enough vitamin C? I mean, I drink a glass of orange juice every morning. Isn't that enough?
0: No, it's not enough. A typical glass of orange juice contains about 65 milligrams of vitamin C.
21: Okay.
0: And you're not even in the ballpark with vitamin C unless you're getting around 3,000 to 4,000 milligrams a day.
21: Wow, 3,000 to 4,000?
0: Yeah, and that would be like drinking 50 glasses of orange juice. So because of a lack of vitamin C, we're getting enough of it just to keep you a little bit sick.
21: A little bit sick? Well, what do you mean by that?
0: Well, the number one complaint of anyone going to a doctor's office is, doctor, you know, I just don't have any energy. I don't feel like myself. I'm hurting.
21: Yeah.
0: And then the doctors get the wheels spinning in their heads and they go, oh, we got to do these tests, send you through the scanner. And the problem is they don't find anything.
21: Mm-hmm.
0: You see, most doctors don't look at nutrient levels, and vitamin C is critical for life. And what's interesting, the human body is one of only a few mammals who do not make our own vitamin C.
21: All right.
0: The other ones are guinea pigs, primates, and the fruit bat. When you look at the rest of the animals out there, you don't see cats and dogs and elephants and giraffes with high blood pressure. You don't see the cancers, the arthritis, the tiredness all the time.
21: Right.
0: All those animals make their own vitamin C.
21: Huh.
0: And they'll make up to 5,000 milligrams of vitamin C per day. Some animals, like a goat,
21: yeah,
0: they'll produce upwards of 100,000 milligrams of vitamin C a day.
21: Wow.
0: Yeah, so it's like a double whammy. First of all, we're not getting enough vitamin C in our diets,
21: mm-hmm.
0: and we don't make our own. And because of the two, people are walking around sick and tired, sicker. Can't quite put my finger on it.
21: Yeah, right. But, you know, I think most people, and myself included, think of vitamin C in terms of cold and flu. So we're talking about this connection then between vitamin C and the maladies that we're suffering from? Is that what it is?
0: It's actually the common denominator, the lack of vitamin C and the right amounts and the right kind. And that's why I created my Super C 22 formula. And it's a powder, Chris, and you mix it into water. You drink it down. If you have at least 1 to 2 servings per day, you're going to get the right amounts of vitamin C and the right forms of it. And I'll tell you what, it has 22 of the most powerful forms of vitamin C on the planet.
21: Now, I didn't realize there were different forms of vitamin C.
0: Well, that's right. Nutrition comes from many different sources. What I've done is I've taken the most powerful forms of vitamin C,
21: because
0: your body needs different forms of it, and I've put it all into one vitamin formula.
21: Now, and you said there was how much vitamin C in your Super C 22 formula?
0: There's 1,500 milligrams per serving.
21: So by taking Super C 22, then, what are some of the things that you'll experience?
0: Well, the first thing you're going to experience is energy. Vitamin C produces energy in the body. There are studies showing that vitamin C helps a person in pain, cardiovascular issues, allergies, unexplained weight gain, diabetics need vitamin C. The list goes on and on. I have a number of patients and clients that are using it, and I brought some emails. Is it okay if I read an email to you?
2: Sure.
0: All right.
2: Sure.
0: This is one of my clients from Tallahassee. His name's Ron.
2: Okay.
0: Now listen to this. After 3 days of being on Super C, his blood pressure dropped. He said the top number dropped 8 points and the bottom number dropped 7 points, and that's after 3 days. He said, now another thing that happened is I became more alert and I now have a clear head.
2: All from vitamin C.
0: Yes. One study in particular showed that if you get on a good supplement like my Super C and you stay on it, the average life expectancy went up 6 years.
2: Wow, that's really amazing. 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This goes way, way beyond just the cold and the flu. You're going to learn how vitamin C shields against high blood pressure, heart disease, and stroke. Chapter 6 covers vitamin C and cancer. You're going to learn how to slow down the aging process and have better skin, joints, and vision. It's all in this very informative book.
0: Hey, Chris, can I interrupt for a second?
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2: 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I'll give it to you again. 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All right, if you just tuned in, we have Dr. Michael Pincus back in the studio with us today. He's a leading authority on both natural and alternative health. We've been talking about how critical vitamin C is in terms of overall health. You know, Dr. Pincus, I got to ask the question. I mean, you know, you've kind of talked a little bit about some of the things that we can be experiencing without having enough vitamin C. But, you know, the reality is that I'm sure I'm not getting enough vitamin C. Based on what you've said, I'm not arguing that point. But the reality is I'm still standing. I still wake up every morning. What's the big deal here? I mean, hasn't the government figured out that there is some level of vitamin C that you need to have in order to be healthy?
0: When you talk about the government and nutrition and health recommendations, boy, they get like a D minus because their RDA for vitamin C is 60 milligrams.
2: 60 milligrams 60. A
0: it's
2: day.
0: It's entirely inadequate. The RDA for vitamin C was determined so you don't die from scurvy. But 60 milligrams of vitamin C is like partially water in your grass. So it's not quite brown. You see what I mean? And that's the problem with our bodies is that we're not getting the vitamin C we need. And you need vitamin C, the right amounts and the right form in order to get yourself into a high level health.
2: But why is that so critical, though? Why is getting enough vitamin C so critical?
0: Well, I'll just recap. Number one, your body doesn't make it. Two is that if you're not getting the right amount of it, which is at least 3,000, 4,000, 5,000 milligrams per day of vitamin C, you're going to be someone who's on multiple medications, you're running to doctors, you've got blood pressure problems, you don't make the good cholesterol, your triglycerides are high, you might be diagnosed with diabetes, you have pain in your body, you're looking old and you're feeling old before you should be old.
2: All right. Well, let's get into this a little bit then. I mean, can you talk about what's in your Super C22 formula?
0: Yeah. Well, what I have is, first of all, it's a powder that you mix into cold water.
2: Okay.
0: And each serving is 1,500 milligrams of vitamin C.
2: Okay.
0: And it has 22 different sources of vitamin C, which is very, very important for your body.
2: What's the benefit of having those 22 different sources?
0: Well, the benefit is this, is that your body recognizes these from nature. And there's a number of different sources from nature. There's rose hips, broccoli, certain type of cherry called an acerola cherry, lemons, limes, grapefruit. With the Super C22, I've tried to duplicate what's in nature, and I put it into one formula.
2: Oh, I see. Okay. Well, speaking of which, can we make some?
0: Yeah, I'd like to try. Why don't you make it right here? Yes.
2: Okay. All right. Now, why a powder instead of, let's say, a pill or a capsule or something like that?
0: Well, vitamin C, it's necessary to get it in your system, not just in your blood, but down to the tissues. So when you put it in a powder and you put water in it, it activates it. It absorbs quickly. This is the best way to get in your body.
2: It's fizzing. Is it supposed to fizz?
0: Yeah. The fizzing is showing that it's activating. The minerals and all the vitamins, they're actually mixing in the water.
2: Okay. Just keep mixing
0: it
2: up.
0: Yeah, stir it up for a second.
2: All right. All right, let me try this. Ooh, that's really good.
0: It is good, isn't it?
2: Yeah. Yeah, it's like a citrusy, light citrusy taste.
0: It's actual extract of fruits that I put in there to flavor
2: it. That's really good. You did a good job, Dr. Finkus.
0: Thank you. Thank you. Yeah. People really enjoy the taste of it. What I recommend, Chris, is you can actually mix up a bunch of it, put it in a thermos or a pitcher. You can keep it in the refrigerator. You can drink it throughout the day.
2: Now, I think most people, myself included, have always thought about vitamin C, with respect to cold and flu and building up your immunity. But, you know, you're talking about things that go way, way beyond that. So what about cardiovascular health? How does vitamin C help with that?
0: Well, vitamin C is needed to keep the inside of the blood vessels strong. And if you look at most of the problems people are having, collapsed arteries, strokes, cholesterol
2: build up,
0: plaques
2: kind of
0: in their body.
2: Yeah.
0: Vitamin C makes what's called collagen tissue in the body. Without it, you don't make this repair tissue. So you get this deterioration occurring when you don't have enough.
2: Okay.
0: So it's very, very important for cardiovascular health.
2: Now, when you take your Super C22 formula, is it something you can feel working? I mean, what can it do?
0: Oh, yeah, you feel it working. The first sign of health is more energy, and you start feeling the energy.
2: Okay.
0: And along with that comes mental clarity.
2: Mm-hmm.
0: Another thing that happens, you'll have less pain. Your cholesterol is going to go down. The HDL cholesterol, the good one, is going to go up. Blood pressure starts to go down. So the list goes on and on. And I have one client here. I just want to read this. She's a registered nurse. She says, "Dear Dr. Pincus," she said, "I started with your Super C. Now I do it every day." But this nurse, Diane, she said that her LDL cholesterol, she could never get it below 100. And after being on Super C, she dropped it to 94. And that's the only thing she did differently. The bad cholesterol went under 100.
2: I want to let you listeners know that if you want to get a free book about vitamin C and try Dr. Pincus's Super C22 formula absolutely risk-free, there's a special toll-free number to call. 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
2: 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Well, what do you think, folks? This is pretty interesting, isn't it? Dr. Pincus has been really talking to us about vitamin C, and like most of you, I was more under the impression that vitamin C was instrumental in helping to boost your immune system than all of these other things that we've been talking about, including being able to extend your life. But, you know, when you have the government saying, look, all you need is 60 milligrams of vitamin C, I mean, you can see where people are confused.
0: Well, Chris, I said in the beginning of the show here that there's two problems with the vitamin C that you can buy. One is getting enough of it.
2: Yeah.
0: And second, having the right form of vitamin C. Here's the thing. I did go to the supermarket before I got here.
2: Okay.
0: And I brought some vitamin C, and I went and bought these, and I'd like to just show you what's out there. So let's go through this. This particular vitamin C, it has 500 milligrams of vitamin C in it. So right off the bat, you'd have to take three tablets to get the same amount of vitamin C that's in my Super C 22.
2: Okay. All right.
0: All right. But I want you to read some of the ingredients.
2: All right. So this one has vitamin C. Well, it's just one type, ascorbic acid.
0: Right. It's a single type of vitamin C.
2: Okay.
0: Right.
2: Then it has cellulose.
0: Now, cellulose is ground up newspaper.
2: All right. The next one is vegetable stearic acid.
0: Now, that's an oil, a lubricant, so the pills come out of the machine when they form them.
2: And the next one is silica.
0: Silica is sand.
2: Sand.
0: Like the beach? All right. Huh. So here's another one. Try this one here.
2: Okay. So
0: this is a national brand here.
2: Right, right. So this is 500 milligrams. Okay. And this is a chewable.
0: Yes.
2: All right.
0: So take a look at the ingredients.
2: Okay. First ingredient is sucrose.
0: Sugar.
2: Okay. Sorbitol.
0: Sugar.
2: Sodium ascorbate.
0: That's a form of vitamin C that's attached to salt. So now you're getting sodium.
2: All right. Vegetable stearic acid.
0: That's that lubricant again.
2: And FD&C yellow number 6.
0: There you go. Number 6. So now that's artificially colored vitamin C.
2: Now what makes your formula, the Super C22 formula, different from these that we're talking about?
0: Well, what's different about it is I use 22 different forms of vitamin C, and it's all naturally flavored, natural colors. There's nothing artificial in it, Chris. So it's good for you. And it's the only one that has this unique delivery method of being able to drink it down. It's water soluble, goes right to work in your body, and it has the proper amounts of vitamin C per serving. There's 1,500 milligrams per serving.
2: Mm-hmm.
0: There's nothing else on the market like it. I've done tons of research. Vitamin C has over 100,000 studies, and it's really survived the test of time.
2: What do these studies suggest? What are they saying?
0: Well, I'll give you a couple headlines. This study was conducted at the University of California, and it found that people who took vitamin C above the RDA, above 60 milligrams, increased their lifespan up to 6 years. They also found that deaths from cardiovascular disease were reduced over 40%. A study reported in the International Journal of Vitamin and Nutrition concluded that when you have high concentrations of vitamin C in your system, blood pressure comes down. Here's another study. According to the American Journal of Epidemiology, people that had more vitamin C in their diets had greater lung volume, and they measure lung volume by milliliters. And so those who increase their vitamin C every day had an increase of 22 milliliters. Now, that's a lot, especially if you're an asthmatic, a smoker, if you're someone that has allergies. When you get the lung volume up, you get more oxygen in your system, more energy. That's just from vitamin C.
2: Wow. Now, earlier you talked about the connection between vitamin C and weight loss. How does that work?
0: Well, this is kind of groundbreaking research on vitamin C and weight loss. But what happens is vitamin C is a natural appetite suppressant. And it also increases your metabolism and your energy. When your energy goes up,
2: yeah,
0: you start feeling better. You can go out and take a walk. Let's burn some of it off.
2: So you've created this Super C 22 formula. It's a powder.
0: Right.
2: You mix it into a great tasting beverage, and folks, you'll love the taste of this. Now, when you take your Super C 22 formula, is it something you can feel working? I mean, what can it do?
0: Well, the first sign of health is more energy. Mm-hmm. So you're going to have more energy, more mental clarity. You're going to have less pain in your body. Your cholesterol is going to go down. Your triglycerides will go down. The HDL cholesterol, the good one's going to go up.
2: Mm-hmm.
0: Blood pressure starts to go down. You'll have less joint pain. Well, here I've got one of my clients. He's from Oregon. He wrote me this letter. He says, Dr. Pincus, he says, I've been on your Super C for several days now. And he says, so one of the first things that happened for him is he's sleeping a lot better now.
2: Hmm.
0: And he said he used to drag himself out of bed. Now he's waking up, he says, quote, bright-eyed and bushy-tailed. The other thing that he wrote, he said, I'm breathing much better now. He says, I used to get winded climbing the stairs at work especially.
2: Mm-hmm.
0: Now he's breathing better, and he's out walking. He's taking time with his kids. It's a life changer, Chris.
2: Yeah.
0: Super C22 is a life changer.
2: I want to let you listeners know that if you want to get a free book about vitamin C and try Dr. Pincus's Super C22 formula absolutely risk-free, there's a special toll-free number to call. 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

0: listeners. Folks, this is a really great offer. 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I'll give it to you again. It's 1-800-208-1960. Folks, I bet you're thinking a little differently now about vitamin C. I know I am. You know, Dr. Pincus, with all of this emerging information that's out there, why do you think we're not hearing more about the benefits of vitamin C?
1: It's not a sexy trend, but vitamin C has survived the test of time because it's been around. It was discovered in the 1930s. Mm-hmm. Vitamin C has over 100,000 studies. In fact, one study in particular showed that if you get on a good supplement like my Super C and you stay on it, the average life expectancy went up 6 years.
0: Well, who should? I mean, is there a perfect candidate that you can describe that should be like, it's a no-brainer, be on your Super C22 formula?
1: Well, yes. I would say, first of all, if you're listening out there and you're over the age of 60, it's a no-brainer. Yeah, you absolutely need to get on my Super C formula because you manifest symptoms more readily than younger people.
0: Mm-hmm.
1: For those of you who are younger in your childbearing years, vitamin C is necessary for you and your baby. And those of you in your 40s and 50s, these are the ages that I call your insurance age. Vitamin C is the most important thing you can do to protect yourself.
0: Mm.
1: So get on it. Even if you're not manifesting symptoms, get on it and stay on it.
0: Okay.
1: And for those of you who have teenagers or young children, I started my son very, very young on Super C, and I can tell you I can count on one hand the number of times he's been sick through his childhood and teen years. So when I say it's Super C, it is Super C. It's a great formula.
0: And by taking Super C22 then, what are some of the things that you'll experience?
1: Well, the first thing you're going to experience is energy. And along with that comes mental clarity, less pain, better vital signs, like blood pressure starts to go down. You'll see that your cholesterol is improving. Your HDL, the good cholesterol, goes up. Mm-hmm. Triglycerides go down.
0: Mm-hmm.
1: The inflammatory markers in your blood start to go down. You know, Chris, we're talking about health here.
0: Right. Well, unfortunately, Dr. Pincus, we are about out of time here. Anything else you want to share with our listeners today?
1: Yeah, Chris, first of all, I want to thank you again for having me on your show.
0: It's always great fun, especially when it's a surprise like this.
1: And for those of you listening, I want to let you know that I really believe there's no accidents. I think we're all here together for a reason. And I want to let you know that health is a two-way partnership. Even with my patients, I'm there to help as much as I can. Now, with my Super C22, I've done the work, but you have to take the next step. So I urge you to call in, order my formula, get on it, give it to your family, and see for yourself how it works for you.
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0: 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I'm Chris McKay. 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
0: Hello there, and thanks for tuning into this week's edition of Discoveries in Health. 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And I want you to check them out when you have a chance, because they really have some great products to improve your health, and you'll save some money in the process. Okay, today I'm going to start with a question, so listen up. Are you in pain? Or if not you, do you know someone who is? Okay, well, we have the great fortune of having Dr. Janet McCarroll back in the studio with us today, and she's going to be talking about why pain has become an epidemic in this country and why so many people out there are suffering day after day after day needlessly. Well, Dr. Janet, it's great to have you back on the show. Great to see you again.
3: Oh, it's good to see you too, Chris. Thanks for having me back.
0: Oh, our pleasure. And for those that may not remember, Dr. Janet is an expert in alternative health and natural pain relief. She's a published author. She's dedicated the past 20 years of her professional career to educating and empowering others to be their own health advocate. She's made appearances on television programs such as Life Today with James Robison, the Christian Television Network, and Doctor to Doctor. She's also been a guest on over 500 secular and Christian radio and TV shows, including The Daily Buzz and Fox affiliates all over the country. Dr. Janet also serves as a member of the American Association of Pharmaceutical Scientists, and she's also a member of the American Association of Nutritional Consultants, and she's created several health formulas now that are literally helping millions of people out there regain their health and wellness. And Dr. Janet, I want to get right into this. I mean, we're talking about pain today. And it always amazes me that, you know, we have the technology to put men on the moon and bring them back again.
3: We do.
0: And yet we can't seem to get a handle on pain relief. I mean, what's going on?
3: The last time I was here, it was estimated that 43 million Americans were dealing with pain in their bodies.
0: That's just astounding.
3: But now that number's doubled to an estimated 86 million American adults. And that's why I'm here today. I really want to talk to you about this epidemic.
0: Well, what kind of pain are we talking about here?
3: All the itises, rheumatoid and osteoarthritis. Mm-hmm. We got the bursitis, the tendonitis. We have fibromyalgia, neck pain and low back pain, mm-hmm. hip pain, knee pain, joint pain. And of course, we have injuries, you know, mm-hmm. and we have the mm-hmm. weekend warrior type things too. Mm-hmm. And actually, Chris, there's over 100 different types of pain syndromes. But the real issue, Chris, is we're failing to get to the root cause of the pain.
0: What's causing this pain epidemic out there? I mean, what is going on?
3: It's just the day that we live in right now. We have more stress than ever before.
0: Yeah, exactly.
3: And that causes pain syndromes ultimately. But I can tell you that there is a real natural solution that can help you get to the root cause of that pain. Mm-hmm. I created my glucosamine cream to take that cream, apply it exactly to where it hurts, mm-hmm. rub it in. It goes in instantly. Because I wanted to give targeted relief immediately.
0: Okay, so, all right.
3: If you're in pain, you want relief now.
0: Exactly. Well, how fast does your formula work then?
3: Within 15 minutes.
0: Really?
3: 15 minutes. It's worked for me, my family, and hundreds of thousands of other people.
0: Now, for someone that may be interested in considering your glucosamine cream, I mean, what can it really do for you?
3: Okay, first of all, in 15 minutes, you're going to see a reduced pain.
0: Okay.
3: And it's going to help your body to lower inflammation. And with the inflammation lowered, you're mm-hmm. going to repair and rebuild your joints. That's going to in turn restore flexibility and mobility. You'll see daily you'll begin to regain your life. You're going to play with your children and grandchildren again. You can get on the floor and get back up off the floor. You can exercise.
0: Right.
3: You can lose weight.
0: Right.
3: You're going to get around with more ease and comfort. And sleep, very importantly, if you can start to sleep again, because I know from personal experience that if you're in pain, you can't sleep. And mm-hmm. that's very important mm-hmm. when it comes to repairing, regenerating, and reclaiming your life.
0: And people out there are using your formula and getting these benefits?
3: Absolutely. They are, Chris. I hear it every single day. As a matter of fact, I have a few emails and letters that I brought with me, if you have a moment to hear a couple
0: sure,
3: of them.
0: Sure, sure.
3: This is one from Henry from Ohio. He says, I've been suffering from rheumatoid arthritis for many, many years. I'm 77 years old.
0: Hmm.
3: I've been using Celebrex and Vioxx and other medications, but never had favorable results. I decided to order your glucosamine cream and have been very pleased with the results. I am now pain-free, for which I thank you. I also have an email quickly from Florence from Hollywood who wrote, "It's a miracle. I'm back to working in my yard and riding my bike thanks to you." So those are just little things that, that I've gotten, but there are hundreds to back those up. So there is a natural way to do this, and through the course of the show, we're going to give the listeners some real help.
0: Folks, I want to take a moment here to let you listeners know that if you want to try Dr. Janet's Extra Strength Glucosamine Pain Relief Formula, there's a special toll-free number to call. 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Okay, well, if you're just joining us, we've been talking with Dr. Janet McCarroll. She's a natural health expert. She's also an expert in dealing with pain, pain relief. But we've been talking about how pain has a devastating effect on our overall health, and now how her glucosamine cream, this is a natural solution, is a way to really get to the, I guess, the root cause.
3: That's right.
0: Of pain in the body. Before we get into that, Dr. Janet, I'm going to ask you, I know this is hard for you because this is emotional, but I think it's important for people to understand how you got to where you are today or why, what's driving you. And if you could share that story, I'd sure appreciate it.
3: Well, it was birthed out of a lot of personal pain and pain that my husband had years ago. He had severe osteoarthritis throughout his body. At the same time, I had fibromyalgia.
0: Right.
3: So I was really on a quest to find something all natural to help him have a better quality of life and for myself as well. I mean, I had to function and raise three children during that time.
0: Well, let's talk a little bit about what's in your glucosamine cream.
3: Well, I did a lot of research on glucosamine. I knew how good it was. So I came across the fact that emu oil is a powerful natural anti-inflammatory and can carry most any ingredient right through your skin and deliver relief to your area of pain.
0: Okay.
3: So I took emu oil and glucosamine. I used boswellia, which is an Indian herb that's an anti-inflammatory.
0: Okay.
3: Bromelain, that's an enzyme known to be an anti-inflammatory.
0: Okay.
3: MSM, a natural organic sulfur, that is also just as important as glucosamine in rebuilding and repairing our joints.
0: Yeah.
3: And so I put that all together in a cream that actually has no odor. It's greaseless. It doesn't freeze the pain. It doesn't burn the pain. It doesn't irritate your skin. Goes in. 15 minutes later, you have relief. And so that's why I'm here, to share what I know and share what I have.
0: Right.
3: Because it
0: works. And I have this here, by the way, folks. Glucosamine cream, it comes in a plastic dispenser that has a pump top on it.
3: It's a pump, and it's metered. You'll need 1 to 2 pumps, depending on the area of pain, of inflammation.
0: Right.
3: It's sanitary, no contamination, so you don't have to worry about it becoming rancid.
0: Okay. Now, in terms of this getting into your body, then you're talking about a couple things right here. Not only relieving the pain, but also
3: rebuilding
0: the rebuilding part. So, how does that work?
3: Once you apply the cream to that area that you're going to target, okay, you get the inflammation to go down, and the body heals itself. The body heals itself, provided you give it the raw materials it needs. I'm giving you what you need for your body to take over and do the job it was meant to do, and that's heal.
0: Okay. And this is safe. You did nothing you have to worry about
3: here?
0: You
3: don't have to worry about a thing. If you're taking drugs for pain, it won't conflict with that at all. None of these ingredients do.
0: Okay, I was going to ask that. Okay. So what is then a realistic expectation? If somebody calls today and wants to try your glucosamine cream, what would you tell them?
3: I would say within the first 15 minutes, you're going to notice that your pain is greatly reduced or even eliminated.
0: Okay.
3: And then over time, you're going to rebuild and repair your joints with that inflammation being taken down. That's going to restore flexibility and mobility and sleep. I mean, if you can sleep again, that's where our bodies get all of our recuperative, regenerative ability to heal. And then with that being taken care of, all the things that you love to do, you can start doing again, traveling, exercising, so you can lose weight.
0: Right.
3: You can socialize with family and friends. You can be the life of the party.
0: Yeah. Pain really changes who you are because of all of these other things. You
3: That's
0: just
3: right.
0: can't do, or it's very difficult to deal with in terms of living a normal life.
3: That's
0: or trying
3: right.
0: to live
3: well,
0: a normal
3: life. Well, you can't.
0: Life.
3: You're right. You
0: right.
3: can't live a normal life anymore.
0: Right.
3: Your life has changed forever until you get this thing taken care of. And you can.
0: Yeah. And you've got people out there that are already getting great results, right?
3: I brought some more emails and letters if you'd like to hear them.
0: Sure.
3: Okay. Let's see. Chris, here's one from Beverly from California. I would love for you to know how happy I am with your product. My feet and legs are usually in pain from being overweight and on my feet all day. At night, I can hardly get to sleep from the pain. I discovered by applying glucosamine to the painful areas, I'm able to get a good night's sleep. Thank you so much for making this possible. Here's one more, Chris, from Darlene from Pittsburgh, Pennsylvania. It's a miracle in a tube that truly does take away the pain. It works as nothing else I've ever tried. It worked quickly and eliminated all of the pain. You know, so to me,
0: are these kinds of responses unusual?
3: No.
0: Really?
3: They're the usual.
0: Really?
3: They're the usual. I mean, I must say that it does my heart good to hear these things because I know what it's like to suffer and I know what it's like to get relief. And every time, you know, I get one of these emails or these letters, it just confirms it. Hundreds of thousands of people have used my cream with great results.
0: That's great. Mm-hmm. All right, folks, I want to take a moment here to let you listeners know that if you want to try Dr. Janet's Extra Strength Glucosamine Pain Relief Formula, there's a special toll-free number to call. 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So what do you think, folks? This is pretty interesting, isn't it? Pain obviously is something that is a huge epidemic in this country. I don't think there's many of us, or any of us for that matter, that has not experienced pain from time to time, or maybe it's more serious, more chronic. And looking for a real solution here, understanding that perhaps the pharmaceutical approach is now we know is not the best approach at this point, because there are so many side effects associated with these drugs out there.
3: That's right.
0: But looking at it from a natural standpoint, and Dr. Janis glucosamine cream maybe makes some sense here. I mean, this is again putting back into your body. We do seem to discover time and time again that when you give your body what it needs, it knows what to do with it.
3: It does.
0: Knows how to fix the problem. It's only if it doesn't get those things
3: right
0: that you continue to have the problem. And again, we've been talking about Dr. Janis glucosamine cream, and this is a number of ingredients that you put together.
3: Right.
0: And is this good for any type of pain?
3: If you have pain of any kind, it's going to make a difference. I mean, I don't care how extreme it is, mm-hmm. and how minimal it is. It's going to give you relief. Now, if it's more extreme, of course, it may take a little longer. But mm-hmm. if you can take your pain from a 10 to a 5 and on right. down the line with continued use,
0: mm-hmm.
3: well, I'm telling you, that's very doable.
0: Yeah.
3: So this is really exciting to be able to share this with you.
0: Yeah. Again, I think one of the things that is important for people to understand, because mm-hmm. it's very unique, this is a cream.
3: Yes.
0: This is not a supplement. Yet
3: no.
0: there are lots of supplements out there.
3: Uh-huh.
0: And what do you tell someone that comes into your office and says, well, mm-hmm. Dr. Janet, you know, I've tried this, I've tried that, I've tried this, I've tried all of
3: right.
0: these things, and it did not
3: right.
0: work. So therefore, the natural approach doesn't work.
3: First of all, for glucosamine, or MSM for that matter, it takes 90 days for them to notice something, if in fact they're going to notice anything, because they may not be breaking down and absorbing
0: this
3: and utilizing
0: if you're
3: taking it orally.
0: Mm-hmm.
3: And after 3 months, people give up. People in pain, they want relief and they want it now.
0: Right.
3: And that's
0: right.
3: why I developed this cream. Again, 15 minutes, and I am telling you, you'll notice that it's going to the good.
0: Mm-hmm.
3: And so I just give you a challenge, you know, try it. You have nothing to lose.
0: Okay, again, we're talking about Dr. Janet's glucosamine cream here. And Dr. Janet, I mean, somebody calls today, gets your cream, and tries it. What should they expect, realistically?
3: Within the first 15 minutes, as you use the cream, you'll notice the pain diminishes. And just as slowly as you got out of life,
0: mm-hmm.
3: you'll start to see yourself come back into life, and you'll see you'll want to call people again. You'll want to talk on the phone. You know, you'll want to go see your neighbors. You'll
0: mm-hmm.
3: want to go
0: mm-hmm.
3: take your kids to the park. You'll want to walk your dog again.
0: Yeah.
3: You'll want to do all these things.
0: I think they're just simple things. You'll wash the car.
3: The things other people take for granted.
0: Right, right.
3: You'll be
0: right.
3: able to do.
0: Right. But on the other hand, people want to know that mm-hmm. This is not just you saying this. They want to know that other people out there have been in their situations and
3: right.
0: have gotten results.
3: Well, I have letters and emails from people all over the country. Does my heart good,
0: yeah.
3: you know, to hear back. I have an email from Kay from New York. She says, I have arthritis in too many places and recently broke my right wrist. All these aches and pains are lessened within a few minutes of using the glucosamine cream. Your dispenser is easy to use and was especially appreciated when my wrist wasn't working very well. I will not be without this product.
0: Hmm.
3: Here's one more. I've lost the pain in my knees and I can walk without any problems, climb stairs, sleep at night without pain. I'm so glad I heard about the cream. It makes me want to wake up in the morning. And that's exactly what we were just talking
0: that's
3: about.
0: That's interesting. Makes me want to wake up in the morning.
3: You see what I mean?
0: All right, folks. 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Okay, well, this has been really, really enlightening. We've been talking about pain, which unfortunately is a difficult subject for so many people. And we've been talking about Dr. Janet's glucosamine cream, which contains proven pain-fighting ingredients that not only help to reduce or even eliminate your pain, but also mm-hmm. help to rebuild. And
3: that's
0: I think
3: right.
0: That's so important. There is an opportunity here to get on a path back to ultimate health.
3: You know, with pain, you have this what-if thinking. What if this isn't going to get better? Am I going to wind up in a wheelchair?
0: Yeah.
3: What do I have? Is this terminal? Is this going to take me out? What's going to happen to my family?
0: Right.
3: What's going to happen to my job? So this is what America is going through. And the stress only perpetuates the pain syndrome.
0: Mm-hmm.
3: And so I'm here to tell you that help is on its way. It's time to take charge. Be proactive. Pick up the phone and try this.
0: So your glucosamine cream is all natural.
3: All natural.
0: And you just rub this right in the area
3: of
0: pain.
3: Put it right where it hurts.
0: Doesn't stink.
3: No
0: doesn't,
3: smell.
0: Doesn't, and it's,
3: not,
0: and it's not
3: greasy.
0: Not greasy.
3: Won't ruin your clothes.
0: And this is safe. You don't have to worry about interactions.
3: No.
0: Nothing
3: not
0: to be concerned
3: at all.
0: About there. I meant to ask you, is this something that you can continue to use or should continue to use after, you know, let's say that you don't have pain anymore, but
3: keep
0: you still
3: replenishing.
0: Keep, yeah.
3: If it happened once, it can happen again.
0: Yeah.
3: So you want to keep replenishing all those building blocks that help us remain flexible.
0: Right.
3: So
0: right.
3: There you have it. It works. It works. I'm living proof. So.
0: And what should you notice when you start using it?
3: More flexibility, less pain. You'll have more mobility. You're going to sleep better.
0: Mm-hmm.
3: You're going to get back into life.
0: Mm-hmm.
3: You know, it's funny. I have people tell me the first and second day they use it. They go, you know, I have a feeling for the first time that my well-being's returning.
0: Mm-hmm.
3: I'm going to be all right.
0: Yeah. And there are literally thousands of people that have benefited already.
3: Absolutely. We know that for a fact. The letters don't stop coming in. So
0: well, can you share a few more with us?
3: Sure. Let's see. I brought some more with me here. We've got Pam from Douglasville, Georgia. She says, my finger swelled and my doctor said it was carpal tunnel syndrome. And I couldn't get any relief, so I rubbed a glucosamine cream on my fingers and hand, and the pain was instantly gone. I keep this by my bed, in my purse, and at my workstation. Thank you, Dr. Jana. And Agnes sent this letter. I knit for hours at a time. It takes all the oil from my skin, and my hands were so bad that they were cracked, bleeding, and very itchy. Plus, my hands hurt a lot, too, sometimes waking me up at night. I would use your glucosamine cream on my hands, and I'd have to tell you that it's better than any hand cream or lotions. Plus, the aching and pain have faded, and my hands have never been so smooth. Emu oil also is an incredible skin conditioner, so that's a side benefit, too.
0: Yeah.
3: So, yeah, there's just all kinds of things as the testimonies keep pouring in.
0: Yeah.
3: So.
0: Well, Dr. Jana, unfortunately, we're about out of time here. Any final words of encouragement you want to leave with our listeners today?
3: Yes, absolutely, Chris. You know, pain, it can be your friend because it alerts you to take action. But pain becomes your enemy when you fail to take action. And that's what this show is all about. I want to encourage you to become proactive and go to the root cause of your pain. Mm-hmm. And I've offered you a real proven solution that's helped hundreds of thousands of people just like you across America over the past 10 years find relief. Now you can be one of them. True healthcare reform begins with you. Try my glucosamine cream. You have nothing to lose except your pain. And remember this, it works. It works. It works.
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16: And my name is Casey, alongside Paul and Travis, who are here with us every week to help you make sense of the big questions surrounding your retirement. Guys, it's great to see you. How are we doing? Gearing up for a big camping trip, I hear, Travis?
17: Yes, it's supposed to be a vacation, but I have three kids, so, you know.
16: So you're going to be working overtime.
17: Yeah, I'll be herding cats.
16: There you go.
17: 4 days.
16: How many kids inside one RV? Three.
17: 8, 4, and 2. So I'll just throw my AirPods in while I drive, and hopefully they all
16: call it a day. All right. Well, I will be thinking of you. I'm going to put you to work today, though, before you head out on vacation. We've got a lot of important stuff to talk about, from how couples communicate about retirement to market volatility, inflation, healthcare costs, and even how taxes can quietly eat away at your retirement income. We're going to talk about it all. So as you're listening, Just want to make sure that you've got our contact info handy, because if our conversation today sparks any questions about your own plan, Paul and Travis have set aside some time exclusive for our radio listeners. 714-452-1955 is the number to dial. I'll say it one more time, 714-452-1955. And you can sit down with the guys for your very own Ivanoff Retirement Roadmap. So, Travis, real quick, before we dive into our topics today, set the stage for us. What does that first conversation look like when somebody picks up the phone, gives us a call, and schedules their very own Ivanoff Retirement Roadmap?
17: Yeah, definitely. I mean, thankfully, people love that idea of the roadmap. So when we sit down, I mean, to really get into it, what we first start at is, what are your goals? What are your values? What are your dreams? And I don't want that to get lost on the roadmap, because the roadmap's very analytical and numbers oriented. But the roadmap really starts to get built once we understand your purpose and what you're trying to accomplish. With that being said, once we have the roadmap, you're going to show, it's a one pager. So it's not a 52 page report that no one's going to read and shows all your risk and everything in there. It's really just meant to show you, where are you today and where are you headed and how are we going to get there? And then how much money's left at the end of the day? So it's going to show your target income. I want $120,000 a year after tax. Okay, great. I want to make sure I'm leaving the kids money. All right, this is how much is left. I've thought about doing Roth conversions. All right, well, this is what the Roth conversions look like. Well, Travis, what about my taxes? How much am I paying taxes? That's built in, too. We have your effective tax rates already built in. I heard that I lose the Social Security if my spouse passes away. That is correct. How are we going to replace that income? So then we'll show what each bucket is designed to do. We have the income buckets. We have the dream bucket that's going to have more growth on it. So it's really a easy-to-read, one-page Ivanoff Retirement Roadmap that shows you where you're at, what your goals are, what your dreams are, and how we're going to get there. And one thing we've added on to the roadmap, not only do we offer that, we're also doing a portfolio x-ray. What I find that oftentimes people come into my office and they go, yeah, we're very conservative. And they say that all the time. And I'm like, well, you could tell me you're conservative, but your portfolio is going to tell me a different story. Mm-hmm. And oftentimes we'll look at the historic performance on what they're in. I'm like, geez, in April of last year, you lost 18%. Would you say that's conservative? Well, no, I guess I didn't look like that. And I don't like to use percentages, really. I'll show the 18%, but then I'm like, what that translates to on your portfolio, that's an $180,000 loss. How do you feel about that? And they don't like it. Yeah. So that's the other thing. We want to do a portfolio x-ray to, and if you're aggressive, great, let's make sure you're aggressive. If you're conservative, let's make sure you're conservative. I always say, like, you can tell me one thing, your portfolio will tell me another story. So not only are you going to get a roadmap, you're going to see where your risk is based off your tolerance.
13: Yeah, so in the end, not only do we get them to retirement, but we get them through retirement. We have every piece of the puzzle.
16: And that is the goal. I just want to reemphasize, too, that this is a completely complimentary opportunity. No obligation. It is just a conversation that is designed to help you see how all the pieces of your retirement puzzle can fit together. You don't want to miss out, so go ahead, make the call while we have these spots available, 714-452-1955, or you can also find us online. We are at IvanoffInsights.com, and that's Ivanoff, IvanoffF. You'll just click that big Get Your Roadmap button to get started that way. All right, guys, before we dive into the nitty-gritty stuff today, I kind of want to start somewhere a little more personal, because retirement planning, it's usually not a solo mission. It usually involves two people, two schedules, and not a lot of uninterrupted time for those two people to talk, which brings me to some shocking numbers I saw recently. I wanted to get your thoughts on a few studies, including one done by UCLA, shows that the average couple today only has 15 to 35 minutes of shared time per week. Outside of that, they're not doing much talking other than just to cover the basic life logistics, which raises an important question, guys. If couples are barely having time to talk about everyday life, how often are they really talking about their retirement? And you know, what kind of problems can show up later when these conversations aren't really happening? Can you guys speak to us about this? What are your thoughts?
17: That's too much talking.
16: 15 to 35, that's too much for you?
17: Let's
16: dial it back to 10.
13: Well, with that being said, that explains why when we meet with couples, a lot of times they look at each other like, we've never discussed this
16: before.
13: They're
16: on two totally different pages.
13: They really are. They really are. And they're not really aware of it until they sit with us when we ask the question. And then they look at each other like, deer in the headlights. Mm-hmm.
17: Yeah, I think I had this happen yesterday in an appointment, and I'm getting to know each couple, and I very quickly figured out that the wife was in charge. So every
16: That's
17: time
16: what we
17: I
16: love
17: ask,
16: to see.
17: Like, yeah, I know. Well, yeah, my really? Wife is the CEO of my household, so I get it. You know, I have all these employees, and we run a great company, and then I get home, and she's put me to work. Right. I am her employee at home.
16: You're which bottom of the food like chain it. Again.
17: I absolutely am. But with that being said, I was sitting there getting to know him, and every time I asked a big question, like, well, you know, is that enough income for you guys? Are you happy with the performance? Anything I'm asking, and he's like, I don't know, talk to her. I don't know, talk to her. And you think that would be flattering, right? Like, oh, he really has all of his trust in me. But she was getting frustrated. Mm-hmm. She's like, I need your input.
16: Yeah.
17: And, you know, I don't want you, when we hop in the car on the way home, to be like, oh, well, I don't know about that. Like, make sure you're asking these questions now so there's not that knowledge gap. Because it seems like, okay, one person's in charge, but you do not want to have that knowledge gap. Because what if something happens to her and this guy has no idea what's happening in his portfolio?
16: Right.
17: So it doesn't shock me. We see it all the time that people don't, they're not really aligned in their goals. But that can really, imagine not sitting down with us, never having this discussion. Something happens to one of you, and now you're just completely turned upside down. Not only are you grieving, but you have no idea how you're going to make the income last. You don't know where your portfolios are. You don't know where the bank accounts are. So it's I don't think it's a good thing that we're not talking. And obviously, it's not a good thing if something happens to one of you. So it creates a knowledge gap, and then disagreements start to surface,
16: yeah.
17: Right? Because, well, I didn't know we were doing that. You were in the same meeting I was in. You didn't speak up at all. You're not giving any feedback.
13: And right? Then the arguments start.
17: Yeah, so right. You got disagreements. You got a knowledge gap. And then really, maybe one of the spouses is continuing to work and you're assuming like, oh, she loves her job or he loves his job. And then we sit down and the gloves come off. We're like, no, I actually don't want to work anymore. I've been telling you that every night for the last 10 years, right? And so it's an interesting conversation, but it does make sense that people aren't talking about it because we see that all the time in our office.
16: Well, I'm wondering when couples finally do sit down and talk about their retirement, if they're sitting down in your office having this conversation for the first time, what are the most common misalignments that you see between them? Is it timing? Is it risk? Is it expectations for retirement? What is it?
13: Well, oftentimes a husband might say, when I retire, I want to travel the world. And then the wife will give a funny look at him and say, well, I want to hang around the grandkids. I want to visit them more often. So it's actually the first time they really are trying to see what they want or figure out what they want. And it takes a few sessions with us, but eventually we get the right questions asked. And then eventually they're on the right page, but it takes a little probing at our end.
16: So you would say retirement expectations is the most common where people are differing.
17: Risk. I think it's risk.
16: All right. Yeah. Travis thinks it's risk. Talk to us about that.
17: Well, I just see it all the time. Well, Paul's right. Like it's a bunch of things, but you know, what they expect to do in retirement. But oftentimes one of the, you know, spouses might be like, well, you know, I want to be really aggressive, and the other spouses, I just want to make sure we're not going to run out of money. I grew up poor. I didn't have money, you know, all the different things you hear about. And we've done a great job of saving. We have this money. So now I'm afraid to take any risks. But, you know, maybe that means they're sitting in a money market, not keeping up with inflation. Whereas the other flip side of that is maybe the other spouse, the husband's like, you know, I want to make 50% a year. And she's like, we don't need that. So oftentimes I see it's hard for them to settle in on risk. And really how much they're going to spend in retirement, like, and really trying to get them on the same page. I think of a client right now, and it's kind of making me laugh because they've done fantastic in retirement. We have a huge income plan built out for him. Everything's there. But he's still like, when he's in the meetings, he's like, honey, do you think I can buy the 75-inch TV? Like, you don't need the TV. Why do you need a bigger TV? You're just going to sit there longer and watch more Netflix. He's like, I would really like a bigger TV. And it's like, you know, you see it all the time where
13: negotiating.
17: Like they're even though the income's there, it's just one grew up different than the other.
16: Yeah.
17: And now we're trying to get them to, you know, meet in the middle, which is often funny. So yeah, we see all sorts of things. But I'd say risk and how much they're going to spend in retirement.
16: So once you finally get them on the same page, you've brought these couples together in the retirement planning process. What do you see change for them, both financially and both emotionally? Can you see a shift?
17: Absolutely. Once we build out the Ivanoff retirement roadmap and they see how it works and they see, okay, this is my income floor, meaning we're going to get $100,000 a year, rain or shine, with the different tools we're using. And then we still have $500,000 making money in the market. Once they can see that they're not going to run out of money and that they have an actual plan now? Because oftentimes they come in without a plan. So how are you going to spin willy-nilly without a plan? Once we actually formulate the Ivanoff Retirement Roadmap, that gives you the plan, and that it shows you where the money is coming from, how much you're starting with, how much money you're going to have left over. So now they're actually, maybe they're not willing to give in, but they're more comfortable with the spouse just doing what they want to do. So buying the TV, spending more, booking the nicer vacation. We see that time and time where clients, I'm encouraging them to spend more money because we have a plan. If you don't have a plan, you're not going to do it. If you have a plan and that you have the roadmap, you can see how all the stars align in the planning, and you see like, okay, we're actually in good shape. We're keeping up with inflation. We're not running out of money. So that's really what the roadmap does. And then it allows them to go a little easier on each other and allow that person to spend more.
13: Yeah, so it boils down to, what do you want to do when you retire? You know, quite often people say, I need $2 million or I need $3 million, when really it's all about what do you want to do throughout your retirement years? And then we figure out how much it's going to cost or how much you're actually going to need. So a lot of people are doing it kind of backwards. They pick an amount, and then we have to figure out, well, what do we want to do? And then we change it all.
17: So if you're one of those people and you're listening right now and you're like, yeah, you know what? We need a roadmap. We need a plan. We need an itinerary. That's what we're here to do. We can get you and your spouse, or just you on one page together, show you what spending looks like, show you what your retirement legacy looks like. So if that's something you want to sit down and discover with us, you can give us a holler at 714-452-1955. Again, that's 714-452-1955. We'd be happy to give you a no cost, no obligation retirement roadmap and see where you're at currently for retirement.
16: If you've been meaning to have these conversations, but you just don't know where to start, that is exactly what Paul and Travis are here for. 714-452-1955 is that phone number. The guys are helping couples in their office get on the same page every single day, and they want to do the same for you. You just got to pick up the phone and call 714-452-1955 or online at IvanoffInsights.com. Guys, what's interesting about when those conversations don't happen early, the first time that couples are really forced to talk about retirement is often when something scary shows up, like a big market drop. So I want to talk about that fear for a minute. Everyone worries about the next stock market crash, but studies are showing that you could see a lot of them over a 25-year retirement. The stats say that a 10% correction happens about once a year, so you may see around 20 of those. A 20% bear market happens about once every 4 years, so you may experience around 6 of those. And then declines of 30 to 50% are rare, although we've seen 2 in our lifetime in 2000 and 2008. So, guys, I'm wondering if you find that people are okay with guarding against the rare huge drop and can handle the smaller ones, or do they hate any kind of loss and they want minimal risk in the stock market? What do you see?
13: Well, I see that most people think they can handle market ups and downs until they actually experience it. That's when everything changes. They, you know, on the surface, yeah, we can handle it. But then when it happens, it's a different story. And what we come up against with people, it's just amazing. Some of them, wife might say, I don't want to invest anymore. I don't want to lose any more money. Husband's like, well, maybe we should put more money in right now and, you know, capitalize when the market goes up. We want to enjoy the ride up a bit. So we try to somehow get them on the same page, but again, they all say they hate loss until they experience it. That's where we come in, and we have an actual plan put together. That way they don't have to worry about things, in good times or bad, they'll be taken care of.
16: Do you find that that fear of loss intensifies for people the closer that they get to retirement?
13: Well, I think a lot of people, they wait too long to plan their financial planning for retirement. Quite often people are, well, I'm going to retire in a year. I guess I'll start looking at it then. It's actually a good 5 years prior to that. We need a game plan. And the sooner we get it going, the better. That way they're going to feel comfortable and confident when they actually do retire, instead of having it all hit them at once. We'll have an actual plan. And we can see that they're comfortable, because at first they're all stressed out. And then once we get all the questions answered and put the roadmap together, we can see they're feeling more comfortable about everything. And they, for the most part, they wish they would have came in sooner. That's what we hear more often than anything. Why did we wait so long?
16: Travis, what do you find is the norm with most of your clients when it comes to this?
17: Well, after working with us, really how we handle this is, we know the market's going to go up, down, or sideways every single day. But that's why when we're building out our retirement planning, we're using different quadrants or buckets. So you have your yield bucket, right? And that means income. You have your protection bucket. That means we're using something that is not going to lose its shirt when the market falls, right? We have the balanced bucket. That's going to be your international, you know, S&P, small cap, mid cap. Then we have the growth bucket. The reason I bring that up is we're going to have money in every one of those buckets. So if the growth bucket takes a big hit, well, that's money we know we're not using for a long time, right? We can handle the ups and downs of that bucket. The balanced bucket can go up and down, right? And that's all right. That's going to be, you know, taking advantage of maybe international markets or small mid caps when large caps aren't doing as well. Not to get too far into the weeds. As I hear myself talking, I know I'm getting in the weeds. But and then you got the protection bucket. Well, if both of those buckets are down, balanced and growth, well, I have the protection bucket. That's our safe money. We know if the market's down that we can go and pull money off of that without it hurting our portfolio. And then you have the yield bucket, and that's going to be some kind of income producing vehicle, whether it's dividends, bonds, annuities, but that's where we're going to get our income. Now, there is no perfect retirement strategy, but if we can build out each one of these buckets, we're going to be able to handle whatever the market throws at us. Because if you are worried, if you're going to, you know, the market a couple of days ago was down at, the S&P was down over 6% a few days ago, year to date. Well, if that's giving you panic, maybe that's because you don't have the money in all the different buckets, right? My clients aren't calling me worried because we do a good job of building out each bucket. We know whatever the weather, whatever the storms are brewing out there, we're going to be able to handle it because of the way we are allocating our different assets. So now I think some people are afraid of the 30%, and some people should be more fearful. I think oftentimes I see clients that they haven't really realized that they're no longer in the accumulation stage of retirement. They're in the distribution stage. So time is not on your side, right? And oftentimes that means is if the market does fall 15, 20% and you're to lose a significant chunk of money and you're already pulling income off that strategy as well, that can be the recipe for a disaster because you're going to run out of money before you run out of life because your portfolio is not able to recover from the drop. Well, if that's the whole thing you got in your portfolio, if you're really aggressive and you don't really have anything for safety, you're going to have an issue. But after you see and sit down with us, you'll see our philosophy on how we're trying to fill each bucket to make sure whatever happens in the market, you're going to be ready for it. And I truly don't believe that the market is meant for, you know, paychecks that are going to come in every single month for 30 years.
16: Yeah.
17: So you need to have other designs in your strategy to make sure you have other things to give you income. Income's the outcome that matters. We want to use the market for legacy, travel and dreams. We want to make sure we have a solid income floor. So I know that was a lot more than what you asked, but at the end of the day,
16: but I like you laying it out like that.
17: Well, it's not just about, well, oh man, this is down 20%. Hey, you should have money to keep up with inflation. You should have money in growth, but that shouldn't be your only bucket. And that's what I was talking about earlier in the show. And people are like, well, I'm conservative. No, you're not. Look at your strategy. I'm aggressive. No, you're not. You're conservative, right? Mm-hmm. So making sure you understand what you actually own. You should have a purpose to every dollar. The purpose of money dictates where you put it. And if you can't tell me the purpose of every dollar in your strategy, well, that means it's probably lazy or not doing what you think it's doing and it doesn't have a strong purpose. So that's what we sit down and we use those buckets to create purpose.
16: We don't like lazy money around here.
13: No. Got to blow the dust off that lazy money. Put it to work.
16: Okay, so would you guys say it's more about protecting against the big, rare drops or managing behavior during the smaller ones or a combination of both?
17: Both, right? Because we don't know what's going to happen tomorrow, right? The market's up, down, or sideways every single day. So if you have too much money that is at risk, if one of those drops happen, you'll most likely regret that. So make sure that you're managing for some of your assets against that big drop. Those other assets, you know, there's also an opportunity when the market falls. If we're doing Roth conversions and tax strategy, if our growth bucket dips and it's in an IRA and we're doing Roth conversions, we can move those shares in kind to a Roth. And then it's going to grow back up in the Roth. So there's strategies. Don't get me wrong. Like when there's a market drop, there's always an opportunity. We got to be glass half full on those things. It might be for tax strategies. It might be buying that Tesla that you've always wanted to buy, whatever it is. So we have to make sure that our portfolios have a purpose for every dollar. But we can also take advantage when the market falls because we can do some, you know, strategic tax planning as well.
13: Yeah, in the end, pullbacks are normal. It's all part of investing. But timing matters more in retirement. That is the time we've got to get your plan together and do it properly.
16: 714-452-1955. I think this is probably where a lot of people are realizing that they don't actually know how their portfolio is designed to handle downturns. So if you're thinking, you know, I can handle market ups and downs, but I just don't want a bad one to completely derail my retirement, this is a great time to get that clarity. And a conversation with Paul and Travis is the perfect place for you to start. 714-452-1955.

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0: Fine, you want to know what's in the sauce?
1: Absolutely.
0: Tablespoon of paprika.
1: Really? Welcome back to Ivanoff Retirement Insights. I'm here with Paul and Travis Ivanoff. And Travis, you got to take a little trip to Nashville recently and talk to some pretty cool people in the music industry. One of those being musician Stokes Nielsen of The Lost Trailer. So talk to us a little bit about the conversation that you had with Stokes, Travis.
3: Stokes is, I mean, what an interesting guy. What an interesting guy. He's he was a big time, you know, musician 16 years ago. He had a big hit, and he corrected me in the interview. Lost Trailers is still touring. They're still doing a lot of things.
1: Okay. Good to know.
3: But Yeah, he corrected me on the spot. But what is important, I think another cool thing that our listeners and retirees can relate to, he's reinvented himself several times. So he's still a musician. He still travels with the band and does a lot of things in that world. But he's also involved in charities, nonprofits, media, podcasts. And what I thought was interesting is how many of our clients and people out there that are retired don't know how to reinvent themselves. They're married to their work. So they're nervous to actually retire, and they don't know what they're going to do, what kind of hobbies. So getting to know Stokes, who was just an amazing guy, he's always working on the next thing. He's in politics. He's in so many different things. So we talked a little bit about that with him in the interview. Like, you know, how'd you set yourself up to be able to try these different things, and how do you keep that going, that curiosity? So I think a lot of listeners will be able to relate to that, because sometimes you're not retiring because you don't know what your next move is. Well, this guy has shown time and time again you can continue to reinvent yourself and have multiple passions in life.
1: Oh, how cool. All right. Well, here are Travis and Stokes Nielsen chatting in Nashville.
4: Stokes, it's nice to meet you. I was doing some research on you, and man, you have had a career in everything, right? So you were frontman and founder of The Lost Trailers, and now
5: I can never put that down, or Mike Macho would never talk to me again if I didn't do Lost Trailer stuff.
4: No, so. I appreciate the correction there. So still doing it? Do you guys still play?
5: Well, when I started doing the Spirit of the Country Uniting to Save Lives concert for the federal government, just to let everybody know, about 2.5 years ago, I got approached by some members of the DEA, the Drug Enforcement Administration for the United States, who had seen the rising fentanyl deaths really affecting rural America. And they asked me if I would start a music outreach program to address that, to really get the word out, especially to young people, about the dangers of illicit fentanyl. And we started working together on that. Our first step was to bring the Faces of Fentanyl wall to the CMA Awards. And that was such a powerful way to get the word out, and everybody in country music kind of rallied around it, which one of the great things about this industry is it is a family, it is a community. If something affects a community in rural Wyoming, you will have people from rural Georgia standing up to try to address it, and that's what happened with this. So then they asked me, after having success with that, would I put on a series of concerts? And the first one that we did will air on Fox in Nashville on June 6th of this year. And they did ask me, they said, Stokes, if you do this, can you front the concert, and can the Lost Trailers be like the backing band for everybody? And I was like, yeah, sure. So it's crazy, Travis, that after these, I mean, 20.

0: 25 years of doing Lost Trailers, and we're still like, it's still going, and we're doing a double album called Spirit of the Country to help promote those concerts. But the crazy thing is the embrace of the music internationally and globally. And that's something I wanted to talk about today, Travis, is the importance of country music and American music to engage global audiences because they love the authenticity of what we're doing here.
1: So, I mean, obviously you have a passion for music, and it seems like that passion's followed into helping people, and you've been able to transition to media, politics, everything else you're doing. Now, we work with a lot of retirees that might be afraid to retire, and they're trying to find a new passion. How have you been so successful in finding these different niches that you work in, and what drives that, and how do you stay curious?
0: Well, number one, as a Christian, I let my faith lead me on all of these things. And so for me, it's important that it's not enough as a citizen of the United States and as a Christian to just kind of make money and just survive in life. I believe every one of us has been put on here, the earth, for a purpose, and that we must always try to achieve our purpose, and that is a lifelong journey. So for people who are retiring and retirees, I mean, I use the example of Peggy Nielsen, my mom, okay? She retired maybe 10 years ago, and she is extremely active in her community and has taken on causes. One of the things that she's taken on is getting people affordable housing, you know. And so she engages in her community. I think the point of all of that is, number one, everybody has a passion and everybody has a purpose, no matter how old you are. So it doesn't matter if you're 75 years old and you go, hey, I'm really passionate about this. Is this too late to start? Absolutely not. Now, I will say there are financial realities that need to go into this process. And that's why it's so important during your life to be watching your money, making sure things are taken care of, because when you get to those inflection points in your life that you want to start on something else, you have some foundation, financial foundation, that allows you the flexibility and freedom to actually do that. So I think something within the music industry that could be a growth area for many artists is knowing that, because in this industry, your money comes in lumps, okay? It's not like a salary deal. It's like you work really hard for 2 years, maybe you may not make anything, and then in 1 year, you make an ungodly amount of money. Well, you better be smart enough to know that in that year, when you start preparing for your next year, you have to have that money not only stored away, but in places that are making money while you're out there on the road doing your thing. So I would say people that are in that position where they're retired and they're looking at their passion, make sure that you're also nurturing your savings and being mindful of that.
1: Well, that's amazing. It sounds like you always need a plan no matter where you're at in life, and you always have a plan, and sounds like you're always a river, not a reservoir. You're always giving back, and I appreciate that. So thank you for your time, and I look forward to following your career even more so now that I know more about you. I mean, geez, you do everything. So thank you for—
0: Well, Travis, thank you, and thank you for you guys putting on these great programs, which really help people not only look after their financial well-being, but also what they want to do for their life as a purpose. So thank you.
2: 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We've got a lot more great insight ahead here on Ivanoff Retirement Insights. We'll be right back.

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1: 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I'm Casey, and I am here with the father-son duo, Paul Ivanoff, insurance agent with Ivanoff Advisors, and Travis Ivanoff, investment advisor representative with Ivanoff Wealth Management. And they are here breaking down today's biggest retirement worries and headlines for us. 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And if you are one of the first 5 callers today, we'll get you on their calendar for their Ivanoff Retirement Roadmap. 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And that is Ivanoff, IvanoffNOFF. So guys, if volatility is something that retirees have to live with over, let's say, a 25-year retirement, the next obvious question becomes, how do you actually pull money out without letting those ups and downs completely derail your plan? Because that's where a lot of people have leaned on one rule in particular. Somebody wrote into MSN recently and they said, I used the 4% rule for retirement withdrawals and my money was gone in 10 years. Now, this rule, it says that you take 4% out your first year of retirement and then you adjust for inflation after that. And because the market averages 8% over time, you should never run out of money. But here is what this guy who wrote in found. He said, if the market is going down, your 4% pull becomes a much bigger number and you may not be able to sustain it. If the market is falling, you are selling assets at a loss and it drains your accounts quicker. Inflation that's higher than 4% only adds to the problem, and family emergencies and unexpected expenses do not stop even when the market is falling. So that was a lot. But guys, what would you tell this guy if he was your client? What would you do to replace the 4% rule and avoid this for him, even though it's a little too late for this guy?
3: Well, the 4% rule, it works great, right? On paper. But in real life, it's a totally different story. Market downturns early in retirement are really, really dangerous, and we've got to prepare for that. And, if you're selling investments at a loss, it accelerates your depletion, like we were saying earlier. And then we always have inflation surprises. Life always throws us curveballs that we didn't plan on. We see it all the time with our clients. They didn't see whatever pop up, whether it's helping the kids, one goes through divorce, they have to help them buy a house. There's always something that jumps in, that gets in the way, and we've got to be prepared for whatever life brings us. And that's what we do with our Ivanoff Retirement Roadmap.
1: Well, why do static rules like the 4% rule struggle so much in real world retirement?
4: Yeah, I mean, market's uncertain, right? There's a lot of uncertainty in the market. So if the market falls while you're pulling that 4% out, your principal value goes down. And then you're still pulling the 4% out plus inflation. So maybe you're at 5-6%. So you're continuing to draw down the portfolio. And then it's never getting a chance to recover. And essentially, you're going to run out of money a lot sooner. And people have even argued against the 4% rule, saying it's more like 3.6 if you don't want to run out of money. Mm-hmm. I really don't subscribe much to the 4% rule in our planning. What I'm trying to figure out is, first of all, we start at what's your goal? What's your income number? What are we trying to hit? And there's various different ways. And I take clients through this in our first appointment when we're getting to know them, or our second appointment when we're going through the planning. Well, what are your options for getting retirement income? Okay, we can depend on growth. That might be unsustainable. That's what we're saying right now. The account value would be unsustainable. Or if there's market drops, you're going to have to pull less income. right? Because if you're using a 4% rule, if you had $1 million and you spent a bunch of money and then the market crashes down and you got a $500,000, well, now your income just went from $40,000 to $20,000. That's not going to be enough. You're used to living off $40,000, but your principal value is down, so you got to spend less money, which you're probably not going to do. So then your 4% is going to go to 6%, which is going to go to 8%. You're going to run out of money sooner than you run out of life. So this is one of those ways, and there's a couple of variations we can do this, but this is where we like to use annuities for this. Fixed index annuities are great tools. You know, Social Security is really just an annuity. If you have a pension, it's really just an annuity. And those withdrawal rates seem to get really high. I'll give you a use case scenario right now. I just sat down with some clients and they never really thought about using an annuity. In fact, they heard the annuity word. They're like, oh, I don't know. I heard those aren't good. They keep your money, blah, blah, blah. I was like, well, tell me what you don't like. Well, they keep all your money. That's not true, right? Let's walk through it. Not on a fixed index annuity that we're setting up for income. If something happens to you and your spouse and there's any money left in that account, it goes to your beneficiaries. Yeah, but eventually they'll run out of money. Yeah, but it'll give you income for the rest of your life. It's essentially a pension. So if you can get income for the rest of your life and you and your wife don't have to worry about that 4% rule, like I just sat down with clients that are in their mid to upper 60s, I think they're getting a withdrawal rate of 7.5% versus 4%. But the income's guaranteed for life. That means I could have less money actually designated to income because the annuity's giving us a higher withdrawal rate than the 4%. Which means I can put the other money to work in one of our growth buckets or balance buckets. So I actually believe that annuities could be a very useful tool when building out income because you're not going to outlive the income. And there's pros and cons to everything. All right, well, there's not enough liquidity in the annuity. Well, if we do a good job, you have plenty of liquidity on our accounts that we're managing, right? Well, it's not going to grow. Okay, same thing. We have other money that's growing in the other buckets. Well, the income account value is going to go to zero. Well, let's think about that. If the account goes to zero, but you're still getting that income for the rest of your life, that means I'm pulling less money off of the other accounts because that is still generating more income. So in fact, we could grow the other accounts even higher. So I guess I'm just getting into the weeds all day today. I don't mean to do that, but clearly you got me fired up today. So if you want to learn more about that without me going further into the weeds, just give us a holler. But I think that that is a good tool. And then we can use like the guardrails option where, hey, growth is up this year, let's take income off of that. Hey, our dividend is up this year, let's take income off of that. And then you're constantly like switching portfolios, which gets a little more complicated, right?
1: Essentially what you're saying is we're going to use guaranteed income sources to take a little pressure off that portfolio.
4: Thanks, Casey. Yes.
1: You're welcome. Wrap it up. Put a bow on it. Listen, 714-452-1955. If you are somebody who's been relying on a rule that you heard years ago, it may be time for a second set of eyes. And Travis always says you can't get a second opinion from the person who gave you the first. So we want you to give us a call and we'll get you scheduled for your very own Ivanoff Retirement Roadmap. 714-452-1955. Or you can find us online as well. 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So, guys, the timing of withdrawals matters even more when we're dealing with the kind of economic headlines that we're seeing right now. We've got rising oil prices, stubborn inflation, and a Fed that's still trying to get ahead of it all. This is not happening in a vacuum. The war in Iran has pushed oil prices past $100 a barrel, and that's only adding fuel to the inflation that the Fed was already fighting. So we've got economist Alan Blinder on CNBC talking about this recently. I want us to take a listen.
5: We're in the midst of an oil shock. We don't know if it's going to dissipate from here on out or get bigger. You know, people are looking at $100 a barrel as high as it could possibly go. It's not as high as it could possibly go. I'm not going to forecast it, but it could go up, could go down. And Jay Powell doesn't know the answer to that any more than I do. So there's a huge cloud of uncertainty centered on the oil shock and what else it will bring.
1: So, guys, I'm curious about what your thoughts are right now. For somebody 5 years from retirement, is this a time to change investments or to rethink your income planning?
6: Well, if you're 5 years from retirement, this isn't about reacting. This is all about preparing. We have to prepare you for it. You just ease into it. And I know when we hear the headlines, oil prices up or something bad, the instinct is to do something. I think that's what people are thinking about. But that's usually when you get into trouble. You know, we have to take a step back. And again, the 5 years before retirement, this is a great time to actually start your planning. That way you're not reacting to you know, to the news or anything that is said that you didn't like, or, you know, things change constantly. We need a plan. Guessing is not a plan.
4: This makes me think of a Mike Tyson quote. Everyone has a plan until they get punched in the face. And what you don't want to do is not have a plan. And then, no, it's true, though. You know, everyone's good.
6: On paper.
4: If you don't have a plan, metaphorically speaking, I guess you're going to get punched in the face with your portfolio if you haven't done something to protect it. So don't wait until it's too late.
1: Right.
4: So it's just all about shifting and changing investments. And I think people, sometimes you listen to shows like this and our show, you go, oh, these guys just save money, save money, save money. No. That's not what we're saying. We're really, really big on just making sure that every dollar has a purpose. And we know we have a emergency parachute if the market is down. So we don't have to panic and go, oh, gosh, we're going to have to change our whole style of living. Oh, we need to go everything conservative. Because what usually happens is you don't have a plan. You get nervous about the market. I'm going to bring it back. The market punches you in the face. And then from there, you got to move into cash, right? And then you get nervous about the market and you sit in cash and you don't know when to get back into the market because now you're timing the market. So the idea would be to make sure that you're in every bucket. We have the growth, we have the safety, we have the income, we have the balance. That way, when something does happen, you have options. You don't have to panic at the bottom, make an emotional decision, sell, never get back in, and you don't get the ride up. And that's what we're really talking about. And it doesn't mean with the oil prices, you got to run out and buy a hybrid and all that. You just need to make sure you have a plan. Planning is better than guessing. That's what our roadmap will do. And whatever storm is rolling through in the markets, we don't know what the next one's going to be. You got COVID, you got tariffs, you got inflation, you have the war in Iran. There's always something. Mm-hmm. So don't wait for the next something to hit you. Make sure you have a plan. That's what we can provide you.
1: There's always something. I like that you said that, Travis, because I'm wondering how you really help your clients avoid overreacting to whatever the headlines may be while still adapting to real economic changes, because we do have to acknowledge them. But how do you help them manage that overreaction that can happen?
6: Well, quite often we'll have people calling us when they hear something that they didn't like. And we have to kind of say, hey, quit watching the TV all the time. You know, you can't do that.
1: Turn off that new 75-inch TV your wife lets you buy and go outside and touch the grass.
4: Touch grass, man.
6: Yeah, we have a plan, so you don't have to worry about anything. You've got to have a plan. Without that, you're just going to worry and worry and maybe go broke worrying, and it's just not a good thing.
4: Well, and our clients embody our philosophy. They really understand where we're coming from when we're building our plans. And the other thing I always tell clients is we need to have five-year goggles. You're not day trading here. The market's going to go up, down, or sideways. So if you can't handle the risk that's in the growth bucket, you shouldn't be in the growth bucket. But if we understand that we're going to make incremental changes while we're actively managing these strategies, and over the long haul, we're looking at a 5-year. I'm not looking at a 1 month, a 2 month. Like I remember a client coming to my office. He's like, well, I'm going to give you about 3 months and see what you can do. And if you do well in those next 3 months, then we're going to continue to work with you. I said, I don't want to manage your money. That's not how we operate, right? Each bucket is going to be designed with a different purpose. And we're going to let the growth assets, those things, it's all about time horizon, risk tolerance. So those dollars, we're not day trading all the time. Though we have some very active strategies that you could say we're day trading on, but we have a lot of different options. And if we get to know you and we know your purpose and what you're trying to accomplish, we can put together a really good Ivanoff retirement roadmap so you're not worried about watching the news. And I do, like Paul said, I'll tell my clients, turn off the news. Like, you're good regardless. We have a really strong plan. Please go do something else. Like Casey said, go touch grass, walk your dog, go to the beach. Don't call us. You're going to be fine. We've already coached you through this, and we have a good plan.
6: Yeah, live life. Enjoy yourself.
1: 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And they will help get you scheduled for your complimentary Ivanoff retirement roadmap. So again, that number, it's 714-452-1955 or head over to IvanoffInsights.com and click Get Your Roadmap. Now, inflation hits everyone, but there is another expense category that tends to catch new retirees completely off guard that I want to talk to you guys a little bit about. And it's not groceries or gas like you would think. It's healthcare. And what makes it even trickier is how Medicare looks at your income when you first retire. So when you first retire, the first priority is covering basics, obviously, like housing and food. But according to one study by Oath Money, 81% of retirees are more concerned about healthcare, including premiums, prescriptions, and long-term care. So when you first retire, Medicare looks back at your income 2 years before to determine what your bill is going to be. So guys, I'm wondering if you find that new retirees are paying bigger premiums because they were in their highest earning years in their 60s right before they retired. What do you see the most often?
6: Well, quite often we find out that they don't know anything about Medicare, and they even tell us they don't know anything. And one of the reasons they actually see us after we do our seminars is that we have a division of our company that's dedicated just for Medicare. My wife handles the Medicare. She's licensed with all the carriers. She was a registered nurse. She can talk to you about your aches, your pains, your doctors, your meds. And in the end, when it comes down to picking the proper Medicare plan or supplement, it's all dependent on your lifestyle and your health. That's it. The commercials, all that doesn't really matter. So you really have to have somebody that really understands it. And it's hard. It's complicated. And thank God my wife loves, she handles it. She's great with people. Being a nurse, she has that quality of caring for people. And our clients are very happy. And year after year, she'll just redo. She'll look at the plans. If she has to make changes, she will. And it's huge. It's a huge weight off their shoulders when our clients realize, wow, we really are being covered.
1: Shout out to Sadie running the Medicare department.
4: Well, and also there's something that you should probably mention. If you have a qualifying event, like you just retired, you can actually, there's a one-time form. I don't remember the name of the form, but you can actually say, I had a qualifying event, I just retired. So then when they do the two-year look back, they'll actually adjust it based off this qualifying event. So you can actually get your Medicare adjusted. And I think it's a one-time thing. And retirement would be a qualifying event. Hey, they're doing a two-year look back, but I'm not going to make that kind of money anymore. Mm-hmm. So there's ways to kind of correct that if you're not making that kind of money anymore because you're retired.
1: How often would you say you're seeing people get caught off guard by this two-year look back when they get their premium? How often are they surprised?
4: Quite a bit, all the time. Yeah. And then the other thing, like if they go willy-nilly and try to do their own Roth conversions and they don't keep IRMA in mind, so the Medicare upcharge based off the income you're making, that's something that when we are doing our tax planning, there's these unintended consequences. So when we're doing Roth conversions, we're letting clients know, hey, if we go over this bump right now and we Roth convert too much, we're going to jump your Medicare up. Are you okay with that? We can talk about the pros and cons and get into that, but it's making people aware because sometimes we get a lot of engineers and people that are DIYers that are doing Roth conversions, but there's so many unintended consequences when you're not careful with your tax planning. I'm not saying it's a bad thing if your Medicare jumps up if we're doing Roth conversions. It's just something they're not aware of. So the sticker shock happens a lot. And then if you aren't used to doing tax planning, which we have CPAs and enrolled agents we work with, you can really get some sticker shock if you're doing a bunch of Roth conversions, which we do a lot of tax planning for our clients. So you got to keep an eye on that as well.
1: Are there any moves that people can make leading up to retirement to help control these costs down the road? Anything we can be working on right now?
4: I feel like, you know, maybe your income, it is what it is. It's kind of a blessing and a curse, right? You make enough money where you got to pay a lot in Medicare. If it's not the two-year rule, right, and your income isn't dropping down, well, then we just need to make sure you have plenty of income to cover this expense. 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But as far as like, hey, your Medicare is always going to be higher because you've done fantastic in life and you make a ton of money, well, let's just make sure it's something you don't even have to think about because we're generating enough income to cover your health expenses and everything that comes along with it. So if you need some help on your Medicare planning from Sadie, or if you're doing your own tax planning and you need some help at our firm as well, give us a call. 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
1: 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You'll see a big Get Your Roadmap button. You just click that, submit your information for us, and then one of our Ivanoff teammates will reach out directly to you, and they will get you all set up. That is going to do it for us today here on Ivanoff Retirement Insights. Paul, Travis, as always, thank you so much for breaking it down for us today. The three of us are going to be back next week, same time, same place, with more retirement insight. But until then, Travis, I'm going to hand it back over to you for the final word today.
4: Absolutely. So, you know, I say it, I think, every show, but, you know, I have people come in after the show and they listen and go, you know what, you said that you cannot get a second opinion from the person that gave you the first. And they're like, yeah, he's right. Why don't I take up on a second opinion? So, again, the offer still stands. You cannot get a second opinion from the person that gave you the first opinion. I would say a majority of the people that come and sit down with us, we can help them in some way or some fashion, and oftentimes they become clients. We specialize in retirement planning. I don't call myself a financial advisor. I'm a retirement planner. And that is a different ballgame. It's not all about accumulation. There's all these different things that come with distribution planning that we can help you on. So if you are just accumulating, and you don't have a roadmap in how you're going to get income, take us up on the second opinion. 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We talked about that in the beginning of the show. Let's do a portfolio x-ray and make sure you're not taking more risks than you know.
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2: All right, welcome to the show, everybody. I'm your host, Kenny Michaels. This is Striking Gold. We got a big day in front of us. Let's get rolling. First of all, you can watch me on YouTube. If you go to YouTube and you go to Striking Gold with Kenny Michaels, all one long word, you can watch me do this show live. You can also go to The Gold Show with Kenny Michaels on YouTube and watch it as well. All right, welcome to the show. I'm Kenny Michaels. This is Striking Gold. The number to get me live right now, 888-961-0222. Again, 888-961-0222. You can get me live right now if you want at that number, 888-961-0222. The amazing Wendy is on phones today. She will... You have a question about moving your retirement account or your cash into physical gold and silver? She'll take your call. She'll connect you to me. What a week. Two different news agencies, two of them, USA Today and MSN, said Trump is on his way to Fort Knox to inspect Fort Knox. This is the most exciting news we in the gold world have been waiting for. Is Trump going to Fort Knox? We already know he's obsessed with gold. We already know he would love to get us to the gold standard. We already know that. Already know that. And now, two different news agencies, USA Today and MSN, are saying Trump is going to Fort Knox to open Fort Knox. He wants to know what's in there. I have a question. Why? Why does he want to know what's in there? Because whatever he's doing, he's using gold. So if you are invested in physical gold and silver, not that stupid stock nonsense, if you're invested in physical gold and silver and you have the right products, you are going to have an explosion in your account. Boom! Trump is heading to Fort Knox. The gold industry has been waiting for this announcement. We knew it was coming at some point. We knew it was coming. And it's finally here. Okay? Now, NBC News, did you see the interview with Trump before he boarded his flight to China? He said, I don't even care about Americans' finances with this whole war with Iran. He said, I could care less about America's finances. I don't care. He says, doesn't matter to me what happens to their finances. All I care about is that Iran doesn't get a nuclear bomb. Well, sure, it's important Iran doesn't get a nuclear bomb, but whoa, Mr. President. What do you mean you don't care about Americans' finances? What about us retirees? Or what about us old people? What about us seniors? What do we do? I'll tell you what we do. We don't rely on our government to help us. We take our accounts, we move it to gold and silver, and we're safe. That's it. Because it's the number one safe haven anywhere at any time. We move to gold and silver. And now with Trump opening up Fort Knox, on his way to open Fort Knox, how exciting is this? Silver's up 162% in the last year. Now it's gone way up. Gold's gone up now, up 50% in the last year. Silver is soaring, as we all know, okay? And humanity is now obsessed with gold. 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It'll come to my email, and we'll take your retirement account. We'll take your cash. We'll move it into physical gold and silver. And what a time. What a time to be in gold and silver. Trump is opening up Fort Knox. Oh, praise Jesus. Thank God. Let's go, baby. This is what we've been waiting for. If you're invested in physical gold, this is the news you wanted to hear. You've heard me talk about Trump repricing gold and silver. You heard me talk about that there's article after article after article about that. Now he's going to Fort Knox. Why? Are we getting close to the repricing? That's the exciting part. That's what most people in the gold industry think, that once he goes to Fort Knox, he'll assess what's in there. And then we think the next step's going to be the repricing. Holy smokes, let's go. My IRAs in gold and silver is yours. If it's not, do it now. Before this happens, do it now. Call Golden Crest, 888-406-6222. 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Either one. All right. And by the way, at Golden Crest Metals, we'll make sure you get the right metals. That's very important. Because if you get the right product and then Trump revalues gold and silver, watch your account explode and enormous tax benefits in moving to precious metals. So it's win-win all the way around for sure. All right. There was an article that I need to talk about on this show. Market Watch came out and says that 52% of adults that are 60 years old or older think they're going to work till they die. That is a very sad thing to hear. And the reason they say that is because the cost of goods has gotten more expensive. Taxes keep going up. Fill up your car lately. Woo! And so 52% of adults that are 60 plus think they're going to work till they die. They'll have to work till they die. I don't believe it. I believe it, yes, if you're staying in stocks because of the volatility. Because stocks are high risk, high tax, low growth. But if these people got smart and moved to physical metals, now you're in low risk, low tax, high growth. You don't have to work till you die. And I hope part of those 52% are watching this show right now or tuning in. 52% are going to work till they die. Not if I can help it. All right, anyway, call me here, 888-961-0222. I'm Kenny Michaels. This is Striking Gold. All right, one of the things I want to mention, and I'm going to kind of stay on this topic for a little bit. There's a lot of people wondering about who do you go to buy gold and silver, right? Who do you go to move your IRA? Who do you go to take your cash out of the bank and buy? And why do I say Golden Crest? Why do I tell you people to go to Golden Crest Metals? All right, so I did some research for you, okay? And I always tell you, do your homework. Because if you don't do your homework, you're going to get burned. I'm going to prove it to you right now. Let's start with company number one. I can't mention the company, but I will mention this. If you watch Fox News, you see them advertise all the time, a gray-haired man. I know who he is. You know who he is. He's a famous actor. The company that he's promoting has 86 complaints in the last 12 months on the Better Business Bureau. 86 complaints in 12 months. That's more than 7 complaints a month. Why the hell would anybody move their retirement account or take money from the bank and go to a company like that? That's disgusting. 86 complaints in the last 12 months. That's one company. Here comes another one. There's a company in West Los Angeles that is promoted by a guy that got busted years ago for groping women. Okay, they have 53 complaints in the last 12 months on the Better Business Bureau. 53 complaints in the last 12 months. Disgusting. Here's another company, another large gold company. somebody from Fox promotes them. They have 36 complaints in the last 12 months. Still want to move your retirement account with these people? Still want to give them your hard-earned cash? And here's another big company that, listen to this, their rating got completely pulled from the Better Business Bureau because there were too many complaints. Four of the largest gold companies. There you go. 86 complaints in the last 12 months, 53 complaints in the last 12 months, 36 complaints in the last 12 months, and one isn't even a part of the Better Business Bureau anymore because they had too many complaints. Now you know why I tell you to call Golden Crest Metals? Because there are no complaints. That's why. If you don't do your homework on who you're going to buy from, ladies and gentlemen, I'm going to make a factual statement right now. If you don't do your homework, you are going to get burned in the gold business. You are going to get ripped off. And then you're going to call the good-looking, stunningly gorgeous Kenny Michaels, host of this show, Striking Gold, and say, Mr. Michaels, I made a mistake, and I need you to bail me out. I'm thinking legitimately about opening a bail bonds business because I'm constantly bailing people out. So I decided I would do the homework for you and go on the internet and do my job, and I have. 86 complaints in the last 12 months to one gold company. And you would still put your retirement account there? You're nuts. Or 53 complaints in the last 12 months? Or 36 complaints in the last 12 months? And the complaints say they're getting ripped off. That's what the complaints say. So stop with the nonsense. I've done the work for you. All you got to do is pick up the phone. Listen, there's a gold company out there that bounces paychecks. They pay the people and the check bounces. Which means, do they have enough money to buy back your metals? If they can't make the payroll, how are they going to buy back your metals? Right? Legit question. That's why you go to Golden Crest Metals. Right there. There's proof right there. Go to Golden Crest Metals, 888-406-6222, or go to kennysgoldquiz.com. 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You get me, the good-looking Kenny Michaels. If you go to kennysgoldquiz.com, I will call you. We'll take your IRA, your 401k, your 403b. We'll move it into gold because Donald Trump is going to Fort Knox. Woohoo! Thank you, Mr. President. You're going to Fort Knox, baby. You know what the next step is after Fort Knox? He's going to go in, he's going to evaluate what's in Fort Knox, and he's going to go, wow, look at all this gold, look at all this silver. Woohoo! Woohoo! And then you know what he's going to do? He's going to sit down with his staff and go, okay, it's time to reprice gold, time to reprice silver, and there I'm going to be in the background. Go, Mr. President, go! Let's go, Donald, let's go! Donald, make it happen! Because my IRA's in gold. My IRA is in silver, and I have gold and silver in my home. Come on, Donald, do it. Come on, Donald, do it. Don't duck, Donald. You're not Donald Duck, but don't duck, Donald. Stand there and do it. He's going to Fort Knox. He's going to Fort Knox. The article said he's going to Fort Knox to evaluate how much gold and silver is in there. Now, if he wasn't going to reprice it, or if he didn't care about gold and silver, why is he going? There's obviously something going on. And silver's starting to have a major run. So is gold. Let's go. Let's go. Woo-hoo! Oh, I feel bad for those of you that are still in stocks. Okay? You are the type of people that are going to wait too long. And then you know what's going to happen. You're going to wait too long. And then gold and silver is going to be priced so high from the repricing that then you're not going to be able to afford it. And then you're going to be like, darn it, should have done it. Don't be a darn it. Be a do it. Don't be a darn it. Call Golden Crest Metals right now. Okay? Call Golden Crest Metals right now. 888-406-6222. Again, 888-406-6222. Or go to kennysgoldquiz.com. By the way, you can watch me do this show on YouTube. Go to Striking Gold with Kenny Michaels or The Gold Show with Kenny Michaels. And you can watch me live right here, right now. All right. We are going to go to the caller. Yeah? It's okay. We got a caller. Beautiful. We are going to let's take the caller. We got a caller. Let's go. All right. Good morning. Welcome to the show.
3: Morning.
5: Good morning.
2: How are you this morning?
5: Good, thank you. How are you, sir?
2: I'm good. Is this Lisa and Dave?
5: Yes, it is.
2: Well, I want to welcome you to the show and for being this week's gold miner. Congratulations on that. Here's my question. So obviously I want you to tell people your journey. I understand you guys tuned into the show. Tell me the story.
5: So it was a Sunday morning, probably what, month and a half ago, on my way to the store, and my radio was turned to your station, which I'd never heard you before, but in listening to you, I just couldn't listen and get enough information from you. It was just so much information that sounded good, that Dave and I had always talked about getting into gold and metals, but just didn't know where to start or who to trust, and reached out to the email, and lo and behold, you called us, not your assistant, not anybody else, but you, and you've been absolutely amazing to deal with, and I thank you for educating people on this, Dave.
3: I just came in on the second half. So, but anyway, after we discussed and decided how much we wanted to invest and so forth, everything went really, really smooth. No questions on, you know, oh, well, you got to give more, or, you know, we need more. And it was none of that. What we had to offer for the exchange and so forth in the program was more than fine and okay.
2: Well, good. Well, you know, I make a big deal out of educating people. You know, gold and silver has now become the number one most profitable investment in America today. No question. No question. However, before people invest in gold and silver, they got to get educated. And I just, before I brought you on, I just went through four of the largest gold companies in America today have massive complaints against them because all they care about is paying somebody famous to advertise for them to get your money. They don't care about the repercussions later. And that's wrong for people to move their money. They have to become educated. And what I love about you two, is when I spoke to you, Lisa, what I loved about it was that I got to talk to Dave. And I make a big deal out of that because I believe if you're married and you're going to invest in physical gold and silver, whether it's a retirement account or cash, doesn't matter, husband and wife should be on the same page. And there are questions the wife will have that the husband didn't think of and vice versa, right? And so it's a big deal to me. Now, I understand you went through the process. I think you both moved some type of a retirement account. Congrats on that. I'm glad it went well. I also heard, through a little birdie told me, that you each got some free silver for tuning into my show. Is that right?
5: That is absolutely correct.
2: Yeah, woo-hoo! Good. Do you know, give or take approximately, you don't have to give me an exact amount, do you know, give or take approximately how much free silver you guys got between the two of you? I know, Lisa, I think yours is arriving Friday, and I think Dave already got his. Do you know how much between the two of you you're getting?
5: I think it was around $7,000.
2: $7,000 in silver, and silver is soaring.
5: Yes.
2: So imagine this. They're saying silver's going to triple. Imagine just the amount of money people can make just on the free silver, never mind the investment. Wow, crazy. Well, listen, I want to congratulate you both. I'm glad it went well. You know, I want to congratulate you both for being this week's gold miner. We call you a gold miner because we're striking gold here, baby. Anyway, so congratulations. And for being this week's gold miner, you're each going to get one free silver eagle coin coming to your front door. Congratulations on that. Last thing I want to ask, any advice you would give people that are tuning in that are nervous about their retirement accounts?
5: I would say they can trust you and the company Goldcrest Metals. So far, everybody's just been very honest and easy to deal with, and we've felt very comfortable. And that's hard sometimes because you never know giving your money over if you can trust yeah. the person.
2: Yeah. Ain't that the truth? Well, good. I'm glad you felt yeah. comfortable. I'm glad it went well. Congrats to both of you, okay?
5: Thank you so much. Have a great day.
2: You too. Thank God you. Bless. All right, guys. Bye-bye. All right, bye-bye. The number to get me live right now, 888-961-0222. Or go to kennysgoldquiz.com. Did you hear what she said? We can trust you. Yeah, because when you go to the Better Business Bureau, there's no complaints. Of course. Do you trust the company that has 86 complaints in the last 12 months? Because they have a famous actor advertising for them? I wonder if that actor knows that they have 86 complaints in the last 12 months. He don't care. He's getting a paycheck. He don't care. He don't care what happens to your money. He don't care. That sucks. How about a company that's got 53 complaints in the last 12 months? How about another one, 36 complaints in the last 12 months? And I'm reading you the biggest gold companies in the country right now, people. And a fourth one lost their rating with the Better Business Bureau because they had too many complaints.

eerie prices, you'll be priced out. Do it now. Okay, that's why five banks have said gold's going to double by the end of the year. Five banks have said silver's going to triple by the end of the year. Now, whether it's by the end of the year or first part of next year, who cares? As long as it doubles, as long as it triples, who cares? Okay, the point is, if you're a senior and you want to save tax money from taking money out of your retirement account, you go to physical metals. Now, why did Alaska, listen to this, the Anchorage Daily News is reporting that Alaska now accepts gold and silver as legal tender. Another state in this country, that's number 20 or 21, accepting gold and silver as legal tender. And yet, 52% of Americans that are 60 years old plus are worried they're going to have to work till they die. If you move into gold and silver, you won't have to work till you die. 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We're going to take a quick break. When we come back, we're going to talk about money in the bank, how disastrous that is, and we got phone calls coming in. We're going to take callers. I'm Kenny Michaels. This is Striking Gold. We'll be right back.

0: Striking Gold. I'm your host, Kenny Michaels, the good-looking stud. 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Before I get into the federal banking system and all the nonsense that's going on there, and I'm going to grab a couple callers. So let's do that so they don't have to wait long. We're going to start with Candace in San Diego, California. Candace, good morning. Candace, are you there? Do we have Candace?
1: Hello?
0: Yes, Candace.
1: Yes, good, yes. Sorry. Hello?
0: Good morning. You're on with Kenny Michaels. Good morning, ma'am.
1: Good morning, Kenny.
0: What's your question?
1: Yes, I wanted to move my money from human interest IRA into gold.
0: That's fine.
1: With you.
0: That's fine. So what you do is you can do an IRA rollover. The minimum for an IRA rollover is $25,000. As long as you have that much or more in your account, you're fine. And you can roll it over tax-free, penalty-free. Easy to do.
1: So if I don't have enough, if I don't have $25,000,
0: well, it depends.
1: Because I just watched my account just get lower and lower.
0: No, it depends. It depends how close you are to $25,000. Sometimes for people on my show, I make a lot of exceptions. So it depends how close you are.
1: What if I'm more similar to the last caller, Morgan?
0: Oh, you mean
1: the last caller said he had about 3,000 or something that he wanted to.
0: So a rollover, I can't do at 3,000 because it's too. You're going to have to let that account build up, but it won't be long before it at least builds up. And if you can get to like 12, 14, I will absolutely make the exception for you and get it rolled over. Okay?
1: Right. Well, that's what I thought that it would get.
0: Are you there? We lost Candace. Okay. We lost her. All right. Let's go to line three. Let's go to Morgan in Gilroy, California. Morgan, welcome to the show.
2: Hey, how's it going?
0: It's going well, Morgan. How's Gilroy doing?
2: It's all right. It's pretty fun.
0: Good. Are we getting the Garlic Festival back?
2: Yeah.
0: Good. Good to hear. So what is your question?
2: I just want to know how to flip my 3,000 and like build it up so I can invest in gold and like flip my money and make it grow over time.
0: That a boy. How old are you?
2: I'm 15.
0: 15 years old. You know, Morgan, I'm going to tell you something. I'm really proud of you. And I say that because I have five children.
2: Yeah,
0: I have five children. They're all boys. Okay. And my kids are in their 30s. And I wish they would listen.

0: to you, Morgan. You're very smart. Your young people should be putting their money in gold, especially with Trump now going to Fort Knox, especially with Trump talking about repricing gold and silver. That's where the future is. And you're a smart young man. I'll tell you what. I know you don't have a retirement account due to your age. Okay, so I'm sure you have $3,000 saved in the bank. Normally, there is a minimum, but I'll tell you what I'm going to tell you to go do. For that amount of money as a cash buyer, go to a local coin store in your area and make a purchase of some physical gold coins. Okay?
1: Okay.
0: Get your hands on those gold coins. Then just sit on them, young man. Just sit on them. And if you can't buy, and if it's, and if you don't have enough, if the store tells you you don't have enough to buy gold, then buy like a quarter ounce gold coin and then buy the rest in silver. They're talking silver's going to triple this year. Okay? So you're not going to have enough money at $3,000 to buy an ounce of gold, because gold's more than that. But you can buy a quarter ounce. Buy one quarter ounce coin and use the rest for silver and get your hands on those coins. Okay?
1: Okay.
0: All right, Morgan?
1: Yeah, that sounds good.
0: All right. Well, thanks for tuning into the show, buddy, and good luck. And I'm very proud of you, young man. Okay?
1: Yeah, thank you.
0: You're welcome. Yeah, bye-bye.
1: Have a good day.
0: You too. All right, the number to get me live, 888-961-0222. I'm the good-looking Kenny Michaels. This is Striking Gold. 15-year-old kid, smart enough to invest in gold and silver. What's your excuse, Mr. 70-year-old, who's taking money out of his retirement account and feeding Uncle Sam? The hell's your excuse? There's a 15-year-old who's smart enough to figure out where we're headed. You move to gold and silver in a retirement account to save tax money, to get growth, to move into safety, meaning we get to an age where safe haven becomes important. Stocks are not a safe haven. 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You move to physical gold and silver. Low risk, low tax, high growth. That's what we do as seniors. Don't tell me no, because I'm a senior. So I know. All right, the number to get me live here, 888-961-0222. You can go to kennysgoldquiz.com, or you can call Golden Crest Metals directly at 888-406-6222. They're there right now. Give them a call. So here's something I want to mention. Alaska, I think, became the 20th state to now accept gold and silver as legal tender. Okay? Trump, in a recent interview, said, "I don't care about Americans' finances. I don't even give two thoughts about it when doing the war with Iran. I don't even care." That's scary. If you have a 401k or an IRA and you're tied to the American stock market and you're American president, don't care about your money. I'm not knocking him. I understand that wasn't the first thing on his mind. Making sure Iran has no nuclear bomb was the first thing on his mind. I get it. So then we have to take the bull by the horns and protect our own account. We move to gold. And now he's opening up Fort Knox. The next step after this, ladies and gentlemen, mark my words. The next step after this, this dude is going to open up Fort Knox. He's going to assess what's in there. Then he's going to go back to the Oval Office, which, by the way, is decorated in, you guessed it, all gold. And he's going to sit down and go, time to reprice gold. Time to reprice silver. And if you own it like me, kaboom! That's what's going to happen. I'm telling you, it's coming. If I was wrong, why is he going to Fort Knox? Why does he care? Why does he care about going to Fort Knox? Why does he care? Unless he's got a plan. And again, the plan involves gold and silver. I said last week on the show, Trump is obsessed with gold. And I proved it. Number one, there's a 22-foot gold statue of him at his golf course in Doral, Florida. There's a gold logo of him at Trump International Airport. Okay, USA Today reported that. He brought $100 million worth of gold in from Venezuela. King Charles just came to this country and fed him gold. He said there's no tariff on gold. He's obsessed with it. And he decorated the Oval Office in all gold. Now he's going to Fort Knox. How much more proof do you need that physical gold and silver is where your IRA and your cash should be? Okay? So, there you go. Okay? Now, let's go back to something I was talking about earlier. About gold companies that are out there that are ripping people off. Ladies and gentlemen, you've got to do your homework. You don't just hand your retirement account over to somebody because some famous actor is telling you to do it. That's just dumb. Because that famous actor is paid big time dough to say, call this company. I'm not a famous actor. Right? I'm good looking, yes, but I'm not a famous actor. And that famous actor, for one company, is promoting a company that has 86 complaints in the last 12 months at the Better Business Bureau. That's disgusting. And when you read the complaints, it's one after another. They overcharge me. They overcharge me. They overcharge me. There it is. Another big one, 53 complaints in the last 12 months. Another big one, 36 complaints in the last 12 months. Another big one lost their rating completely with the Better Business Bureau because they had too many complaints. And there's gold companies bouncing paychecks. You invest with these people? You're nuts. Now, obviously, this show's an educational show. I do my homework for you so I can save you the time. But if you don't believe me, go to the Better Business Bureau yourself. Type them in. You'll see for yourself. Click where it says complaints. And Golden Crest Metals has none because of their business model. You understand? So call them up, 888-406-6222. Or go to kennysgoldquiz.com. All right, so people have been asking me about money in the bank. Money in the bank is a dangerous place. As you know, the Fed chair just got approved through the Senate confirmation, right? So Kevin Warsh is our new Fed chair. Congratulations to you, Mr. Warsh. You're our new Fed chair, and I understand why you're there. And I understand what your job is. Your job is to appease President Trump. And President Trump wants low interest rates. Well, that's great if you're buying a house. 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If you take the money out of the bank and go buy silver, up 162% in the last year. 162% in the last year. So imagine having silver sitting in your safe at home, being nice and shiny. And you leave it a year and you make 162% on your money. And there's no tax form. 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It just sits in your safe. It's making you money. 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It's like you don't make any money in the bank. 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It's like a double colonoscopy. 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It's a double colonoscopy. Not for me, thanks. 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And product matters, by the way. If you buy the right product, you're going to do very, very well. We had our gold miners on earlier on the show, Lisa and Dave, who heard my show, said they trusted me. They moved to Golden Crest Metals. They loved the experience. They said I educated them. They said they trusted me, as they should. They got $7,000 free silver between the two of them for tuning into my show. How sweet is that? And guess what? They're making more money in their IRAs in gold and silver than their IRAs when they were in paper. That's it. Gold and silver has become the number one most profitable investment. It says here, according to The Economist, which is a news source, it says humanity is now obsessed with gold. They should be. It's the new way to make money. Alaska now accepts gold and silver as legal tender. Trump, according to MSN, Trump is inspecting Fort Knox. According to USA Today, Trump opening Fort Knox. Wow. Crazy. And MarketWatch says 52% of adults that are 60 plus think they're going to have to work till they die. You're right. If you stay in paper, you'll work till you die. Things are getting more expensive. Cost of goods are getting more money. And then when you go to somewhat take money out of this retirement account that you now find you need, now you're taxed the top dollar. Ridiculous. 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By the way, you can watch this show anytime on YouTube. I do this show live every Sunday. Go to YouTube. Go to Striking Gold with Kenny Michaels, all one long word. That's the channel you go on YouTube, and you'll see me. You'll agree how good-looking I am. Again, Striking Gold with Kenny Michaels or The Gold Show with Kenny Michaels, either one. Go there. You can watch me do the show live, okay? The last thing I want to mention before this show ends, ladies and gentlemen, there is a direct correlation between oil prices and gold. Here's what I mean. When oil prices go up, gold will go down. And when oil prices go down, gold and silver go up. While the war is going on with Iran, you're going to see days gold and silver's up, days gold and silver's down. That's because of oil prices. But make no mistake, oil prices being up long term ain't going to happen. Ain't going to happen. And as soon as this war ends and it's coming to an end, you're just going to see oil prices tumble again. And when that happens, you better be on that gold and silver train when that happens. Silver's running again. Thank you, China, for that. Yay! But ladies and gentlemen, I say all this to say this. Donald Trump is opening Fort Knox, according to USA Today. MSN is saying Trump is going to inspect Fort Knox. You have to ask yourself, why is Trump going to Fort Knox? Why does he care how much gold we have? He's got a war to run. He's got a country to run, right? He's got the Democrats to fight, right? He's a busy man. Why is he going to Fort Knox? Have you ever asked yourself that question? Why? I was racking my brain the other day thinking why. I was at Disneyland the other day taking a relative there who's never been. Who the hell hasn't been to Disneyland? But anyway, and I ran into Luke Skywalker. I did. There's a video of me and Luke Skywalker, I think on Instagram, on the Striking Gold Instagram. Me and Luke. I walked through Star Wars land and he says, Mr. Michaels. I said, Luke, what's up? He said, I need to talk to you about my 401k. It's okay, what do you want to know? I got to get it to gold and I got to get it to silver. More silver than gold. I said, why more silver than gold? He said, well, we use silver to make the lightsabers. I said, really? He said, yeah. There's a video of it. If Luke Skywalker can move his 401k to silver, so can you. May the force be with you. Okay? I'm telling you now, silver's on a run, gold is on a run. Everywhere we turn, there's this humanity has now obsessed with gold and silver. Another state in the country has joined the party of gold and silver as legal tender, Alaska. So call Golden Crest Metals right now, 888-406-6222. 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Ladies and gentlemen, thank you so much for tuning into the show. Trump's going to Fort Knox. Yay! Anyway, thanks for tuning into the show. I will be here next week. God bless. Have a great day. Bye-bye.

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28: Hello, I'm Robert Smigel. I did lots of things. Cartoons on SNL, Conan stuff, Triumph the Insult comic dogs, some movies. But now I'm past my peak. 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
36: An update in the last half hour or so about the chemical tank in Orange County that might explode or break and leak. Orange County Fire Authority Commander Craig Covey says attempts to cool the tank to keep it from rupturing aren't working, and they're trying everything they can think of to avoid disaster.
37: Letting this thing just fail and blow up is unacceptable to us. Our goal is to find something and not allow that happen, not let it damage our community, not let it damage our environment.
36: He says they have experts working on out-of-the-box plans. Meanwhile, more than 40,000 people in Garden Grove and five other cities are under evacuation orders in case those plans don't work. Stay out of the water at some SoCal beaches this weekend. The Los Angeles County Department of Public Health says bacteria levels are high at beaches in Malibu and San Pedro. And a weeks-long treasure hunt in San Francisco is over after someone found the box with $10,000 in cash. Organizers of the social scavenger hunt had hidden it outside the city in a cave in the Marin Headlands. No word on who won. Those are the headlines. I'm Jason Athenson.
38: A budget is people telling their money what to do instead of wondering where it went. The basics of a budget is giving every dollar a name every month before the month begins, giving every dollar an assignment, every dollar a mission before the month begins. 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If you want to aim at nothing, you'll hit it every time.
39: Yep.
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7: 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Give us a call, 979-59-MONEY. 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
1: 6639. There's a lot of great financial programs that you can listen to over the weekend. Why I would say we might get a leg up on those other shows is that we are live. You can interact with us. So again, you can also text that line, 979-596-6639. You can send us emails, jeremiah@therealmoneypros.com. My colleague Alex, Alexandra Lundgren, is here with me. You can also send her an email at alex@therealmoneypros.com as well. I'm excited to have this conversation today. Yeah. So we have a packed studio with some special guests that are so gracious to give us their time on a Saturday, especially when it's a beautiful day, spring's upon us, the sun is shining. It's great out there. But we have an important topic that we need to talk about. And selfishly, I got a bunch of questions that I need to hit on this, because if there's been one theme that I have recognized in conversations with my clients really over the past probably 2 to 3 years, just in my office, not meeting with a significant amount of people, but a pretty good number, a huge topic that comes up again and again and again is their aging parents and how will they cover the care for that potential long-term cost need. One of the biggest financial risks in America right now is not a stock market crash. It is the inevitability of getting old. And the reality is we have a aging population. So you have people that have spent decades building retirement, building their portfolios, paying off homes, maxing your 401ks. But the question really comes down to, what happens if I can't take care of myself one day? And the reality is that there's conversations about long-term care and then a nursing home. It's not just a nursing home conversation anymore. It's like people might need help at home. There might be memory care issues, assisted living, this, that, and everything in between. And I will say, a bit of a scary part is that a lot of families do not have a plan or a protocol in place when. And it's almost not like an if. I think the probability is of when this situation is going to take place. Meaning, does someone need help with daily tasks for months or even years? So today we're going to dive into these looming long-term care challenges that arguably millions of Americans are facing or going to face, what these real costs look like, and what how Medicaid actually works. Like, this is going to be the real conversation today of the ins and outs, the myths, the protocol of Medicaid, and how you can use this tool, if you will, to get to your desired outcome, whether it's for you or your family or from an estate planning standpoint. So I'm excited to have Jessica Young, Brooke Baker with Legacy Navigate, mm-hmm. Said it backwards, here with us today. So we're going to
3: hopefully clarify for us the difference between Medicare, Medicaid, and how they actually can work together.
4: Right.
3: Yeah.
1: No, we got a lot of questions. So let's jump right into it. Medicaid. There's so many myths around it, but if you are going to do the best job in the simplest form that you can, okay, of explaining what is Medicaid and what is its purpose, how most people would see it or view it. I mean, both of you could take a shot at this.
4: Okay. Traditionally speaking, what we deal with as far as Medicaid is the Medicaid Aged and Disabled Waiver. So what that waiver is it's a waiver that protects or helps our senior citizens age 65 or older, or those who are disabled, get the care that they need and the resources to pay for those. So it's not the traditional Medicaid. It's not meant to be an impoverishment program. It's specifically designed to help our elderly, you know, we all have aging parents, get on the benefits that they need or get the care that they need, mostly to remain at home independently, right? Because that's cheaper than using Medicaid or using a state benefit, but even then it covers them in the home. So that's essentially what we work with, is the Medicaid Aged and Disabled Waiver.
1: Jessica, what do you think? Give us your take. Well, I will say this. You both have an interesting background of how you've gotten into this. So, Jessica, correct me if I'm wrong, but your background before you started Legacy Navigate is you were a social worker and working in the hospice space. And if there's one or both of those experience would certainly shape your view on this subject, it has to be those two career paths that you were on.
6: Yeah, absolutely. Brooke and I both, Brooke's a nurse, I'm a social worker. We both worked in hospice and home health for about 15 years prior to opening this business. And we just saw this repeated theme of people needing the care and not being able to pay for it. And so when we walk down this path of Medicaid with folks, it becomes very complex and virtually impossible for our seniors to handle on their own. So we saw the need and the problems, and we opened Legacy Navigation about 6 years ago to specifically address this issue and really take it off their shoulders and do it for them. So we've become experts in the field, and Medicaid is our way in the United States of helping our seniors and disabled pay for care if they're unable to pay for it on their own. And that's most of us. That's most of us, right? We're not expecting to put out $30,000 a month for a private in-home caregiver or $15,000 a month for a nursing home. So these are just things we haven't planned for, and there are tools to use.
1: So let's get into those tools. So Medicaid specifically, we've already debunked one thing. Well, maybe not a debunk, but providing that clarification that Medicaid does cover long-term care. Now, is there different variations of this? And Alex, please chime in if you have questions on this, like variations of long-term care. Because you could look at a situation or an individual where maybe they just need a little bit of assistance at home, where they just, maybe they're not as mobile and they just need someone to come in, like a skilled nurse to come in and just administer medications and things like that. Or someone who is all the way on the other side of the spectrum of full-blown, you know, Alzheimer's, dementia, and they need to be in a facility and they don't have that option of in-home care. So is there different versions of this?
3: Well, or, I mean, and I, maybe this doesn't qualify or maybe it does. I have a good friend who has metastasized brain cancer who has to have a surgery, and it's a three-month recovery and she lives alone.
4: Right.
3: But it's not a hospitalized recovery.
4: Right.
3: Mm-hmm. You know, those kinds of things.
4: Mm-hmm. Yeah. So Medicaid covers long-term care, right? So we have Medicare and Medicaid. A lot of people get confused with Medicare.
3: Yeah.
4: And they think that Medicare, they have insurance, and Medicare is going to pay for things. Medicare will pay for rehabilitation, right?
3: Okay.
4: So they'll pay for 21 days in a rehab facility if you qualify and meet goals for that amount of time. After that, they'll pay for 80 more days, but you have a high share of cost for that. And so after that, you're just dropped, you're on your own. So Medicaid comes in when it's a long-term care situation, whether that's skilled nursing, and that's the long-term care waiver through Medicaid. And if it's assisted living or if it's at-home care, that's the home care home-based waiver. And that's specifically Idaho's name for it. We practice in 44 different states, and so every state has their different name and different programs, but all essentially the same thing. So they do cover in-home care, and they do cover assisted living as well as long-term care.
1: Is it?
3: I don't think most people realize, I didn't, that you could have in-home coverage.
4: Correct.
1: Mm-hmm. Yeah, that's a big piece too, because, I mean, what is the biggest blind side that people miss on these costs, right? Because, I mean, we see these, just that cliche saying of, oh, this is going to be so expensive, and so it's going to be this and that. It's like, okay, I get it, but I've had conversations with people where they're like, yeah, you know, they were in an assisted living facility and it was about $5,000 a month. And with Social Security and the pension that they come in, we only had to make up a shortfall of, you know, maybe $500 a month, and they had cash and assets to do it. I'm like, oh, okay, well, that's a good scenario. Right. And then there's the other side of the spectrum where you can hear, well, this, you better be prepared for this long-term care cost because this could be $12,000 to $15,000 depending on where the area that it is. I mean, is there... There's probably degrees of truths in that, right?
6: Absolutely. So if for in-home care, they you know, look at the financial part completely separately as if you were in a facility. So they come and they do an assessment. The state will do an assessment and allot you a certain amount of hours. And those hours, you may or may not have a small copay for those hours. In assisted living and skilled nursing, those look very different, where essentially you're giving your whole paycheck to the facility and you're allowed to keep a very small amount. In assisted living, it's $135. In skilled nursing, it's $40 that you get to keep for personal needs spending. The rest goes to the facility.
3: Wow. And so could some of those in-home hours used be used for like respite care for a spouse or something that's caring for their
4: exactly
3: loved one?
4: That's what it's for.
3: Okay. Mm-hmm.
6: Yep. And they can come in and do things like meal prep, light housekeeping, you know, medication administration, those kinds of things. But it is expensive. In-home care right now is anywhere from $35 to $50 an hour. So if you're needing 24-hour care and you want to stay in your home, it's around $30,000 a month.
1: 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This is the Real Money Pros. We'll be right back.

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1: 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One of the best ways to interact with the show. It's where you can find our educational content. You can find previous podcasted episodes. Remember, we're not here to sell you anything. We're here to give you education. And when you, the more education you have, the more tools you are armed with to make better strategic decisions. And one area of decision making where I think a lot of people get tripped up and a lot of people get confused, I would say, I mean, this is for me personally, it's around the insurance realm. So today we're specifically talking about Medicaid, long-term care planning. How can we join these two and make sure that either you or your aging parent, they're aging with grace, meaning they're not left in some place and you feel financial stress and they're feeling financial stress, because I've seen so many clients where this has been a tremendous burden for them in during this time, or they see this burden upcoming and it causes a lot of stress and uncertainty. So we want to remove that today. And that's why we have some experts here in this space. We have Brooke Baker. We also have Jessica Young with Legacy Navigate. You can go to legacynavigate.com to get more information there. But again, if you have questions, phone lines are open. This is a tremendous opportunity for you to ask questions around long-term care and how Medicaid works. 979-59-MONEY. That is 979-596-6639. You can also text that phone number as well with your questions. Okay, Brooke, Jessica, let's just dive right into it. Misconceptions or myths around Medicaid when it comes to the long-term care planning side. And we can talk about how this comes with enrollment, who qualifies, when it comes to income, your assets, and what actions you can take to maybe get those assets out of your name so then you could potentially qualify. Let's just debunk some of the biggest myths that you've seen, and then Alex and I will probably throw some curveballs your way as well.
2: Great. Awesome. So let's just be real here. This segment isn't long enough for us to tell you all the myths about Medicaid.
1: We're going to try.
2: Right. We'll do our best. The reality is we have people come to us every day that say, I was instructed by an attorney to get divorced. Oh. I have to sell my house and get rid of all of my assets to qualify, or I make too much money. So there's a million Medicaid myths out there. Everyone thinks that they don't qualify. I guarantee if you don't qualify, it's because you have, you know, $2 million in the bank and a long-term care policy and plenty to keep you busy your entire life, right? Or to keep you in long-term care for your entire life. Other than that, you don't make too much money. There are things in Idaho called the Miller Trust that solve that income issue. Mm-hmm. So nobody ever makes too much money. You can get the VA pay, you can get your pension, you can get all of those things and still qualify income-wise. Don't ever get divorced. It's actually illegal to get divorced to qualify for Medicaid. They look at it as an asset transfer, right? That wasn't necessary. I'll let Jessica speak a little bit to the Medicaid myths as far as assets go.
1: That's real quick, Jessica. So maybe you can add to this too, because I think that's a big piece where, okay, you're looking at your balance sheet, if you will. Mm-hmm. And I think a lot of people look at through the Medicaid long-term care planning as this, where I've worked so hard

0: It's just, if you have a spouse, and Jessica will speak more to this, but if you have a spouse, we can actually transfer almost 100% of your assets to that well spouse and still get you more, you know, as the healthy spouse, still get you more income each month.
1: Okay.
0: So I'll let Jessica.
1: Yeah, one of the great things about the Medicaid waiver is that the state doesn't want your spouse on the streets, right? We don't want to put the healthy spouse in a destitute situation and now they're unable to sustain life. And they're both on Medicaid. And so Medicaid allows for transferring of assets between spouses up to a certain amount of money. They also in Idaho do some really cool things where if your 401k or IRA is paying out a minimum distribution, mm-hmm. those are not counted as assets. It's just counted as income. And again, if that income puts you over that income limit for Medicaid's limits, we can do a Miller Trust, which will fix that.
2: So let's talk about the income thing real mm-hmm. quick, Alex. So, and I think a lot of people see that we're like, I'm getting Social Security. Mm-hmm. It's not very much. Right. Maybe I get a little pension. I'm taking required minimum distributions. Maybe mm-hmm. I'm getting some interest off of my bank or maybe some mm-hmm. dividend income off of my investments. And a lot of times where I've seen, because real quick, what is a rough number of like the threshold? If you go over that amount, you won't qualify for Medicaid. It's around $2,000 a month?
0: It's around $2,900.
3: Okay, so, and does it vary from state to state?
0: Yes. Every okay. state is different with everything.
3: Okay.
2: Mm-hmm. Okay, so it varies from state to state. So meaning what you're saying is that don't think that you automatically won't qualify because you have, you're getting four. Because I ran into this with a client where they want to do this type of planning, but when we looked at the Social Security, the pension that she was receiving, she's getting about $6,000 a month, which mm-hmm. is not even trying. Which immediately the first thing that would come to mind is like, there's no way I'm going to qualify. But what you're saying, both of you are saying, is that there is a way where you can route that income into maybe what's called a Miller's Trust. It's probably similar to an irrevocable trust, meaning you set up a trust that you don't have control over, and that money just feeds into there, and then Medicaid would not deem that as a source of income. So, bada bing, bada boom, mm-hmm. you could potentially mm-hmm. be approved in that regard.
1: Yeah, in that scenario, for example, if your client, maybe they needed to go into assisted living, and that was $10,000 a month, right? She's still only making six a month. So, yes, she's over that threshold of income, but the overage would go into a Miller Trust and she would still qualify since her cost of care is more than what she makes each month. And that is across the board in the United States. Some offer qualified income trusts or Miller Trusts and some don't. They just say if you make less than the cost of your care, then you're eligible income wise.
2: So there is that. So there is that kind of. So if you're in a state where they don't offer that Miller's Trust, then you're not completely debunked out of getting that. There could be some routes. It just seems like this whole world is just this space that you got to understand all the moving parts. So not, it's set up right, and you're getting some help. I mean, no pun intended. Navigating, you know, your legacy planning, right?
3: Yeah.
2: What other myths are there? So we talked about the divorce. That's illegal. Probably illegal. Shouldn't do that right. just from the standpoint mm-hmm. of just qualifying for Medicaid. Mm-hmm. Is generally the route to take where setting up an irrevocable. So you have the spouse asset transfer. Mm-hmm. And I think a lot of people lean on setting up what's called an irrevocable trust mm-hmm. where they transfer assets into said trust. They lose control. But then that is not looked at as an asset that's owned by that individual. So then in theory, you could qualify for Medicaid. Is that a valid strategy?
0: Kind of.
2: Okay.
0: So what happens is people move money into a trust. If it's a living trust, it's revocable, right? And so everything you move into that living trust is now considered an asset because Medicaid says you transferred everything. We can't touch it. You're going to get penalized, including your house, right? If your house is not in that trust, then it's exempt anyway. So there's no reason to move that into a living trust. If it's a Medicaid compliant trust, they've set it up thinking that they don't have to have long-term care for 5 years, right? So Medicaid has that 5-year look back in Idaho and a lot of states.
2: Let's dive into that 5-year look back because that is a term that's been thrown around a lot of, okay, I get on Medicaid, but if this and that happens, when I pass away, mm-hmm. they're going to look back and they're going to take all my stuff back. Again, probably another myth that we need to debunk. This is the Real Money Pros. 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
1: We are back. 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That is 979-596-6639. If you're a little hesitant to have your voice go over the airwaves, send us a text message. Because I would imagine that you as a listener out there, you probably have some preconceived notions about Medicaid and how it works with long-term care, how you're going to fund long-term care, of how that whole process works. And that's why we have some experts here today, Jessica Young, Brooke Baker with Legacy Navigate. That is legacynavigate.com. So if you've missed the first two segments, we're going to podcast this. You can go to therealmoneypros.com because there's so much information you can glean. It's so funny that we were all talking during the break. And it's like we could do a show on this for about 5 hours. I'm like, okay, that might bore the listeners, and we're gonna get way too technical. But it just seems to me it's so important because I don't want to, you know, sensationalize something here. But in my opinion, my anecdotal take on this is that this is gonna be a problem as we have this aging population. There's gonna need to be some solutions, and people need to be forward thinking because the last place you want to be is trying to come up with a long-term care or Medicaid strategy right in the throes of that battle, yeah. Right? Because then you're talking about emotional turmoil, you're talking about stress, anxiety, and making decisions in an emotional reactive state generally don't give you the best outcome. So that's why I really think it's important to continue to bring up this conversation and what tools people have and what avenues they can take to give them peace around this, like actually give them a strategy. So one thing we were talking about during the break is that around, and I found this really interesting because a lot of people, they hear, and we suggest they do this, they do some level of estate planning. And a lot of times that is done in the form of a living trust. So mm-hmm. My wife and I, we have a living trust. It's revocable. We can make changes during that. Mm-hmm. But you made an interesting comment, Brooke, how, and Jessica, you mentioned that too, like right before we went to the break, that there could be some issues with your Medicaid long-term care planning, mm-hmm. If you have something held in a living revocable trust, why?
2: Correct. The reason why is because in Medicaid's eyes, they're going to allow you some assets as long as they can possibly recoup their, you know, the money that they give.
1: Because that's the idea, right? Like you go on Medicaid and then after you pass away, if your estate has assets left over, they're going to say, hey, well, all that cost of care that you weren't paying for mm-hmm. while you're receiving it, we're going to get it on the back end through estate recovery.
2: Right. Okay. Right. So estate recovery is triggered by death, right? So if, and through probate. So if somebody dies and they have a living trust, nothing ever goes through probate.
3: Right.
2: Right. Correct. It protects it. So Medicaid can't attach a lien to it at that point. Mainly the home. They don't care about the other assets and those kinds of things. They're still going to count them as assets, but they can be held in that trust still. But the home, if it's put into the living trust because it wouldn't go through probate, then Medicaid says, well, now the entire asset of your house is an asset. So the entire equity of your house is now an asset.
1: That could be subject to recovery, or is that looked
2: subject
1: at through
2: to recovery.
1: Interesting.
3: So, mm-hmm. So because it went into the trust, they now
2: count it
3: as an asset towards qualification?
2: Correct.
3: Okay.
1: Versus, okay, now versus if it wasn't in the irrevocable trust.
2: Right.
1: How do they look at that?
2: So we generally quit claim deed it back out of the trust.
1: Okay.
2: And then it's an exempt asset. So it will still go through probate and Medicaid can still attach a lien to it. But there are also, and we won't get into all the nuts and bolts, but there are also 5 ways that we can quit claim deed a home out of somebody's name to protect that home too. So that's another tool.
1: So it's really coming down to like understanding what your overall plan is. Because if you're just aggressive with moving, let's say your house in this instance, to that living revocable trust, it loses that exempt status to now it's non-exempt,
2: right.
1: Which now we're looking at it's that entire thing could be subject to recapture. So.
2: Right.
1: Again, these are just the nuances of this type of planning and why you got to be forward looking on this. I mean, have you had any examples with like people that you work with or clients that you've worked with where it's been like you catch something like, okay, we got to fix this? I mean, how do you help navigate them through this?
4: Yeah, I mean, I can give you an example. We've had multiple clients in the hospital where they're in crisis mode, like you're talking about, you know, and having to make these decisions. One recent couple, elderly in their 80s, married couple, wife needed care, husband did not, didn't know how to afford the $12,000 a month at the long-term care center, and didn't want, you know, to deplete everything they had, sell their home, et cetera. So we were able to do some Medicaid planning with this couple. We were able to quick claim deed the home into the spouse's, the well spouse's name, transfer a majority of assets and a portion of her income over to him. And so now her income and her assets are under the Medicaid qualification limits, and she's able to qualify, and he's still able to live his life. And Medicaid really doesn't want to put everybody on the street, right? And this benefit is to help people who need the care. So they do allow and have tools and strategies that people aren't aware of, and that's what Medicaid planning is. We're able to walk you through. We collect all of your information on income, assets, and your medical situation, and then help you make a plan.
3: And does that, it's different when it's a spouse versus like if you're trying to transfer it to your kid or something, mm-hmm. though, right? Mm-hmm. They look at it differently?
2: Mm-hmm.
3: Okay.
2: So Medicaid has a gifting penalty, essentially. So for every state, it has their different amounts. And they will say based on the amount that you gifted, you qualify or you're penalized for X amount of months, which Medicaid won't pay. And then after that penalty period, they'll kick in.
3: Okay.
2: So in the instance, Jeremiah, that we were talking about where somebody had done a irrevocable trust, you know, three years ago, and they still have 2 years to go for that look back period, what Medicaid would do would be either to say you don't qualify for 2 years, or depending on what that amount was that they funded that trust with, they would assess that penalty divisor and make them spend down or make them mm-hmm. wait until that was out, and then they could start Medicaid. But essentially, if you're putting that chunk of money, the 2 years is going to be less. So it just depends on, you know,
1: what's the better outcome. Well, and I find that interesting too, because I think that's where I like to get in the nuts and bolts, because you hear this term of 5-year look back. Mm-hmm. I'm like, okay, well, like, what exactly is that? Like, mm-hmm. how do they arrive at that? And then you kind of dive into what that whole process of, you know, applying for Medicaid. It's like, well, a lot of that's handled like through that application process, where I'm sure they're looking at assets, tax returns, bank accounts for probably a number of years, mm-hmm. where they can go follow that breadcrumb trail if need be, and they can identify certain things. And I'm sure that there's an attestation that you need to make as a person right. that's applying for, saying like, no, like, well, here's the questionnaire that you gave me. Here's everything I listed out. And I'm, you know, stating this under, you yeah. know, perjury or whatever, you know, all that. And I guess that's how they find it. Mm-hmm. Right. So then if that's the case where, okay, you've done this, you know, thoughtful planning and you've moved assets, but if you didn't do within that 5-year clock, let's say you did it January 1, 2020, but you needed care January 1, 2023, mm-hmm. well, you still in theory would have that 2-year mark. So in this case, they're going to say, well, you got to wait 2 years, or they're going to arrive at some type of calculation to say, well, here's what that penalty or whatever that cost would be. But I guess that is helpful to know, like in peace of mind. So if someone who did that, it's not, you're just completely left of the wolves of like, okay, well, like now you there's no way you're going to get Medicaid ever. It's like, mm-hmm. no, you just got that 2-year period that we have to figure out. So let's look all your resources and make sure all the puzzle pieces fit
2: right.
1: together.
2: Right.
1: I guess I'm kind of tracking here a
2: yeah,
1: little bit.
2: You're getting
3: I'm starting to.
4: Yeah, in Idaho, for every about $10,500 you gift, you're ineligible for Medicaid for 1 month.
3: Okay.
4: So if you can.
1: Within that 5-year period?
4: Yeah. Period.
1: Okay.
4: Yeah.
1: Okay.
4: Within that 5-year look back, the day you apply for Medicaid, they say the day you're applying in the last 5 years, have you sold or transferred anything for less than fair market value in order to qualify for Medicaid? So there's kind of some tricks there, right? And we've had multiple clients who've maybe made monthly donations to churches or helped a, you know, daughter with college. Those transfers were not in order to qualify for Medicaid. We do have the burden of proof to prove that to Medicaid, yeah. but those are all transfers that we could essentially get exempt.
1: So that's helpful that there are transfers that are exempt from that disqualification, mm-hmm. if you will, mm-hmm. which I guess I kind of appreciate, where they follow the sentiment of like, okay, if you're really trying to, I don't want to say game the system, but but if you're truly trying to do that and do big asset transfers, that would be out of the norm of like, what a normal person would do to like help your child with school, right, or, you know, help someone with this or donating to a church. It's like, okay, we understand why you were doing that. That's kind of in the normal protocol of what you would do, like managing your finances. But that $200,000 cash transfer that you did amongst like all your grandkids, like that clearly is you being proactive, which again, I mean, if you've were under that 5-year plan, then, or that 5-year look back, then in theory that could work. So
4: yeah. And sometimes we even, you know, last case scenario, we use gifting as a strategy. So if their cost of care is less than that penalty divisor, that 10-5 in Idaho, then it would make sense for them if they wanted to gift some money to a child or grandkids or whatever, and they would be able to preserve some of those assets, not all of them, because they would be privately paying through their penalty period, but some assets would be saved.
1: Well, I think that's the main objective here. People want to protect what they've made, what they've earned, right? It's not about what you made, it's about what you keep, right? And I think we're just following that sentiment here. Again, this is The Real Money Pros. Phone lines are open, 979-59-MONEY. That is 979-596-6639. You have questions, we have answers. 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
1: A boring topic for most people.
2: Welcome back. 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We're talking about Medicaid, long-term care. 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Again, you have questions. The last segment that we have here with our experts with Legacy Navigate, Jessica Young, Brooke Baker. 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We're talking about how to coordinate Medicaid with long-term care. We've debunked a bunch of myths around this. We talked about how Medicaid actually functions in this regard, how all the different states have different rules around this and things that you need to pay attention to. Let's just jump into like action steps for someone who's maybe listening to this, or anyone who's out there is like, okay, like, how do I take the first step in the figuring this out? Because during the break, again, you know, Alex, during like anytime we have guests on the radio show, I feel like the best conversations happen during the break. So I'm like, wait, okay, don't say anything. We got to say this when we're on the air. You said that if someone were to engage with you for this type of Medicaid planning, it would take you what? How long?
1: If somebody's doing a Medicaid application on their own with income and assets that are over Medicaid's limits, it could take them 9 to 12 months to do it on their own.
2: So like a year.
1: Mm-hmm. So like a year, where you're privately paying and unable to get the coverage for care, right?
3: And they don't go back pay. You just missed all that.
1: Correct.
3: Mm-hmm. Okay.
1: Yep. And with Legacy Navigation, we're about 90-day turnaround time, just really depending on Medicaid's processing times. But essentially, right, we know the questions. We know how to present the information.
2: Yeah.
1: We know the system. Mm-hmm. So we can just get it all nice in a pretty little package and give it to Medicaid and get you rolling on your benefits.
3: Wow.
2: Okay. This last segment, we want to leave listeners informed and really understanding what they should do next if they feel that this is a path that they need to take. So what are steps that they should take? What are signs that they should look for to get help, whether it's themselves or maybe their kids or family members? At what age should adult children have these conversations with their parents? Like,
3: when are they sick enough?
2: Yeah.
4: Right now.
1: Yeah,
4: right now.
1: Yeah.
4: So we always recommend that people reach out to us sooner than later, because when you're in that crisis mode and you're making these decisions based on emotional, you know, responses, it's never appropriate, and it's usually a little bit late to really preserve the money. So let's have these decisions now. Make sure you have your power of attorneys in place. Make sure that you have your, you know, advanced directives in place. Let's have these conversations as the pre-planning, so that when it comes time, you're ready to roll and there's nothing else that you need to worry about, especially for children with adult parents or elderly parents. We need to be prepared for that, because it's going to fall on us.
1: Yeah. I think listeners, for you out there, the first thing you need to do is seek help. We always do a free consultation. It's usually about an hour long, where we can go through the income and assets and give you kind of a rough plan of what to do. And of course, you could do that on your own, or you could have people like us do it for you. But there are a lot of tools and strategies out there. There is a lot of misinformation, and we'd love to help talk through that with you and help, you know, make sure that you get the coverage that you need when you need it, instead of waiting until you're completely destitute.
3: And it sounds like, as part of doing estate planning, you should be included in that conversation as well.
1: Yeah, we
3: so
1: often
3: that
1: are.
3: It all coordinates well together. Mm-hmm. You're not doing one that's in conflict with the other.
1: Exactly right. And so anytime we have a client who we haven't been in pre-planning with, we always ask, what are the other team members here? Do you have an attorney you're working with? Do you have a financial planner you're working with? And we have really nice, deep conversations with those people, and everybody's involved in this plan.
3: Fantastic.
2: Well, any thoughts? I mean, this could be a total anecdotal take, or maybe you have some legitimate experience in here, which I think you both do. This, because I was under this assumption for a while, and then a couple people told me that, no, that's kind of not right. But the quality of care that you get under Medicaid, and it just, I think that turns people off me. Like, I don't want to go on Medicaid. Like, no, absolutely not. Like, is there legitimacy behind that? Like, how do facilities and like long-term care facilities like coordinate with Medicaid? Is it
4: Yeah, great question. So essentially what happens is it's just a payer source, right? So in Idaho, essentially, if Medicaid's paying, because they don't always get a facility wouldn't always get the reimbursement that they would get from somebody privately, they may say that you have to have a shared room. That's the only difference in care. It doesn't change the nursing care. It doesn't change the medications. Nothing else changes. You still get the same care that everybody else gets. You just may have to have a shared room. There are ways around that we can work around that with families. So don't let that hinder you or scare you. But that's the only difference.
1: there isn't anything called an all Medicaid facility, right? There is no facility that just takes Medicaid patients. Every private pay facility that you see has a few Medicaid beds if they're willing. So there may be 3 to 5 Medicaid beds available at each facility in the area. Some don't offer Medicaid beds at all. But like Brooke's saying, right, it's the same caregivers that are mm-hmm. caring for the private pay, and nobody knows the difference in the facility.
2: So do you see that there's an issue with just availability?
3: Yeah, that's my question.
2: Is that the 100%. Biggest, is that the biggest mm-hmm. hurdle that you run into? Yeah. It's like, okay, you qualify, it's great, but I mean, if there's no beds that are offered, right. I mean, mm-hmm. you get it. There's like a waiting list. I mean, how do you approach that?
1: Yeah, sometimes there's a waiting list. We've been really lucky as Medicaid planners. We've developed relationships with the facilities in the area who essentially, right, we are sort of guaranteeing them a payer source. We know we're going to get this Medicaid application approved. So they'll oftentimes accept our clients as Medicaid pending while we're waiting for their Medicaid to be approved, and or just, you know, open a bed or offer a bed because we've been able to get that done. It's really difficult for facilities to, you know, if you walk into a facility and say, hey, we applied for Medicaid, but it's going to be several months. What do we do with my mom? They're going to probably turn you away and say, come back when you're eligible, because we can't bill. You know, we can't get paid for the care we're providing until you have that benefit. So that's difficult for a lot of people. There is definitely a limit, but we haven't ever, I mean, we've had small waiting lists where people wait maybe a few weeks before they need to get in. But yeah, typically we're able to help place. And that's a part of what we do too, is our clinical background is help find placement for Medicaid, which nobody else does.
2: I feel like it's just a service that's going to need, there's going to be more and more demand, like as people are aging, and then especially their kids are trying to help them get them through this. One thing I want to pivot on, another thing you mentioned about relocating, like I think is, you know, families kind of disperse across the country or maybe globally or whatever the case is, that the logistics can be a little bit difficult. I mean, I got a number of clients where, I mean, he's like, I got to go down to California again, and I got to deal with my dad's situation, and he's multiple states away. And you mentioned that there's an option that at least a service, if I'm mistaken, that's a service that you offer for relocation. Mm-hmm. Tell me about
4: that. Yes. So we also, when Jessica and I built this business, we really wanted to encompass everything that people might need. And so it's led us into this non-emergent travel companion line, I guess, of business that we do. And so we fly from state to state. We help seniors relocate. Oftentimes it's, you know, mom and dad live in a separate state, or mom does, and we need to fly them to live closer to us so that we can see them.
2: Yeah.
4: Or we're paying an outrageous amount of money for assisted living in California, and we can move them here and they get a better, you know, apartment. And so we help seniors by flying them first class. We do all the coordination between facilities or between home and facility, do all the medication management, all the ADLs, and get them where they need to go.
3: Wow. That's huge.
1: Truly a door-through-door service where we're tucking them in at their new facility and talking the family through, you know, what this looks like next, and providing that emotional support as well, because it's a lot of emotional turmoil when you're dealing with aging parents.
2: Yeah, yeah. I mean, I was introduced to this, one of my clients, she went to a, it's kind of a threefold in one place, where it's the group community living, and then if they need the assisted mm-hmm. living, they have that space, right. And if they need the long-term care facility, it's kind of that all-encompassing facility, and she doesn't have any family out here, no kids. So I was like, I'm going to go with you to go look at this place.
3: Yeah.
2: And keep in mind, I have no experience in this. 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
3: Okay.
2: Copy that. 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That's where you can get more information. I don't think this is going to be the last time that we're going to have you sharing your expertise around this subject moving forward. We certainly appreciate the time. Again, The Real Money Pros, that is a wrap-up of Hour 1. We are back live for Hour number 2. 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

Welcome, welcome, welcome to the Reagan Gold Show. I'm your host, Alan Johnson. 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And I'll cover them while we're on the show. We've got a jam-packed show today, current events that are moving markets right now, and of course, real answers to questions if you go ahead there and email me. And the clearest breakdown you will ever hear on the difference between paper gold and physical gold. So stay with me. This is the Reagan Gold Show, so let's get into it. Now, before we get into the meat of today's topic, I want to set the stage because context matters. And right now, the context is everything. We're living through something that most Americans have never experienced before, at least not at this scale. And I think a lot of people feel it, even if they can't quite put their finger on exactly what it is. Prices keep going up. Savings keep losing ground. The government keeps spending money it doesn't even have. And somewhere in the back of people's minds, there's a growing sense that something isn't quite right. That feeling is not paranoia. That feeling is pattern recognition. And that pattern is saying something very important. Now, let me give you numbers. Let me give you some numbers because I think numbers make this real in a way that general statements don't. So the United States national debt has now come close to $40 trillion. That, ladies and gentlemen, is a hole that we are in. And it's getting deeper and deeper every single day. Now, here's the part that directly affects you and your money. When a government runs up debt like this, there are only a few ways to deal with it. They can raise our taxes, which is politically toxic and economically damaging. They can cut our spending, which almost never actually happens at the scale that is needed. Or, and this is the one that almost everyone chooses, they can inflate the way out. They print more money. They make the debt cheaper to repay in nominal terms. And they let the value of every dollar you own just quietly erode. In other words, just disappear. And that is not a theory. That is what happened back in 2021 and 2022. The Federal Reserve expanded the money supply at a historic rate, and within months, inflation hit a 40-year high. Groceries, sound familiar? Groceries, gas, rent, insurance, car payments, everything became more expensive. And people's savings, the money they had worked years to accumulate, brought less and bought less and less. Now, here's the uncomfortable truth. The conditions that caused that inflation have not been resolved. The debt is larger than it was. The money supply is larger than it was. And the pressure on the dollar is greater than it was. So when people started looking for protection, when they start asking, what can I do? The most natural instinct is to look toward hard assets, toward things that exist in the real world, things that cannot be printed, things that cannot be devalued overnight. Gold, silver, physical precious metals. This is what we're talking about. And that is exactly where today's topic comes in. Because a lot of people have the instinct and they act on it.
and they think they've protected themselves. But here's the problem. A lot of people listening right now already have gold in their portfolio, or at least they think they do. Their financial advisor put them in a gold ETF, which stands for exchange traded funds, or they picked up some mining stocks, or they have a fund that is described as gold linked and they feel covered. They feel like they've already made the move. The most common questions we get from listeners is this: Alan, I own a gold ETF in my retirement account. Doesn't that mean I already own gold? And the honest answer, the answer your financial advisor has probably never given you directly, is no. Not even close. Not even close. And that's exactly what we're going to break down today. What you actually own when you buy paper gold. What you actually own when you buy physical gold. And why that difference becomes the most important thing in the world. The moment something goes wrong. Let's start with paper gold, because I want you to understand exactly what you're looking at. When you see that number on your brokerage screen or your statement, paper gold is a financial product. It's tied to the price of gold, but it does not give you ownership of the metal. You're not holding gold. You're holding a contract that tracks gold. Those are two very different things. Paper gold includes things like gold ETFs, which are the most common funds, like GLD or IAU, gold mining stocks, shares of companies that dig gold out of the ground, gold mutual funds, that's proofs of various gold-related financial products, and gold future contracts. These are agreements to buy or sell gold at a future date. Now, all of these products exist inside the financial system. They're bought and sold through brokers, and they live in brokerage accounts. They're subject to market hours, market rules, and market stress. And here's the critical thing I need you to understand. When you own a gold ETF, you own shares of a fund. That fund holds gold or claims to, but you personally, you cannot take delivery of that gold. You can't walk in and say, give me my bar. You are a shareholder in a financial product. Now, let me give you an analogy that makes this crystal clear. If you own stock in an airline, does that mean you own the airplane? No, of course not. You own shares of a company that owns airplanes, but you can't walk onto the tarmac and say, that one's mine. Same thing with Smith & Wesson. If you own a Smith & Wesson stock, do you own a firearm? No, you own an equity position in a firearms manufacturer. There is no gun in your name. Well, maybe you do have a Smith & Wesson, but it's exactly the same thing with the gold ETF. You own shares of a fund, not the metal. Now, let's talk about what paper gold is missing, because this is where it really matters. With paper gold, you have no privacy. Your position is inside a brokerage account. It's reported, it's tracked, it's tied to your social security number. There's nothing private about it. With paper gold, you have counterparty risk. This means your investment depends on the fund manager doing their job. It depends on the custodian holding what they said they were holding. It depends on the financial institution staying solvent. So what happens if the fund suspends redemptions during a crisis? What happens if that institution fails? Well, what happens if trading is halted? These are not hypothetical questions. 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
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Don't overthink it. Just get started. So I just received an email, and I think it's asking exactly the question a lot of you have right now. Let me read this to you. It says, Alan, I have a gold ETF in my retirement account for a few years now. My advisor put me in it, said it was a way to get exposure to gold without actually storing metal. So I guess my question is, doesn't that basically mean I already own gold? I mean, if gold goes up, my ETF goes up too, right? So what's really the difference? Well, that's a great question. And I'll tell you, you're not alone. I hear this every single week. So let me be very direct with you. An ETF gives you price exposure to gold. It does not give you gold. Yes, when the price of gold goes up, your ETF goes up. That part is true. But here's what else is true. In 2008, when everything crashed, gold stocks crashed with them because they were still financial products inside of the financial system. And when the system panicked, everything inside it got hit. Physical gold behaved very differently in 2008. Physical gold went up because when people lose faith in financial institutions, they run toward things that are real. Now, here's the other thing. With an ETF, you have no privacy, none at all. It's in a brokerage account. It's reported. It's tracked. With physical gold, especially inside a properly structured IRA, you have real ownership, real privacy, and real tax advantages. So to directly answer your question, an ETF is exposure to the price of gold. Physical gold is ownership of gold. Those two things are not the same. Now, let's talk about something else people confuse with owning gold, and that is mining stocks. This one trips people up all the time, and I understand why, because the logic sounds reasonable. If I own stock in a company that digs gold out of the ground, doesn't that basically mean I own gold? No. And here's exactly why. When you buy a mining stock, you're buying into a business. You're not buying the metal that businesses produce. You're buying equity in a corporation with all the risks that come with
any corporation. So think about what affects a mining company's stock price. Management decisions. Does the CEO make smart calls or bad ones? Labor cost. Are workers striking, demanding higher wages? Energy prices. Mining is massively energy intensive. When oil spikes, margins get crushed. Environmental regulations. A new rule can shut down an operation overnight. As well as government policy. Operating in a foreign country. Did you know that that government can nationalize that mine? As well as operational issues like equipment failure, flooding, geological surprises. None of these things have anything to do with the price of gold. Gold can be going up and a mining company's stock can be going down at the same time because the company is having its own problems. We saw this play out in the early 2000s when gold was strengthening, but several mining companies, major mining companies, were struggling because of hedging strategies that worked against them. You see, some mining companies sell their future gold production in advance. It's called hedging. And when gold prices rise faster than expected, those companies are then locked into selling at lower prices. So what happens? Gold goes up, but the mining stock goes down because the company bet against itself. So this is what I mean when I say there's a wall of complexity between you and the metal. See, with physical gold, there is no complexity. Gold goes up, your gold is worth more. Gold goes down, your gold is worth less. One variable, clean, direct. With the mining stock, here's what you have. The price of gold, the company's management, the company's cost, the company's debt, the company's government relationships, the company's operational performance, and as well as the broader stock market. That's not gold ownership. That is what we call a leveraged bet on a business that happens to be in the gold industry. You following me? Now, listen, sometimes mining stocks outperform gold. Sometimes they underperform dramatically. And the point is, they are not the same thing. And confusing them can cost you a lot of money at exactly the wrong moment. Now, let me paint you a picture, because this is where all of this becomes very real. In October 2008, the financial system is melting down. Lehman Brothers is gone. The stock market is in a free fall. People are terrified out of their minds. What happens to the stocks? They crash. What happens to the gold ETFs? They crash with everything else because they are financial products inside of the system. What happens to the mining stocks? They got destroyed because they're equities, and equities get sold in a panic. You see what I'm talking about here? Now, what happened to the physical gold? Well, physical gold goes up because when the system is burning, people run toward things the system cannot touch. And this is called safe haven behavior. And it's not a theory. It's a pattern that has repeated itself throughout history. When confidence in financial institutions drop, as well as demands for tangible asset rises, and nothing is more tangible than gold. So let me tell you, this is why the distinction we've been making really matters so much. Not in calm markets and not when everything is going up. It matters when something breaks. And right now, with the debt levels we have, God knows how high they are, the inflation that we've lived through, inflation doesn't seem like it's going anywhere. The geopolitical instability we're watching every single day. I mean, look at what's happening, not just here. I mean, the total from what I hear is over 300
trillion dollars worldwide. The conditions for something breaking are more elevated now than they've been in decades. Do you hear what I'm saying? The conditions are breaking more elevated. In other words, things are unbelievably high. You think 2008 was bad. The way things are building now looks really bad. 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

Attention, fellow conservative investors. What does the name Reagan mean to you? It stands for being the ultimate conservative. It also stands for the Reagan Gold Group. If you are a conservative investor, do you see storm clouds approaching? The stock market hates uncertainty, and there are plenty of reasons to be concerned. High inflation, unsustainable national debt, and economic uncertainty due to geopolitical conflicts. You need to be very cautious and conservative with your hard-earned

sometimes called a gold IRA, or even another word for it is a self-directed IRA, which means you direct what you want into the IRA, not what they tell you you have to put in there. So in a gold IRA, you actually hold physical gold inside a tax-advantaged retirement structure. The actual metal, the actual coins and bars, are held at an IRS-approved depository, a secure, insured. Notice I said insured. See, unlike a stock, bond, or mutual fund, where you don't get any kind of guarantee or any kind of insurance, well, when you have gold inside of an IRA, you are insured, but you're insured by the depository. And the depository that stores the metals is underwritten by the Lloyd's of London for up to $1 billion per vault. So it's a secure, insured, audited facility that's allocated specifically to you, not pooled with someone else's gold. It's your gold, your account, and in your name. And here's the part most people don't realize. You can fund a gold IRA by either transferring or rolling over an existing retirement account, which is either a 401k, a traditional IRA. I just did one earlier today, a 403b, a TSP, which stands for Thrift Savings Plan. Or you can move funds directly from that account into a gold IRA. There's no taxes, there's no penalties, and there's no cashing out. You are not withdrawing your retirement savings. What you're doing is you're repositioning them. When I say no cashing out, by the way, in other words, unlike an annuity where they charge you a surrender or a penalty, you can pull your money out of your account anytime you want in an IRA. The only thing is you have to cover your taxes at the end of the year because it's a distribution. So you're not withdrawing your retirement savings. You're repositioning everything from paper assets that exist in the system into actual physical metals that exist out of the system. Now, let's talk about what physical gold actually gives you, because there are several dimensions to this that most people never even heard about. And the first is independence. I love independence. Physical gold has no counterparty. When you own a stock, you're dependent on that company staying solvent. When you own a bond, you are dependent on that issuer honoring their debt. And when you own an ETF, which stands for, by the way, folks, exchange traded funds, you are dependent on the fund manager, the custodian, the exchange. Well, when you own physical gold, you are dependent on nothing and no one. Love that. The gold exists, it's yours, period. Now, the second is one of my favorites, and that's privacy. And this is a big one for our audience. And I understand why, because it's one of mine. We live in a world where your financial life is an open book. Every brokerage account is reported to the government. Let me say that again. Every brokerage account is reported to the government. Every ETF position is tracked. Every transaction leaves a digital trail. Physical gold, it's different. Ownership of precious metals is private. It's not tied to a brokerage account. It's not automatically reported. It's one of the last forms of generally private wealth that still exists in this country. Thank God. And for people who value their financial privacy, as well as there are a lot of them listening right now, that this matters enormously. And the third is wealth transfer. Now listen to this very carefully. Physical gold is one of the cleanest ways to pass wealth to the next generation. Gold coins and bars can be transferred directly to your children and grandchildren. No probate, no fund liquidation, no waiting. You hand them something that is real, something that has held its value for 5,000 years. Something they can hold in their hands. Something no government policy can erase overnight. And the fourth, and this is the one that really drives the point home, is the historical record. I want you to think about everything that's happened in just the last 100 years.

0: the Great Depression, World War II, the collapse of Bretton Woods system, the stagflation of the 1970s, the dot-com crash, the 2008 financial crisis, and the one we all can't forget, the COVID shutdowns, as well as the inflation of the early 2020s. And through every single one of those events, guess what? Gold held its purchasing power. It held its purchasing power. Not perfectly, not without volatility, but directionally over time, gold preserved the real value of wealth, while currencies lost value, and while financial systems failed, as well as while institutions came and went. Now, that's not a coincidence. That is the nature of something that cannot be printed. Something that has to be dug out of the earth. Something scarce, real, and permanent. Now, let me bring everything we've talked about today back to the present moment, because the intellectual case for gold is interesting, but the urgency case, the right now case, is what I really want you to hear. We are living through a convergence of pressures that individually would each be concerning. Together, you know, they're flashing red warning signs right now. Now, if this makes sense and you want to take action today, call 1-800-702-2212. That's 1-800-702-2212. And an metal expert will get right back to you promptly. Now, let's start with geopolitical conflict. God knows we have enough of that going on right now. Turn on the news on any given day. There's active military conflict in Europe. There's tensions going on in the Middle East. And an increasingly aggressive China eye in their eyes on Taiwan, a world that is less stable than at any point in recent memory. Gold has historically been the asset people always run to when the world gets dangerous. Not because it pays interest, but because it's real, it's portable, and universally recognized as valuable. So in any country and any language and in any crisis, next becomes the dollar. The United States is now carrying over $39 trillion in national debt, a number so large it's almost impossible to even comprehend. And here's what matters about that number. There is no realistic path to paying it off. Think about that. No realistic path. The only realistic path is to inflate it away. And remember, I always say this on every show. Many governments, including the United States, they go so far as to create inflation. And the reason they create this inflation is it's a way for them to depreciate the debt. But when you depreciate the debt, you're destroying the value of the dollar. And how do they do it? Well, the only realistic path is to inflate it away. So I'd call that hyperinflation. And inflating it away means printing more dollars, turning on the presses, not just here in the United States with the feds, but all over. And printing more dollars means each dollar that you own today is worth a little less tomorrow. Now, we already lived through a taste of this in 2021, 2022, and the Federal Reserve expanded the money supply dramatically. And then within months, boom, inflation was at 40-year highs. Groceries, gas, rent, cars, insurance, everything became more expensive. And that was just a taste. The conditions that produced it have not even been resolved. The debt is larger, the money supply is larger, and the pressure is even greater. Now, what happens when the next waves hit? Are you positioned for it? Next, market volatility. We've seen several significant market dislocations in just the last few recent years. Events that reminded investors very abruptly that markets go down as well as up. Remember, what goes up must come down, Remember that. And every single time, the people who had a portion of their wealth in physical precious metals, they felt far less of the impact. Now, this is not a theory. This is what the data shows. Remember, numbers don't lie. Math is math. And gold and stock markets have a low correlation, meaning they don't always move together. And in a time of crisis, they often move in the opposite directions, which is exactly the point of diversification. See, real diversification, not four different ETFs that all crash at once. Real diversification, meaning with an asset that behaves differently. Now, during calm markets, people completely forget about all this. During calm markets, everything is going up. And the difference between paper assets and real assets doesn't feel that important. But during a crisis, it becomes the only thing that matters. During crisis, people remember what they actually own. And a lot of them realize too late that they own less than they thought. Now, I don't want that to be your story. That is why I talk about this every single week. Not because I'm out here to scare you, but because I want you to be prepared. Understanding what you actually own, ladies and gentlemen, is the most important step you can take right now. And for those of you that want to email me directly and I answer your questions on the air, by the way, my name is spelled my great-grandfather. I got his name from him, A-L-A-N at ReaganGoldGroup.com. Now, it just so happens that I received an email that's relevant to what we're talking about on the air today, and I'd like to read this out loud. It says, Alan, I've been listening in what you're saying about the difference between ETFs and physical gold. It actually makes a lot of sense to me. I currently own a gold ETF in my brokerage account. But if someone wanted to actually switch to physical gold instead of just holding the ETF, how do people usually do that? Is it complicated? And I love that question because it gets right to the practical part. And I want to give you, listener, a real answer. So first, good news. This is not complicated. It's actually one of the most straightforward financial moves that you can make. And there are two routes depending on where your money is. If you have money in your retirement account, like a 401k, an IRA, a 403b, any type of qualified IRA account, the process is called either a transfer or a rollover. And here's what happens. 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Remember this. The IRS requires that a licensed bonded custodian issue the IRA. So on behalf of Reagan Gold Group, they issue that IRA through that custodian for you. The whole process usually is completed in 7 to 10 business days and done correctly. No taxes, no penalties, and no disruption to your retirement strategy at all. Now, if you have money outside of a retirement account, meaning a savings, a brokerage account, cash, what have you. You might have birthday money, I don't know. 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And that's the one thing that Reagan Gold Group really is proud of, is that they're able to get the metals out to you within 48 to 72 hours. No other gold group that I know exists does that. They usually take anywhere from 10 to 30 days. Now, either way, the key is working with a company that knows what they're doing. A reputable reputable company that is transparent, that's going to educate you, that does not pressure you. And that, ladies and gentlemen, is exactly what Reagan Gold Group does. They walk you through it step by step, answer any and every question, and trust me, there's no pressure, there's no jargon. They make sure that you understand exactly what you're doing and why. And if you're curious about whether this is the right situation, all you have to do is call 800-702-2212. That's 800-702-2212. Get your name in, and one of those experts will call you right back. The reason I am such a Reagan guy, Reagan knew that gold, real physical, tangible gold, was one of the oldest and the most reliable protections against that kind of theft. Because he knew that gold has maintained its value against inflation for centuries. Not because people decided to believe in it, but because it's real. And real things hold their value when paper things do not. And thinking that you're diversified, and guess what? Actually being diversified. So the most important step in protecting your money is understanding what you actually own. And today, I hope I gave you a much clearer picture of exactly that. Now, before I let you go today, I want to make sure something really lands, because I think this is the most important part of the entire show. We live in a world where everything has a paper version, a digital version, a derivative version, a version that somebody created so that they could sell you the idea of something without giving you the thing itself. Number one, there are paper versions of real estate. Number two, there are paper versions of oil. Number three, there are paper versions of companies. And yes, there are paper versions of gold. Gold ETFs, gold futures, gold certificates, gold mining stocks. All of them give you exposure to the price of gold, but none of them give you gold. And in a crisis, the difference between the price of gold and the possession of gold is everything. Now, let me tell you what I mean by that. In 2008, when the financial system was cracking, people who held gold ETFs discovered something unsettling. Some of those funds were leveraged, and some held paper promises instead of the actual metal. Some suspended redemptions when the pressure got high enough. The people who held physical gold, coins and bars in their hands or in an allocated account, did not have that problem. Their gold was their gold. No counterparty, no middleman, no risk that the institution holding the promise would fail. When the system is under stress, paper promises get tested. Physical gold does not. Now think about what counterparty risk really means. Every paper asset you own depends on someone else performing. A stock depends on the company to keep operating. A bond depends on the borrower to repay. Now, I know I've said this before, but I just want this to sink in. A bank deposit depends on the bank to stay solvent. A gold ETF depends on the fund manager to actually hold the metal they say they hold. Physical gold has zero counterparty risk. It does not depend on anyone's performance. It does not depend on anyone's promise. It does not depend on anyone staying in business. It simply is what it is, sitting in a vault, real, finite, yours. That distinction between owning the price and owning the metal, that is everything. And here's my final thought for the day. Ronald Reagan understood that real things have real value, that sound money, money tied to something tangible, is the foundation of economic freedom. 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This has been the Reagan Gold Show. I'm Alan Johnson. Thank you for spending your time with me today. Share this show with someone who needs to hear it if you've taped it. And I'll see you next week. God bless you. God bless your family. And God bless America.
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30: John Polk was my nemesis. I knew in order to live a rich and fulfilling life, one where I was equal under the law and could be happy and fulfilled, I needed to defeat the message that John Polk was peddling.
31: I'm John Polk. For years, I was the poster boy of the conversion therapy movement. The ex-gay who married an ex-lesbian and traveled the world telling my story of how I changed my sexuality from gay to straight. I wore the label of ex-gay with pride. That was all until, well, we'll get to that part.
30: 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He did with me.
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30: I hated him. 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
31: 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And as I look, too, at the harm I did from within it. 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
0: My father's never-ending string of lies ultimately broke apart my family. 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How did my father become the scheming mastermind? Was he like this with everyone? And is it possible, after all these years, he's actually changed? 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
13: 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The phone lines are open. Give us a call, 979-59-MONEY. That is 979-596-6639. There's a lot of great financial programs that you can listen to over the weekend. Why I would say we might get a leg up on those other shows is that we are live. You can interact with us. So again, you can also text that line, 979-596-6639. You can send us emails, jeremiah@therealmoneypros.com. My colleague Alex, Alexandra Lundgren, is here with me. You can also send her an email at alex@therealmoneypros.com as well. I'm excited to have this conversation today. Yeah. So we have a packed studio with some special guests that are so gracious to give us their time on a Saturday, especially when it's a beautiful day, spring's upon us, the sun is shining. It's great out there. But we have an important topic that we need to talk about. And selfishly, I got a bunch of questions that I need to hit on this, because if there's been one theme that I have recognized in conversations with my clients really over the past probably 2 to 3 years, just in my office, not meeting with a significant amount of people, but a pretty good number, a huge topic that comes up again and again and again is their aging parents and how will they cover the care for that potential long-term cost need. One of the biggest financial risks in America right now is not a stock market crash. It is the inevitability of getting old. And the reality is we have a aging population. So you have people that have spent decades building retirement, building their portfolios, paying off homes, maxing your 401ks, but the question really comes down to, what happens if I can't take care of myself one day? And the reality is that there's conversations about long-term care and then a nursing home. It's not just a nursing home conversation anymore. It's like people might need help at home. There might be memory care issues, assisted living, this, that, and everything in between. And I will say, a bit of a scary part is that a lot of families do not have a plan or a protocol in place when. And it's almost not like an if. I think the probability is of when this situation is going to take place. Meaning, does someone need help with daily tasks for months or even years? So today we're going to dive into these looming long-term care challenges that arguably millions of Americans are facing or going to face, what these real costs look like, and what how Medicaid actually works. Like, this is going to be the real conversation today. Yeah. Of the ins and outs, the myths, the protocol of Medicaid, and how you can use this tool, if you will, to get to your desired outcome, whether it's for you or your family or from an estate planning standpoint. So I'm excited to have Jessica Young, Brooke Baker with Navigate Legacy.
5: Legacy Navigate.
13: Legacy Navigate, mm-hmm. Said it backwards, here with us today. So we're going to
5: Hopefully clarify for us the difference between Medicare, Medicaid, and how they actually can work together.
14: Right.
5: Yeah.
13: No, we got a lot of questions. So Let's jump right into it. Medicaid. There's so many myths around it, but if you are going to do the best job in the simplest form that you can, okay, of explaining what is Medicaid and what is its purpose, how most people would see it or view it. I mean, both of you could take a shot at this.
14: Okay. Well, traditionally speaking, what we deal with as far as Medicaid is the Medicaid Aged and Disabled Waiver. So what that waiver is it's a waiver that protects or helps our senior citizens age 65 or older, or those who are disabled, get the care that they need and the resources to pay for those. So it's not the traditional Medicaid. It's not meant to be an impoverishment program. It's specifically designed to help our elderly, you know, we all have aging parents, mm-hmm. get on the benefits that they need or get the care that they need, mostly to remain at home independently, right? Because that's cheaper than using Medicaid or using a state benefit, but even then it covers them in the home. So that's essentially what we work with, is the Medicaid Aged and Disabled Waiver.
13: Jessica, what do you think? Give us your take. Well, I will say this. You both have an interesting background of how you've gotten into this. So, Jessica, correct me if I'm wrong, but your background before you started Legacy Navigate is you were a social worker and working in the hospice space. And if there's one or both of those experience would certainly shape your view on this subject, it has to be those two career paths that you were on.
20: Yeah, absolutely. Brooke's a nurse, I'm a social worker. We both worked in hospice and home health for about 15 years prior to opening this business. And we just saw this repeated theme of people needing the care and not being able to pay for it. And so, when we walk down this path of Medicaid with folks, it becomes very complex and virtually impossible for our seniors to handle on their own. So we saw the need and the problems, and we opened Legacy Navigation about 6 years ago to specifically address this issue and really take it off their shoulders and do it for them. So we've become experts in the field, and Medicaid is our way in the United States of helping our seniors and disabled pay for care if they're unable to pay for it on their own. And that's most of us. That's most of us, right? We're not expecting to put out $30,000 a month for a private in-home caregiver or $15,000 a month for a nursing home. So these are just things we haven't planned for, and there are tools to use.
13: So let's get into those tools. So Medicaid specifically, we've already debunked one thing. Well, maybe not a debunk, but providing that clarification that Medicaid does cover long-term care. Now, is there different variations of this? And Alex, please chime in if you have questions on this, like variations of long-term care. Because you could look at a situation or an individual where maybe they just need a little bit of assistance at home, where they just maybe they're not as mobile and they just need someone to come in, like a skilled nurse to come in and just administer medications and things like that. Or someone who is all the way on the other side of the spectrum of full-blown, you know, Alzheimer's, dementia, and they need to be in the facility, and they don't have that option of in-home care. So is there different versions of this?
5: Well, or, I mean, and I, maybe this doesn't qualify, or maybe it does. I have a good friend who has metastasized brain cancer, mm-hmm. who has to have a surgery, and it's a three-month recovery, and she lives alone.
14: Right.
5: But it's not a hospitalized recovery.
14: Right.
5: Mm-hmm. You know, those kinds of things.
14: Mm-hmm. Yeah. So Medicaid covers long-term care, right? So we have Medicare and Medicaid. A lot of people get confused with Medicare.
5: Yeah.
14: And they think that Medicare, they have insurance, and Medicare is going to pay for things. Medicare will pay for rehabilitation, right?
5: Okay.
14: So they'll pay for 21 days in a rehab facility if you qualify and meet goals for that amount of time. After that, they'll pay for 80 more days, but you have a high share of cost for that. And so after that, you're just dropped. You're on your own. So Medicaid comes in when it's a long-term care situation, whether that's skilled nursing, and that's the long-term care waiver through Medicaid. And if it's assisted living or if it's at-home care, that's the home care home-based waiver. And that's specifically Idaho's name for it. We practice in 44 different states, and so every state has their different name and different programs, but all essentially the same thing. So they do cover in-home care, and they do cover assisted living as well as long-term care.
13: Is it?
5: I don't think most people realize, I didn't, that you could have in-home coverage.
14: Correct.
13: Mm-hmm. Yeah, that's a big piece too, because, I mean, what is the biggest blind side that people miss on these costs, right? Because, I mean, we see these, just that cliche saying of, mm-hmm. oh, this is going to be so expensive, and so it's going to be this and that. It's like, okay, I get it, but I've had conversations with people where they're like, yeah, you know, they were in an assisted living facility and it was about $5,000 a month. And with Social Security and the pension that they come in, we only had to make up a shortfall of, you know, maybe $500 a month, and they had cash and assets to do it. I'm like, oh, okay, well, that's a good scenario. Yeah. And then there's the other side of the spectrum where you can hear, well, this, you better be prepared for this long-term care cost because this could be $12,000 to $15,000 depending on where the area that it is. I mean, mm-hmm. There's probably degrees of truth in that, right?
20: Absolutely. So if for in-home care, they you know, look at the financial part completely separately as if you were in a facility. So they come and they do an assessment. The state will do an assessment and allot you a certain amount of hours. And those hours, you may or may not have a small copay for those hours. In assisted living and skilled nursing, those look very different, where essentially you're giving your whole paycheck to the facility and you're allowed to keep a very small amount. In assisted living, it's $135. In skilled nursing, it's $40 that you get to keep for personal needs spending. The rest goes to the facility.
5: Wow. And so could some of those in-home hours be used for like respite care for a spouse or something that's caring for their
14: exactly
5: loved one?
14: That's exactly what it's for.
5: Mm-hmm. Okay.
20: Yep. And they can come in and do things like meal prep, light housekeeping, you know, medication administration, those kinds of things. But it is expensive. In-home care right now is anywhere from $35 to $50 an hour. So if you're needing 24-hour care and you want to stay in your home, it's around $30,000 a month.
13: Mm-hmm. $30,000 a month. That is a spicy meatball, which really confirms that understanding the dynamics of how you can use Medicaid as a tool. Let's debunk some myths. Let's talk about what that protocol looks like and actually how this rubber meets the road, meaning how you've helped people who have needed this type of care or help and how you've helped them. This is The Real Money Pros. We'll be right back.

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1: 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One of the best ways to interact with the show. It's where you can find our educational content. You can find previous podcasted episodes. Remember, we're not here to sell you anything. We're here to give you education. And when you, the more education you have, the more tools you are armed with to make better strategic decisions. And one area of decision making where I think a lot of people get tripped up and a lot of people get confused, I would say, I mean, this is for me personally, it's around the insurance realm. So today we're specifically talking about Medicaid, long-term care planning. How can we join these two and make sure that either you or your aging parent, they're aging with grace, meaning they're not left in some place and you feel financial stress and they're feeling financial stress, because I've seen so many clients where this has been a tremendous burden for them in during this time, or they see this burden upcoming and it causes a lot of stress and uncertainty. So we want to remove that today, and that's why we have some experts here in this space. We have Brooke Baker. We also have Jessica Young with Legacy Navigate. You can go to legacynavigate.com to get more information there. But again, if you have questions, phone lines are open. This is a tremendous opportunity for you to ask questions around long-term care and how Medicaid works. 979-59-MONEY. That is 979-596-6639. You can also text that phone number as well with your questions. Okay, Brooke, Jessica, let's just dive right into it. Misconceptions or myths around Medicaid when it comes to the long-term care planning side. And we can talk about how this comes with enrollment, who qualifies, when it comes to income, your assets, and what actions you can take to maybe get those assets out of your name so then you could potentially qualify. Let's just debunk some of the biggest myths that you've seen, and then Alex and I will probably throw some curveballs your way as well.
2: Great. Awesome. So let's just be real here. This segment isn't long enough for us to tell you all the myths about Medicaid.
1: We're going
2: to
1: try.
2: Right. We'll do our best. The reality is we have people come to us every day that say, I was instructed by an attorney to get divorced. Oh. I have to sell my house and get rid of all of my assets to qualify, or I make too much money. So there's a million Medicaid myths out there. Everyone thinks that they don't qualify. I guarantee if you don't qualify, it's because you have, you know, $2 million in the bank and a long-term care policy and plenty to keep you busy your entire life, right? Or to keep you in long-term care for your entire life. Other than that, you don't make too much money. There are things in Idaho called the Miller Trust that solve that income issue. Mm-hmm. So nobody ever makes too much money. You can get the VA pay, you can get your pension, you can get all of those things and still qualify income-wise. Don't ever get divorced. It's actually illegal to get divorced to qualify for Medicaid. They look at it as an asset transfer, right? That wasn't necessary.

0: income off my investments. And a lot of times where I've seen, because real quick, what is a rough number of like the threshold? If you go over that amount, you won't qualify for Medicaid. Is it around $2,000 a month?
1: $2,900.
2: Okay. So, and does it vary from state to state?
1: Yes. Every state is different with everything.
2: Okay.
0: Okay. So it varies from state to state. So meaning you're essentially what you're saying is that don't think that you automatically won't qualify because you have, you're getting four. Because I ran into this with a client where they want to do this type of planning, but when we looked at the Social Security, the pension that she was receiving, she's getting about $6,000 a month, which is not even trying. Which immediately the first person or the first thing that would come to mind is like, there's no way I'm going to qualify. But what you're saying, both of you are saying, is that there is a way where you can route that income into maybe what's called a Miller's Trust. It's probably similar to an irrevocable trust, meaning you set up a trust that you don't have control over, and that money just feeds into there, and then Medicaid would not deem that as a source of income. So, bada bing, bada boom, you could potentially be approved in that regard.
3: Yeah, in that scenario, for example, if your client, maybe they needed to go into assisted living, and that was $10,000 a month, right? She's still only making six a month. So, yes, she's over that threshold of income, but the overage would go into a Miller Trust, and she would still qualify since her cost of care is more than what she makes each month. And that is across the board in the United States. Some offer qualified income trusts or Miller Trusts, and some don't. They just say, if you make less than the cost of your care, then you're eligible income-wise.
0: So there is that. So there is that kind of. So if you're in a state where they don't offer that Miller's Trust, then you're not completely debunked out of out of getting that. There could be some wrath. It just seems like this whole world is just this space that you got to understand all the moving parts. So not, it's set up right, and you're getting some help. I mean, no pun intended. Navigating, you know, your legacy planning, right?
2: Yeah.
0: What other myths are there? So we talked about the divorce. That's illegal. Probably illegal. Shouldn't do that just from the standpoint of just qualifying for Medicaid. Is generally the route to take where setting up an irrevocable. So you have the spouse asset transfer. And I think a lot of people lean on setting up what's called an irrevocable trust where they transfer assets into said trust. They lose control, but then that is not looked at as an asset that's owned by that individual. So then in theory, you could qualify for Medicaid. Is that a valid strategy?
1: Kind of.
0: Okay.
1: So what happens is people move money into a trust. If it's a living trust, it's revocable, right? And so everything you move into that living trust is now considered an asset because Medicaid says you transferred everything. We can't touch it. You're going to get penalized, including your house, right? If your house is not in that trust, then it's exempt anyway. So there's no reason to move that into a living trust. If it's a Medicaid compliant trust, they've set it up thinking that they don't have to have long-term care for 5 years, right? So Medicaid has that 5-year look back in Idaho and a lot of states.
0: Let's dive into that 5-year look back because that is a term that's been thrown around a lot of, okay, I get on Medicaid, but if this and that happens, when I pass away, they're going to look back and they're going to take all my stuff back. Again, probably another myth that we need to debunk. 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
1: We are back. 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That is 979-596-6639. If you're a little hesitant to have your voice go over the airwaves, send us a text message. 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And that's why we have some experts here today, Jessica Young, Brooke Baker with Legacy Navigate. That is legacynavigate.com. So if you've missed the first two segments, we're going to podcast this. You can go to therealmoneypros.com because there's so much information you can glean. It's so funny that we were all talking during the break. And it's like we could do a show on this for about 5 hours. I'm like, okay, that might bore the listeners, and we're gonna get way too technical. But it just seems to me it's so important because I don't want to, you know, sensationalize something here. But in my opinion, my anecdotal take on this is that this is gonna be a problem as we have this aging population. There's gonna need to be some solutions, and people need to be forward thinking because the last place you want to be is trying to come up with a long-term care or Medicaid strategy right in the throes of that battle, yeah. Right? Because then you're talking about emotional turmoil, you're talking about stress, anxiety, and making decisions in an emotional reactive state generally don't give you the best outcome. So that's why I really think it's important to continue to bring up this conversation and what tools people have and what avenues they can take to give them peace. Right around this, like actually give them a strategy. So one thing we were talking about during the break is that around, and I found this really interesting because a lot of people, they hear, and we suggest they do this, they do some level of estate planning. And a lot of times that is done in the form of a living trust. So mm-hmm. My wife and I, we have a living trust. It's revocable. We can make changes during that. Mm-hmm. But you made an interesting comment, Brooke, how, and Jessica, you mentioned that too, like right before we went to the break, that there could be some issues with your Medicaid long-term care planning, mm-hmm. If you have something held in a living revocable trust, why?
2: Correct. The reason why is because in Medicaid's eyes, they're going to allow you some assets as long as they can possibly recoup their, you know, the money that they give.
1: Because that's the idea, right? Like you go on Medicaid and then after you pass away, if your estate has assets left over, they're going to say, hey, well, all that cost of care that you weren't paying for mm-hmm. while you're receiving it, we're going to get it on the back end through estate recovery.
2: Right. Okay. Right. So estate recovery is triggered by death, right? So if, and through probate. So if somebody dies and they have a living trust, nothing ever goes through probate.
3: Right.
2: Right. Correct. It protects it. So Medicaid can't attach a lien to it at that point. Mainly the home. They don't care about the other assets and those kinds of things. They're still going to count them as assets, but they can be held in that trust still. But the home, if it's put into the living trust because it wouldn't go through probate, then Medicaid says, well, now the entire asset of your house is an asset. So the entire equity of your house is now an asset.
1: That could be subject to recovery, or is that looked
2: subject
1: at through
2: to recovery.
1: Interesting.
3: So, mm-hmm. So because it went into the trust, they now
2: count it
3: as an asset towards qualification?
2: Correct.
3: Okay.
1: Versus, okay, now versus if it wasn't in the irrevocable trust.
2: Right.
1: How do they look at that?
2: So we generally quit claim deed it back out of the trust.
1: Okay.
2: And then it's an exempt asset. So it will still go through probate and Medicaid can still attach a lien to it. But there are also, and we won't get into all the nuts and bolts, but there are also 5 ways that we can quit claim deed a home out of somebody's name to protect that home too. So that's another tool.
1: So it's really coming down to like understanding what your overall plan is. Because if you're just aggressive with moving, let's say your house in this instance, to that living revocable trust, it loses that exempt status to now it's non-exempt,
2: right.
1: Which now we're looking at it's that entire thing could be subject to recapture. So.
2: Right.
1: Again, these are just the nuances of this type of planning and why you got to be forward looking on this. I mean, have you had any examples with like people that you work with or clients that you've worked with where it's been like you catch something like, okay, we got to fix this? I mean, how do you help navigate them through this?
4: Yeah, I mean, I can give you an example. We've had multiple clients in the hospital where they're in crisis mode, like you're talking about, you know, and having to make these decisions. One recent couple, elderly in their 80s, married couple, wife needed care, husband did not, didn't know how to afford the $12,000 a month at the long-term care center, and didn't want, you know, to deplete everything they had, sell their home, et cetera. So we were able to do some Medicaid planning with this couple. We were able to quit claim deed the home into the spouse's, the well spouse's name, transfer a majority of assets and a portion of her income over to him. And so now her income and her assets are under the Medicaid qualification limits, and she's able to qualify, and he's still able to live his life. And Medicaid really doesn't want to put everybody on the street, right? And this benefit is to help people who need the care. So they do allow and have tools and strategies that people aren't aware of, and that's what Medicaid planning is. We're able to walk you through. We collect all of your information on income, assets, and your medical situation, and then help you make a plan.
3: And does that, it's different when it's a spouse versus like if you're trying to transfer it to your kid or something, mm-hmm. though, right? Mm-hmm. They look at it differently?
2: Mm-hmm.
3: Okay.
2: So Medicaid has a gifting penalty, essentially. So for every state, it has their different amounts. And they will say based on the amount that you gifted, you qualify or you're penalized for X amount of months, which Medicaid won't pay. And then after that penalty period, they'll kick in.
3: Okay.
2: So in the instance, Jeremiah, that we were talking about where somebody had done a irrevocable trust, you know, three years ago, and they still have 2 years to go for that look back period, what Medicaid would do would be either to say you don't qualify for 2 years, or depending on what that amount was that they funded that trust with, they would assess that penalty divisor and make them spend down or make them wait until that was out, and then they could start Medicaid. But essentially, if you're putting that chunk of money, the 2 years is going to be less. So it just depends on, you know,
1: what's the better outcome. Well, and I find that interesting too, because I think that's where I like to get in the nuts and bolts, because you hear this term of 5-year look back. Mm-hmm. I'm like, okay, well, like, what exactly is that? Like, mm-hmm. how do they arrive at that? And then you kind of dive into what that whole process of, you know, applying for Medicaid. It's like, well, a lot of that's handled like through that application process, where I'm sure they're looking at assets, tax returns, bank accounts for probably a number of years, mm-hmm. where they can go follow that breadcrumb trail if need be, and they can identify certain things. And I'm sure that there's an attestation that you need to make as a person right. that's applying for, saying like, no, like, well, here's the questionnaire that you gave me. Here's everything I listed out, and I'm, you know, stating this under, you yeah. know, perjury or perjury, whatever, you yeah. know, all that. And I guess that's how they find it, mm-hmm. right? So then if that's the case where, okay, you've done this, you know, thoughtful planning and you've moved assets, but if you didn't do within that 5-year clock, let's say you did it January 1, 2020, but you needed care January 1, 2023, mm-hmm. well, you still in theory would have that 2-year mark. So in this case, they're going to say, well, you got to wait 2 years, or they're going to arrive at some type of calculation to say, well, here's what that penalty or whatever that cost would be. But I guess that is helpful to know, like in peace of mind. So if someone who did that, it's not, you're just completely left of the wolves of like, okay, well, like now you there's no way you're going to get Medicaid ever. It's like, mm-hmm. no, you just got that 2-year period that we have to figure out. So let's look all your resources and make sure all the puzzle pieces fit
2: right.
1: together.
2: Right.
1: I guess I'm kind of tracking here a
2: yeah.
1: little bit.
2: Yeah, you're getting
4: yeah.
2: it.
4: I'm starting to. yeah. In Idaho, for every about $10,500 you gift, you're ineligible for Medicaid for 1 month.
3: Okay.
4: So if you can.
1: Within that 5-year period?
4: Yeah. Period.
1: Okay.
4: Yeah.
1: Okay.
4: Within that 5-year look back, the day you apply for Medicaid, they say the day you're applying in the last 5 years, have you sold or transferred anything for less than fair market value in order to qualify for Medicaid? So there's kind of some tricks there, right? And we've had multiple clients who've maybe made monthly donations to churches or helped a daughter with college. Those transfers were not in order to qualify for Medicaid. We do have the burden of proof to prove that to Medicaid, yeah. but those are all transfers that we could essentially get exempt.
1: So that's helpful that there are transfers that are exempt from that disqualification, mm-hmm. if you will, mm-hmm. which I guess I kind of appreciate where they follow the sentiment of like, okay, if you're really trying to, I don't want to say game the system, but but if you're truly trying to do that and do big asset transfers, that would be out of the norm of like, what a normal person would do to like help your child with school, right. or, you know, help someone with this, or donating to a church. It's like, okay, we understand why you were doing that. That's kind of in the normal protocol of what you would do, like managing your finances. But that $200,000 cash transfer that you did amongst like all your grandkids, like that clearly is you being proactive. Which again, I mean, if you were under that 5-year plan, then, or that 5-year look back, then in theory that could work. So
4: yeah, and sometimes we even, you know, last case scenario, we use gifting as a strategy. So if their cost of care is less than that penalty divisor, that 10-5 in Idaho, then it would make sense for them if they wanted to gift some money to a child or grandkids or whatever, and they would be able to preserve some of those assets, not all of them, because they would be privately paying through their penalty period, but some assets would be saved.
1: Well, I think that's the main objective here. People want to protect what they've made, what they've earned, right? It's not about what you made, it's about what you keep, right? And I think we're just following that sentiment here. Again, this is The Real Money Pros. 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
2: 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We're talking about how to coordinate Medicaid with long-term care. We've debunked a bunch of myths around this. We talked about how Medicaid actually functions in this regard, how all the different states have different rules around this and things that you need to pay attention to. Let's just jump into, like, action steps for someone who's maybe listening to this, or anyone who's out there is like, okay, like, how do I take the first step in the figuring this out? Because during the break, again, you know, Alex, during, like, anytime we have guests on the radio show, I feel like the best conversations happen during the break. So I'm like, wait, okay, don't say anything. We got to say this when we're on the air. You said that if someone were to engage with you for this type of Medicaid planning, it would take you what? How long?
1: If somebody's doing a Medicaid application on their own with income and assets that are over Medicaid's limits, it could take them 9 to 12 months to do it on their own.
2: So like a year.
1: So like a year, where you're privately paying and unable to get the coverage for care, right?
3: And they don't go back pay. You just missed all that.
1: Correct.
3: Mm-hmm. Okay.
1: Yep. And with Legacy Navigation, we're about 90-day turnaround time, just really depending on Medicaid's processing times. But essentially, right, we know the questions. We know how to present the information.
2: Yeah.
1: We know the system. Mm-hmm. So we can just get it all nice in a pretty little package and give it to Medicaid and get you rolling on your benefits.
3: Wow.
2: Okay. We want to leave this last segment, listeners informed and really understanding what they should do next if they feel that this is a path that they need to take. So what are steps that they should take? What are signs that they should look for to get help, whether it's themselves or maybe their kids or family members? At what age should adult children have these conversations with their parents? Like,
3: when are they sick enough?
2: Yeah.
3: Right now.
1: Yeah,
3: right now.
1: Yeah.
4: So we always recommend that people reach out to us sooner than later, because when you're in that crisis mode and you're making these decisions based on emotional, you know, responses, it's never appropriate, and it's usually a little bit late to really preserve the money. So let's have these decisions now. Make sure you have your power of attorneys in place. Make sure that you have your, you know, advanced directives in place. Let's have these conversations as the pre-planning, so that when it comes time, you're ready to roll and there's nothing else that you need to worry about, especially for children with adult parents or elderly parents. We need to be prepared for that, because it's going to fall on us.
3: Yeah.
1: I think, listeners, for you out there, the first thing you need to do is seek help. We always do a free consultation. It's usually about an hour long, where we can go through the income and assets and give you kind of a rough plan of what to do. And of course, you could do that on your own, or you could have people like us do it for you. But there are a lot of tools and strategies out there. There is a lot of misinformation, and we'd love to help talk through that with you and help, you know, make sure that you get the coverage that you need when you need it, instead of waiting until you're completely destitute.
3: And it sounds like, as part of doing estate planning, you should be included in that conversation as well.
1: Yeah, we often are.
3: So that it all coordinates well together. Mm-hmm. You're not doing one that's in conflict with the other.
1: Exactly right. And so anytime we have a client who we haven't been in pre-planning with, we always ask, what are the other team members here? Do you have an attorney you're working with? Do you have a financial planner you're working with? And we have really nice, deep conversations with those people, and everybody's involved in this plan.
3: Fantastic.
2: Well, any thoughts? I mean, this could be a total anecdotal take, or maybe you have some legitimate experience in here, which I think you both do. This, because I was under this assumption for a while, and then a couple of people have told me that, no, that's kind of not right. But the quality of care that you get under Medicaid, and it just, I think that turns people off immediately. Like, I don't want to go on Medicaid. Like, no, absolutely not. Like, is there legitimacy behind that? Like, how do facilities and, like, long-term care facilities, like, coordinate with Medicaid? Is it
4: great question. So essentially what happens is it's just a payer source, right? So in Idaho, essentially, if Medicaid's paying, because they don't always get a facility wouldn't always get the reimbursement that they would get from somebody privately, they may say that you have to have a shared room. That's the only difference in care. It doesn't change the nursing care. It doesn't change the medications. Nothing else changes. You still get the same care that everybody else gets. You just may have to have a shared room. There are ways around that we can work around that with families. So don't let that hinder you or scare you. But that's the only difference.
1: There isn't anything called an all Medicaid facility, right? There is no facility that just takes Medicaid patients. Every private pay facility that you see has a few Medicaid beds if they're willing. So there may be 3 to 5 Medicaid beds available at each facility in the area. Some don't offer Medicaid beds at all. But like Brooke's saying, right, it's the same caregivers that are caring for the private pay, and nobody knows the difference in the facility.
2: So do you see that there's an issue with just availability?
3: Yeah, that was my question.
2: Is that the biggest, is that the biggest hurdle that you run into? It's like, okay, you qualify, it's great, but I mean, if there's no beds that are offered, I mean, you get, it's like a waiting list. I mean, how do you approach that?
1: Yeah, sometimes there's a waiting list. We've been really lucky as Medicaid planners. We've developed relationships with the facilities in the area who essentially, right, we are sort of guaranteeing them a payer source. We know we're going to get this Medicaid application approved. So they'll oftentimes accept our clients as Medicaid pending while we're waiting for their Medicaid to be approved, and or just, you know, open a bed or offer a bed because we've been able to get that done. It's really difficult for facilities to, you know, if you walk into a facility and say, hey, we applied for Medicaid, but it's going to be several months. What do we do with my mom? They're going to probably turn you away and say, come back when you're eligible, because we can't bill. You know, we can't get paid for the care we're providing until you have that benefit. So that's difficult for a lot of people. There is definitely a limit, but we haven't ever, I mean, we've had small waiting lists where people wait maybe a few weeks before they need to get in. But yeah, typically we're able to help place. And that's a part of what we do too, as our clinical background is help find placement for Medicaid, which nobody else does.
2: I feel like it's just a service that's going to need, there's going to be more and more demand, like as people are aging, and then especially their kids are trying to help them get them through this. One thing I want to pivot on, another thing you mentioned about relocating, like I think is, you know, families kind of dispersed across the country or maybe globally or whatever the case is, that the logistics can be a little bit difficult. I mean, I got a number of clients where, I mean, he's like, I got to go down to California again, and I got to deal with my dad's situation, and he's multiple states away. And you mentioned that there's an option that at least a service, if I'm mistaken, that's a service that you offer for relocation. Mm-hmm. Tell me about
4: that. Yes. So we also, when Jessica and I built this business, we really wanted to encompass everything that people might need. And so it's led us into this non-emergent travel companion line, I guess, of business that we do. And so we fly from state to state. We help seniors relocate. Oftentimes it's, you know, mom and dad live in a separate state, or mom does, and we need to fly them to live closer to us so that we can see them.
2: Yeah.
4: Or we're paying an outrageous amount of money for assisted living in California, and we can move them here and they get a better, you know, apartment. And so we help seniors by flying them first class. We do all the coordination between facilities or between home and facility, do all the medication management, all the ADLs, and get them where they need to go.
3: Wow. That's huge.
1: Truly a door-through-door service where we're tucking them in at their new facility and talking the family through, you know, what this looks like next, and providing that emotional support as well, because it's a lot of emotional turmoil when you're dealing with aging parents.
2: Yeah. I mean, I was introduced to this, one of my clients, she went to a, it's kind of a threefold in one place, where it's the group community living, and then if they need the assisted living, they have that space, right. And if they need the long-term care facility, it's kind of that all-encompassing facility. And she doesn't have any family out here, no kids. So I was like, I'm going to go with you to go look at this place.
3: Yeah.
2: And keep on, I have no experience in this. And so that's what's really just kind of, this was about a year ago, that's just kind of made this top of mind of like, I just learned a lot just going through this process, helping my client navigate this. And now learning more about the Medicaid side and that you have tools. I mean, all this stuff is just extremely important. So again, we have Brooke Baker, Jessica Young with Legacy Navigation. 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
4: Yeah, as far as transport, we can work in any state. 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
3: Okay.
2: Copy that. 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That's where you can get more information. I don't think this is going to be the last time that we're going to have you sharing your expertise around this subject moving forward. We certainly appreciate the time. Again, The Real Money Pros, that is a wrap-up of Hour 1. We are back live for Hour number 2. Stay with us.
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7: All right, welcome to the show, everybody. I'm your host, Kenny Michaels. This is Striking Gold. We got a big day in front of us. Let's get rolling. First of all, you can watch me on YouTube. If you go to YouTube and you go to Striking Gold with Kenny Michaels, all one long word, you can watch me do this show live. You can also go to The Gold Show with Kenny Michaels on YouTube and watch it as well. All right, welcome to the show. I'm Kenny Michaels. This is Striking Gold. The number to get me live right now, 888-961-0222. Again, 888-961-0222. You can get me live right now if you want at that number, 888-961-0222. The amazing Wendy is on phones today. She will, you have a question about moving your retirement account or your cash into physical gold and silver, she'll take your call. She'll connect you to me. What a week. Two different news agencies, two of them, USA Today and MSN, said Trump is on his way to Fort Knox to inspect Fort Knox. This is the most exciting news we in the gold world have been waiting for. Is Trump going to Fort Knox? We already know he's obsessed with gold. We already know he would love to get us to the gold standard. We already know that. Already know that. And now, two different news agencies, USA Today and MSN, are saying Trump is going to Fort Knox to open Fort Knox. He wants to know what's in there. I have a question. Why? Why does he want to know what's in there? because whatever he's doing, he's using gold. So if you are invested in physical gold and silver, not that stupid stock nonsense, if you're invested in physical gold and silver and you have the right products, you are going to have an explosion in your account. Boom! Trump is heading to Fort Knox. The gold industry has been waiting for this announcement. We knew it was coming at some point. We knew it was coming. And it's finally here. Okay? Now, NBC News, did you see the interview with Trump before he boarded his flight to China? He said, I don't even care about Americans' finances with this whole war with Iran. He said, I could care less about America's finances. I don't care. He says, doesn't matter to me what happens to their finances. All I care about is that Iran doesn't get a nuclear bomb. Well, sure, it's important Iran doesn't get a nuclear bomb, but whoa, Mr. President. What do you mean you don't care about Americans' finances? What about us retirees? Or what about us old people? What about us seniors? What do we do? I'll tell you what we do. We don't rely on our government to help us. We take our accounts, we move it to gold and silver, and we're safe. That's it. Because it's the number one safe haven anywhere at any time. We move to gold and silver. And now with Trump opening up Fort Knox, on his way to open Fort Knox, how exciting is this? Silver's up 162% in the last year. Now it's gone way up. Gold's gone up now, up 50% in the last year. Silver is soaring, as we all know, okay? And humanity is now obsessed with gold. You call Golden Crest Metals, 888-406-6222. 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It'll come to my email, and we'll take your retirement account, we'll take your cash, we'll move it into physical gold and silver. And what a time to be in gold and silver. Trump is opening up Fort Knox. Oh, praise Jesus. Thank God. Let's go, baby. This is what we've been waiting for. If you're invested in physical gold, this is the news you wanted to hear. You've heard me talk about Trump repricing gold and silver. You heard me talk about that there's article after article after article about that. Now he's going to Fort Knox. Why? Are we getting close to the repricing? That's the exciting part. That's what most people in the gold industry think, that once he goes to Fort Knox, he'll assess what's in there. And then we think the next step's going to be the repricing. Holy smokes, let's go. My IRAs in gold and silver is yours. If it's not, do it now before this happens. Do it now. Call Golden Crest, 888-406-6222. Again, 888-406-6222, or go to kennysgoldquiz.com. Either one. All right. And by the way, at Golden Crest Metals, we'll make sure you get the right metals. That's very important. Because if you get the right product and then Trump revalues gold and silver, watch your account explode and enormous tax benefits in moving to precious metals. So it's win-win all the way around for sure. All right. There was an article that I need to talk about on this show. Market Watch came out and says that 52% of adults that are 60 years old or older think they're going to work till they die. That is a very sad thing to hear. And the reason they say that is because the cost of goods has gotten more expensive. Taxes keep going up. Fill up your car lately. Woo! And so 52% of adults that are 60 plus think they're going to work till they die. They'll have to work till they die. I don't believe it. I believe it, yes, if you're staying in stocks because of the volatility. because stocks are high risk, high tax, low growth. But if these people got smart and moved to physical metals, now you're in low risk, low tax, high growth. You don't have to work till you die. And I hope part of those 52% are watching this show right now or tuning in. 52% are going to work till they die. Not if I can help it. All right, anyway, call me here, 888-961-0222. I'm Kenny Michaels. This is Striking Gold. All right, one of the things I want to mention, and I'm going to kind of stay on this topic for a little bit. There's a lot of people wondering about who do you go to buy gold and silver, right? Who do you go to move your IRA? Who do you go to take your cash out of the bank and buy? And why do I say Golden Crest? Why do I tell you people to go to Golden Crest Metals? All right, so I did some research for you, okay? And I always tell you, do your homework. Because if you don't do your homework, you're going to get burned. I'm going to prove it to you right now. Let's start with company number one. I can't mention the company, but I will mention this. If you watch Fox News, you see them advertise all the time, a gray-haired man. I know who he is. You know who he is. He's a famous actor. The company that he's promoting has 86 complaints in the last 12 months on the Better Business Bureau. 86 complaints in 12 months. That's more than 7 complaints a month. Why the hell would anybody move their retirement account or take money from the bank and go to a company like that? That's disgusting. 86 complaints in the last 12 months. That's one company. Here comes another one. There's a company in West Los Angeles that is promoted by a guy that got busted years ago for groping women. Okay? They have 53 complaints in the last 12 months on the Better Business Bureau. 53 complaints in the last 12 months. Disgusting. Here's another company, another large gold company. Somebody from Fox promotes them. They have 36 complaints in the last 12 months. Still want to move your retirement account with these people? Still want to give them your hard-earned cash? And here's another big company that, listen to this, their rating got completely pulled from the Better Business Bureau because there were too many complaints. Four of the largest gold companies. There you go. 86 complaints in the last 12 months, 53 complaints in the last 12 months, 36 complaints in the last 12 months, and one isn't even a part of the Better Business Bureau anymore because they had too many complaints. Now you know why I tell you to call Golden Crest Metals? Because there are no complaints. That's why. If you don't do your homework on who you're going to buy from, ladies and gentlemen, I'm going to make a factual statement right now. If you don't do your homework, you are going to get burned in the gold business. You are going to get ripped off. And then you're going to call the good-looking, stunningly gorgeous Kenny Michaels, host of this show, Striking Gold, and say, Mr. Michaels, I made a mistake, and I need you to bail me out. I'm thinking legitimately about opening a bail bonds business because I'm constantly bailing people out. So I decided I would do the homework for you and go on the internet and do my job, and I have. 86 complaints in the last 12 months to one gold company. And you would still put your retirement account there? You're nuts. Or 53 complaints in the last 12 months? Or 36 complaints in the last 12 months? And the complaints say they're getting ripped off. That's what the complaints say. So stop with the nonsense. I've done the work for you. All you got to do is pick up the phone. Listen, there's a gold company out there that bounces paychecks. They pay the people and the check bounces, which means do they have enough money to buy back your medals? If they can't make the payroll, how are they going to buy back your medals? Right? Legit question. That's why you go to Golden Crest Medals. Right there. There's proof right there. Go to Golden Crest Medals, 888-406-6222, or go to kennysgoldquiz.com. kennysgoldquiz.com. You get me, the good-looking Kenny Michaels. If you go to kennysgoldquiz.com, I will call you. We'll take your IRA, your 401k, your 403b. We'll move it into gold because Donald Trump is going to Fort Knox. Woohoo! Thank you, Mr. President. You're going to Fort Knox, baby. You know what the next step is after Fort Knox? He's going to go in. He's going to evaluate what's in Fort Knox. And he's going to go, wow, look at all this gold. Look at all this silver. And then you know what he's going to do? He's going to sit down with his staff and go, okay, it's time to reprice gold, time to reprice silver. And there I'm going to be in the background. Go, Mr. President, go. Let's go, Donald, let's go. Donald, make it happen. Because my IRA is in gold. My IRA is in silver. And I have gold and silver in my home. Come on, Donald, do it. Come on, Donald, do it. Don't duck, Donald. You're not Donald Duck, but don't duck, Donald. Stand there and do it. He's going to Fort Knox. He's going to Fort Knox. The article said he's going to Fort Knox to evaluate how much gold and silver is in there. Now, if he wasn't going to reprice it, or if he didn't care about gold and silver, why is he going? There's obviously something going on. And silver's starting to have a major run. So is gold. Let's go. Let's go. Woo-hoo. Oh, I feel bad for those of you that are still in stocks. Okay? You are the type of people that are going to wait too long. And then you know what's going to happen. You're going to wait too long. And then gold and silver is going to be priced so high from the repricing that then you're not going to be able to afford it. And then you're going to be like, darn it. Should have done it. Don't be a darn it. Be a do it. Don't be a darn it. Call Golden Crest Metals right now. Okay? Call Golden Crest Metals right now. 888-406-6222. Again, 888-406-6222. Or go to kennysgoldquiz.com. By the way, you can watch me do this show on YouTube. Go to Striking Gold with Kenny Michaels or The Gold Show with Kenny Michaels. And you can watch me live right here, right now. All right. We are going to go to the caller. Yeah? It's okay. We got a caller. Beautiful. We are going to let's take the caller. We got a caller. Let's go. All right. Good morning. Welcome to the show.
8: Morning.
9: Good morning.
7: How are you this morning?
9: Good, thank you. How are you, sir?
7: I'm good. Is this Lisa and Dave?
9: Yes, it is.
7: Well, I want to welcome you to the show and for being this week's gold miner. Congratulations on that. Here's my question. So obviously, I want you to tell people your journey. I understand you guys tuned into the show. Tell me the story.
9: So it was a Sunday morning, probably, a month and a half ago, on my way to the store, and my radio was turned to your station, which I'd never heard you before. But in listening to you, I just couldn't listen and get enough information from you. It was just so much information that sounded good, that Dave and I had always talked about getting into gold and metals, but just didn't know where to start or who to trust, and reached out to the email, and lo and behold, you called us, not your assistant, not anybody else, but you, and you've been absolutely amazing to deal with, and I thank you for educating people on this, Dave.
8: I just came in on the second half. So, but anyway, after we discussed and decided how much we wanted to invest and so forth, everything went really, really smooth. No questions on, you got to give more or, we need more. And it was none of that. What we had to offer for the exchange and so forth in the program was more than fine and okay.
7: Well, good. Well, you know, I make a big deal out of educating people. You know, gold and silver has now become the number one most profitable investment in America today. No question. However, before people invest in gold and silver, they got to get educated. And I just, before I brought you on, I just went through four of the largest gold companies in America today have massive complaints against them because all they care about is paying somebody famous to advertise for them to get your money. They don't care about the repercussions later. And that's wrong for people to move their money. They have to become educated. And what I love about you two, is when I spoke to you, Lisa, what I loved about it was that I got to talk to Dave. And I make a big deal out of that because I believe if you're married and you're going to invest in physical gold and silver, whether it's a retirement account or cash, doesn't matter, husband and wife should be on the same page. And there are questions the wife will have that the husband didn't think of and vice versa. Right. And so it's a big deal to me. Now, I understand you went through the process. I think you both moved some type of a retirement account. Congrats on that. I'm glad it went well. I also heard through a little birdie told me that you each got some free silver for tuning into my show. Is that right?
9: That is absolutely correct.
8: Yeah.
7: Woo-hoo! Good. Do you know, give or take approximately, you don't have to give me an exact amount, do you know, give or take approximately how much free silver you guys got between the two of you? I know, Lisa, I think yours is arriving Friday, and I think Dave already got his. Do you know how much between the two of you you're getting?
9: I think it was around $7,000.
7: $7,000 in silver, and silver is soaring.
9: Yes.
7: So imagine this. They're saying silver's going to triple. Imagine just the amount of money people can make just on the free silver, never mind the investment. Wow, crazy. Well, listen, I want to congratulate you both. I'm glad it went well. You know, I want to congratulate you both for being this week's gold miner. We call you a gold miner because we're striking gold here, baby. Anyway, so congratulations. And for being this week's gold miner, you're each going to get one free silver eagle coin coming to your front door. Congratulations on that. Last thing I want to ask, any advice you would give people that are tuning in that are nervous about their retirement accounts?
9: I would say they can trust you and the company Goldcrest Metals. So far, everybody's just been very honest and easy to deal with, and we've felt very comfortable. And that's hard sometimes because you never know giving your money over if you can trust the person.
7: Yeah. Ain't that the truth? Well, good. I'm glad you felt comfortable. I'm glad it went well. Congrats to both of you, okay?
9: Thank you so much. Have a great day.
7: You too. Thank God bless. All right, guys. Bye-bye. All right. Bye-bye. The number to get me live right now, 888-961-0222. Or go to kennysgoldquiz.com. Did you hear what she said? We can trust you. Yeah, because when you go to the Better Business Bureau, there's no complaints. Of course. Do you trust a company that has 86 complaints in the last 12 months because they have a famous actor advertising for them? I wonder if that actor knows that they have 86 complaints in the last 12 months. He don't care. He's getting a paycheck. He don't care. He don't care what happens to your money. He don't care. That sucks. How about a company that's got 53 complaints in the last 12 months? How about another one, 36 complaints in the last 12 months? And I'm reading you the biggest gold companies in the country right now, people. And a fourth one lost their rating with the Better Business Bureau because they had too many complaints. And another one's bouncing paychecks to their people. So if they bounce your paycheck, how do you know they have enough money to buy back your metals when you need to buy back? When you need to liquidate. Scary thought. Okay? You want to call me off air and find out who's bouncing checks? I can tell you that. But at the end of the day, it's about what I've proven to you is business practices. I don't care that some famous dude is advertising for a company. I could care less about some stinking famous dude. What I care about is if you're ripping people off, you shouldn't be in the business, period. That's why I tell you, call Golden Crest Metals. You want to put your retirement account into gold and silver? Smartest thing you can do. Trump's knocking on Fort Knox right now. Trump's going to open up Fort Knox. Oh, yay. Trump's going to open Fort Knox. So get into gold and silver now, because when he reprices, you'll be priced out. Do it now. Okay, that's why five banks have said gold's going to double by the end of the year. Five banks have said silver's going to triple by the end of the year. Now, whether it's by the end of the year or first part of next year, who cares? As long as it doubles, as long as it triples, who cares? Okay, the point is, if you're a senior and you want to save tax money from taking money out of your retirement account, you go to physical metals. Now, why did Alaska, listen to this, the Anchorage Daily News is reporting that Alaska now accepts gold and silver as legal tender. Another state in this country, that's number 20 or 21, accepting gold and silver as legal tender. And yet, 52% of Americans that are 60 years old plus are worried they're going to have to work till they die. If you move into gold and silver, you won't have to work till you die. 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We're going to take a quick break. When we come back, we're going to talk about money in the bank, how disastrous that is, and we got phone calls coming in. We're going to take callers. I'm Kenny Michaels. This is Striking Gold. We'll be right back.

0: 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I'm your host, Kenny Michaels, the good-looking stud. 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Before I get into the federal banking system and all the nonsense that's going on there, and I'm going to grab a couple callers. So let's do that so they don't have to wait long. We're going to start with Candace in San Diego, California. Candace, good morning. Candace, are you there? Do we have Candace?
1: Hello?
0: Yes, Candace.
1: Yes, good, sorry. Hello?
0: Good morning. You're on with Kenny Michaels. Good morning, ma'am.

0: holds up. And if you can get to like 12, 14, I will absolutely make the exception for you and get it rolled over. Okay?
1: Right. Well, that's what I thought that it would get.
0: Are you there? We lost Candace. Okay, we lost her. All right, let's go to line three. Let's go to Morgan in Gilroy, California. Morgan, welcome to the show.
2: Hey, how's it going?
0: It's going well, Morgan. How's Gilroy doing?
2: It's all right. It's pretty fun.
0: Good. Are we getting the Garlic Festival back?
2: Yeah.
0: Good. Good to hear. So what is your question?
2: I just want to know how to flip my 3,000 and like build it up so I can invest in gold and like flip my money and make it grow over time.
0: That a boy. How old are you?
2: I'm 15.
0: 15 years old. You know, Morgan, I'm going to tell you something. I'm really proud of you. And I say that because I have five children.
2: Yeah,
0: I have five children. They're all boys. Okay. And, my kids are in their 30s, and I wish they would listen to you, Morgan. You're very smart. Young people should be putting their money in gold, especially with Trump now going to Fort Knox, especially with Trump talking about repricing gold and silver. That's where the future is, and you're a smart young man. I'll tell you what. I know you don't have a retirement account due to your age. Okay, so I'm sure you have $3,000 saved in the bank. Normally, there is a minimum, but I'll tell you what I'm going to tell you to go do. For that amount of money as a cash buyer, go to a local coin store in your area and make a purchase of some physical gold coins. Okay?
2: Okay.
0: Get your hands on those gold coins. Then just sit on them, young man. Just sit on them. And if you can't buy, and if it's, and if you don't have enough, if the store tells you you don't have enough to buy gold, then buy like a quarter ounce gold coin and then buy the rest in silver. They're talking silver's going to triple this year. Okay? So you're not going to have enough money at $3,000 to buy an ounce of gold, because gold's more than that. But you can buy a quarter ounce, buy one quarter ounce coin, and use the rest for silver and get your hands on those coins. Okay?
2: Okay.
0: All right, Morgan?
2: Yeah, that sounds good.
0: All right. Well, thanks for tuning into the show, buddy, and good luck. And I'm very proud of you, young man. Okay?
2: Yeah, thank you.
0: You're welcome.
2: Yeah,
0: bye-bye.
2: Have a good day.
0: You too. All right, the number to get me live, 888-961-0222. I'm the good-looking Kenny Michaels. This is Striking Gold. 15-year-old kid, smart enough to invest in gold and silver. What's your excuse, Mr. 70-year-old, who's taking money out of his retirement account and feeding Uncle Sam? The hell's your excuse? There's a 15-year-old who's smart enough to figure out where we're headed. You move to gold and silver in a retirement account to save tax money, to get growth, to move into safety, meaning we get to an age where safe haven becomes important. 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Stocks suck. You move to physical gold and silver, low risk, low tax, high growth. That's what we do as seniors. Don't tell me no, because I'm a senior. So I know. All right, the number to get me live here, 888-961-0222. You can go to kennysgoldquiz.com, or you can call Golden Crest Metals directly at 888-406-6222. They're there right now. Give them a call. So here's something I want to mention. Alaska, I think, became the 20th state to now accept gold and silver as legal tender. Okay? Trump, in a recent interview, said, "I don't care about Americans' finances. I don't even give two thoughts about it when doing the war with Iran. I don't even care." That's scary. If you have a 401k or an IRA and you're tied to the American stock market and your American president don't care about your money. I'm not knocking him. I understand that wasn't the first thing on his mind.

Making sure Iran has no nuclear bomb was the first thing on his mind. I get it. So then we have to take the bull by the horns and protect our own account. We move to gold. And now he's opening up Fort Knox. The next step after this, ladies and gentlemen, mark my words. The next step after this, this dude is going to open up Fort Knox. He's going to assess what's in there. Then he's going to go back to the Oval Office, which, by the way, is decorated in, you guessed it, all gold. And he's going to sit down and go, time to reprice gold. Time to reprice silver. And if you own it like me, kaboom! That's what's going to happen. I'm telling you, it's coming. If I was wrong, why is he going to Fort Knox? Why does he care? Why does he care about going to Fort Knox? Why does he care? Unless he's got a plan. And again, the plan involves gold and silver. I said last week on the show, Trump is obsessed with gold. And I proved it. Number one, there's a 22-foot gold statue of him at his golf course in Doral, Florida. There's a gold logo of him at Trump International Airport. Okay, USA Today reported that. He brought $100 million worth of gold in from Venezuela. King Charles just came to this country and fed him gold. He said there's no tariff on gold. He's obsessed with it. And he decorated the Oval Office in all gold. Now he's going to Fort Knox. How much more proof do you need that physical gold and silver is where your IRA and your cash should be? Okay? So, there you go. Okay? Now, let's go back to something I was talking about earlier. About gold companies that are out there that are ripping people off. Ladies and gentlemen, you've got to do your homework. You don't just hand your retirement account over to somebody because some famous actor is telling you to do it. That's just dumb. Because that famous actor is paid big time dough to say, call this company. I'm not a famous actor. Right? I'm good looking, yes, but I'm not a famous actor. And that famous actor, for one company, is promoting a company that has 86 complaints in the last 12 months at the Better Business Bureau. That's disgusting. And when you read the complaints, it's one after another. They overcharge me. They overcharge me. They overcharge me. There it is. Another big one, 53 complaints in the last 12 months. Another big one, 36 complaints in the last 12 months. Another big one lost their rating completely with the Better Business Bureau because they had too many complaints. And there's gold companies bouncing paychecks. You invest with these people? You're nuts. Now, obviously, this show's an educational show. I do my homework for you so I can save you the time. But if you don't believe me, go to the Better Business Bureau yourself. Type them in. You'll see for yourself. Click where it says complaints. And Golden Crest Metals has none because of their business model. You understand? So call them up, 888-406-6222, or go to kennysgoldquiz.com. All right, so people have been asking me about money in the bank. Money in the bank is a dangerous place. As you know, the Fed chair just got approved through the Senate confirmation, right? So Kevin Warsh is our new Fed chair. Congratulations to you, Mr. Warsh. You're our new Fed chair, and I understand why you're there. And I understand what your job is. Your job is to appease President Trump. And President Trump wants low interest rates. Well, that's great if you're buying a house. 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Car salesmen, get excited. But if you have money in a bank, you ain't excited.
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If you take the money out of the bank and go buy silver, up 162% in the last year. 162% in the last year. So imagine having silver sitting in your safe at home, being nice and shiny. And you leave it a year and you make 162% on your money. And there's no tax form. There's no tax form for that. It just sits in your safe. It's making you money. The bank pays you interest and then hits you with an interest tax form. It's like you don't make any money in the bank. But the banks want to keep your money because that's how they keep their doors open. So what do? 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Sure, of course. 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But the excess money, don't put it in a CD. 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Don't put it in a high-yield money market. Stick it in gold and silver. Gold's up 50% in the last year. 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Now you got to pay tax on the 50%. It's like a double colonoscopy. Have you ever had a double colonoscopy? Yikes! They pay you nothing and then make you pay tax on the nothing. It's a double colonoscopy. Not for me, thanks. So, take your money from the bank, call Golden Crest Metals, 888-406-6222, and product matters, by the way. If you buy the right product, you're going to do very, very well. We had our gold miners on earlier on the show, Lisa and Dave, who heard my show, said they trusted me. They moved to Golden Crest Metals. They loved the experience. They said I educated them. They said they trusted me, as they should. They got $7,000 free silver between the two of them for tuning into my show. How sweet is that? And guess what? They're making more money in their IRAs in gold and silver than their IRAs when they were in paper. That's it. Gold and silver has become the number one most profitable investment. It says here, according to The Economist, which is a news source, it says humanity is now obsessed with gold. They should be. It's the new way to make money. Alaska now accepts gold and silver as legal tender. Trump, according to MSN, Trump is inspecting Fort Knox. According to USA Today, Trump opening Fort Knox. Wow. Crazy. And MarketWatch says 52% of adults that are 60 plus think they're going to have to work till they die. You're right. If you stay in paper, you'll work till you die. Things are getting more expensive. Cost of goods are getting more money. And then when you go to somewhat take money out of this retirement account that you now find you need, now you're taxed the top dollar. Ridiculous. 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
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By the way, you can watch this show anytime on YouTube. I do this show live every Sunday. Go to YouTube. Go to Striking Gold with Kenny Michaels, all one long word. That's the channel you go on YouTube, and you'll see me. You'll agree how good-looking I am. Again, Striking Gold with Kenny Michaels or The Gold Show with Kenny Michaels, either one. Go there. You can watch me do the show live, okay? The last thing I want to mention before this show ends, ladies and gentlemen, there is a direct correlation between oil prices and gold. Here's what I mean. When oil prices go up, gold will go down. And when oil prices go down, gold and silver go up. While the war is going on with Iran, you're going to see days gold and silver's up, days gold and silver's down. That's because of oil prices. But make no mistake, oil prices being up long term ain't going to happen. Ain't going to happen. And as soon as this war ends and it's coming to an end, you're just going to see oil prices tumble again. And when that happens, you better be on that gold and silver train when that happens. Silver's running again. Thank you, China, for that. Yay. But ladies and gentlemen, I say all this to say this. Donald Trump is opening Fort Knox, according to USA Today. MSN is saying Trump is going to inspect Fort Knox. You have to ask yourself, why is Trump going to Fort Knox? Why does he care how much gold we have? He's got a war to run. He's got a country to run, right? He's got the Democrats to fight, right? He's a busy man. Why is he going to Fort Knox? Have you ever asked yourself that question? Why? I was racking my brain the other day thinking why. I was at Disneyland the other day taking a relative there who's never been. Who the hell hasn't been to Disneyland? But anyway, and I ran into Luke Skywalker. I did. There's a video of me and Luke Skywalker, I think on Instagram, on the Striking Gold Instagram. Me and Luke. I walked through Star Wars land and he says, Mr. Michaels. I said, Luke, what's up? He said, I need to talk to you about my 401k. It's okay, what do you want to know? I got to get it to gold and I got to get it to silver. More silver than gold. I said, why more silver than gold? He said, well, we use silver to make the lightsabers. I said, really? He said, yeah. There's a video of it. If Luke Skywalker can move his 401k to silver, so can you. May the force be with you. Okay? I'm telling you now, silver's on a run. Gold is on a run. Everywhere we turn, there's this humanity has now obsessed with gold and silver. Another state in the country has joined the party of gold and silver as legal tender, Alaska. So call Golden Crest Metals right now, 888-406-6222. 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Ladies and gentlemen, thank you so much for tuning into the show. Trump's going to Fort Knox. Yay! Anyway, thanks for tuning into the show. I will be here next week. God bless. Have a great day. Bye-bye.

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21: Former NASCAR star Kyle Busch died of severe pneumonia at the age of 41, according to a statement released by his family on Saturday. The statement said that the medical evaluation provided to them said the pneumonia progressed into sepsis, resulting in rapid and overwhelming associated complications. Busch died Thursday after being hospitalized with what his family called a serious illness. Tonight's Game 3 of the NBA's Eastern Conference Finals. The Cleveland Cavaliers will try to avoid being down 3-0 when the best-of-seven series shifts to the Buckeye State for tonight's Game 3. After the Knicks' Game 2 victory, OG Anunoby says the focus is now on Game 3.
22: Oh yeah, we always want to come out and quick start, get stops, and play the right way on offense. You know, they're a great team. They were just down 2 on the last series. We know they're resilient. Just us coming out ready and being prepared.
21: That's sports. I'm Seth Everett.
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0: That place is rowdy, man. 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
6: I'm Julian Edelman. That's Rob Gronkowski. And guess what, folks? We're teammates again. And we're going to welcome you guys all to Dudes on Dudes.
7: Dudes on Dudes.
6: That sounds a little weird, but that's what this is going to be. 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
32: Just before midnight on Saturday, February 19th, 2005, Danielle Imbo and her friend Richard Patron left a crowded Philadelphia bar. 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
32: Those same questions frustrated law enforcement. The FBI called it murder for hire.
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35: 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One of them was the target. The other one was wrong place, wrong time.
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33: You're right, it could be. But it also could be something your son did, too.
34: 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No one.
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32: What happened to Danielle and Richard?
36: 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And thought out.
32: I'm Andrea Gunning. In this series, I dig into my own investigation to find answers for the families and get justice for Richard and Danielle.
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4: Hello, hello, hello. This is The Sue Freeze Show, and I'm so, so happy to be with you guys today. I had a wonderful, wonderful weekend this weekend. I hope you did, too. What I did was I prepared for a parade at Canyon Lake, which is where I'm that I live on the weekends. And they have so many fun things that go on, and one of them is the Fiesta Days, which is Memorial Weekend, and we have a parade. And last year, I brought my two little granddaughters, which I have four grandkids, but the two oldest, Montana and Dakota, I took them on the golf cart. We had a little fun adventure, and we got in the sidelines of the parade and watched the parade go by, and all the people were going by and throwing little pieces of candy, and these two girls, boy, they love candy. I know, right? Bad for the teeth, but oh my gosh, they love the candy. Anyway, so they had their little baskets, and they were putting their, they were running, jumping in there and getting their candy, and then they, another real estate agent had thrown out these air balls, and so we were kicking the ball around in between the floats and the golf carts and the horses and the fire trucks and all of that, and we were having so much fun. It was kind of a cold morning, and we just had a blast, just the three of us. It was so much fun, and my dog, I had to wrap him up because he was shivering. So I said to myself, I watched the parade, I saw the horses, and I saw everything, and I'm like, wow, I want to do this next year, but I wanted to be on my horse. I wanted to do the horse thing, because that was another bucket list item for me, is to ride my horse in a parade. How fun would that be? And I wanted to promote a cola. Of course I want to promote a cola, right? So I was all geared up for that, and I registered the golf cart for Ecola, because we want to start doing services, our pest control services, using a golf cart. And I had bought a cart that has blue and orange flames on it, and I thought, how perfect, it's our company colors. We'll just put it in the parade, and we'll use this to, it's gas, not electric, so it won't run out of electricity. And yeah, so we were going to do that, but I had a lot of faux pas. The graphics guy couldn't get there in time. We couldn't get the graphics on it, and this happened, that happened. And then they called and said that because I didn't keep my horse in the equestrian center, I wasn't able to ride my horse this year. But it meant that next year I would have a better handle on this. There's a story to, I mean, there's a reason for all of this. But I would have a better a grasp on the production and how things go, so that next year I'll be prepared and be much better on presenting myself, because they were all on English saddles and I would be wearing a Western saddle, so that wouldn't have worked out well anyway. So everything works out for a reason, right? So today's message is on raising godly children, and I always have said that it's best to raise our children using biblical principles for discipline. Now, discipline is not, it's not getting angry, yelling, screaming, whatnot. Discipline is discipleship. It's learning how to get the story across of what you're really wanting to teach the children. Now, what I learned is, now I'm a grandma, I come from a different perspective than I did as a mother, even though I thought I want to be the best mother possible. And I did. I did everything I could to learn as much as I could, listening to Christian channels and whatnot. I wanted to learn how to be the best mother I could be, along with being the best wife I could be, and the best friend, and the best sister. I just wanted to God to just search me and know me, and I wanted to be the best person I could be for him. So if that's true, if that's my desire for me, then I want that desire to be in my children, and I want my children's children to have that same desire, is to put God first, because he tells us that in his word. Now, some of you might not be believers, and I understand that, but being a good person is being a good person. And if you have a rule book that's going to teach you how to be a better person, then that's not a bad place to look, and it's not a bad place to learn from. And so when I present this show, I pray first, you know, Lord, just give me the words, give me discernment, give me the topic, what do you want me to talk about? And then I come in and I want to deliver the message that I feel God is leading me to. Also, these messages, since I've been on the radio, Sue Free Show has been on for 15 years, and right now it's on, I think, 9 different stations, and some of the stations I just learned plays it 3 different times a weekend. And I'm like, what? 3 different times? That's so exciting. On Saturday, on Sunday, I'm like, that's so exciting. I'm so excited. And these shows are played from San Diego all the way up to San Luis Obispo. So if you're in any of those areas, you can find the Sue Free Show or on air by going to Sue Free, spelled like fries, oneword.com. 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You can look up videos, because I'm live right now on YouTube, and I'm live on Sue Free Show on Facebook, and it's on Tuesdays around noon. And so I welcome you to watch, listen, enjoy, and learn, hopefully. I come from a perspective of what God wants me to do, which is to love people. He says to love me with all your heart, soul, mind, and body, and love thy neighbor as thyself. Well, who's your neighbor? Everybody. Now, is everybody going to be nice and good and kind? No. You're going to have people that are not. And there's things that you can do about that too, but that's not this show. In having my 2 girls, it was the first time I actually had them without mommy around. It was my first time to have them by myself, and I really loved this. Not the first time, it was the first time they came to my lake house. I've been alone with them at their house, but this time they came to me, and I loved it. I loved it. I was in my environment. They had to live by Gigi. That's what they call me, rules. They had Gigi rules, which is you eat at the table. You ask please and thank you, which they do that anyway. That you're going to take your dish to the sink when you're done. You're going to ask permission to be done. Their mother and father do an excellent job on training manners. They really do an excellent job. So way to go, Tiana. Way to go, Mark. But some of the things that I'm teaching them, I think, are going to be helpful moving forward. They have 4 children, and I don't know if they're finished. God knows. You know, I don't know. Anyway, so I want to get into this, and I'm going to go into it. What I realized, which is why I wanted to bring all this up. Now, you might not be a parent. This might not register to you. But when I was doing this research and doing the scriptures, I realized that I could transfer over these thought processes to if you're managing people of any kind. These same applications could apply. So you could get a golden nugget out of it, even if you're not a grandma, even if you're not a parent, you know, as a sister, brother, aunt, uncle, could be that you could help and utilize these thought processes in order to be better if you're in that type of situation. So I welcome you today, and I'm so glad you're here. And the reason I'm bringing this up is because this weekend opened my eyes up to the fact of just how focused and intentional we need to be. And when things come up, what I realized more than anything was this. Are you listening? Is that in business or at home, in relationships, we all have goals, okay? We should have goals. And they need to be clear. Our goals need to be clear so that when something comes up, we don't get distracted and get off kilter. We can stay on track on what is most important. So in any relationship, if you want this in your relationship and something over here is happening, something on the other side is happening that's pulling you away, tempting you, doing something other than where you want to go, then you're going to be more aware of the goal, and that anything that's going to cause you to stray from that is not where you want to go. So as a parent, we can get sidetracked by, oh, you know, the baby's crying, or the baby is, you know, feeling left out or whatever. I heard a pastor, he was just saying recently that we're not doing our children a favor if we don't let them fall down, if we don't let them fail and get back up again. That in the grand scheme of things, think about this for a second. Do we want to train our kids how to survive, thrive in their adulthood, in their teenage years? You know, when they're working their first job and they get Something went wrong, okay? They made a mistake. They did something wrong. And they could go into the corner like my little granddaughter does. She goes under the pool table and cries. She has a fit. And our grown-up children sometimes will go, oh, okay, all right for you, and they walk out. That's kind of like the same thing, isn't it? When someone walks out and just says, I've had enough, or I need a break, and they walk away from the situation, it's almost like my little granddaughter who didn't get her way, and she goes underneath the pool table and cries, and I want, and never stops, just keeps on going and going. And if that works for her, then she's going to continue doing it. If we don't go into it, if we don't, you know, give her what she wants, then maybe she'll stop doing it because it's not working for her anymore. Do you understand what I'm saying? So in discipline, if our goal is what? It's to teach our children how to be balanced adults, emotionally mature adults. How do we do that? Well, we teach them now, as children, how to handle a situation. Sometimes their emotions get the best of them. How many adults do you know where their emotions get the best of them? It doesn't matter what age we are. So the best thing we can do is to calm them and help them understand. Now, here's something that happened, and I'm just going to be real with you right now, is that I had left the room for 5 seconds. I swear, it was 5 seconds. And Montana, the oldest one, said, Gigi, Dakota wrote on your wall. And I went, what? And I walk in, I'm like, oh, what am I going to see? What am I going to see? Because it's not the first time she's done this. She took green marker and she marked my painted wall, which I don't have any of that color anymore. Well, I have to tell you, I was like, what did you do? Why did you do that? Dakota, do you not realize what this does? I mean, oh my goodness. I mean, I'm playing it down a little bit. I was upset. And then I realized, I looked at this little face, I looked at her, and I'm like, what am I doing? And I realized that, okay, what am I trying to accomplish here? Okay, I am not wanting to scare her. I need to be calm. I need to take a deep breath. And I didn't do this perfectly, I'm just telling you. And how many times, parents, do we not do it perfectly? And we can beat ourselves up or just learn from it, move forward, and ask for forgiveness. If we need to, ask for forgiveness. And then hopefully help them understand why you got spun. You know, what happened there? What you don't want them to do again. Why you don't want them to do it again. Those are important things, but calm is better. Getting out of control, getting your voices raised or whatever is really not helping the situation. So here's what it says. To share the importance of discipline in raising children who love and honor God. Okay, so that's what we're teaching our children to do, is to love and honor God. And then everything after that is, how do we do that, right? So if we emphasize the biblical discipline is about guidance, not punishment, and aims to shape a child's heart. What are we trying to do? Do we want to shame them? No. Do we want them to feel unworthy, less than? No. Our words, we have to be careful with the power of our tongue, don't we? Proverbs 22:6, train up a child in the way he should go, even when he is old, he will not depart from it. That's one that a lot of the parents who have old siblings or old children that have left. They've left the Lord, they've left Christian beliefs. They need some comfort and faith that because they trained them up, that they will come back. And I've seen it so many times where they do come back. And maybe you're listening right now and you are that child. You're that child that stepped away because you got injured, you got hurt. You don't understand God's love. You never felt God's love. You never felt your parents' love. And you're angry and maybe they left you. Maybe they just left the scene. And you haven't forgiven them. All these things are things that are going to hold you back from receiving all that God has for you. And that can hinder you from parenting and being a good parent for your children. It's because you're still dealing with your stuff. How can you help your child grow? You can. But being aware of your own situation, your own life, your own heart can help you with helping your child with theirs. When you're train up a child in the way he should go, even when he is old, will not depart from it. This verse sets the tone of discipline as intentional, loving training. Discipline means biblically key scriptures, practical tips, addressing common challenges. These are the things that we're going to be talking about in the next minutes here. And I'm hoping that wherever you are, you're going to get something. I know you will. I have faith that you will. You know why? Because, you know, whether you're dealing with people in your church, you're dealing with people at work, or you're dealing with children that are related to you somehow, this is going to help. In the Bible, it teaches corrective behavior. It's not harsh. It's about guiding children toward godliness, not just controlling behavior, kind of like putting marker on the paint thing. It's not putting marker on the paint. I asked her why she did it. She says, because I didn't have paper. Oh, my goodness. She didn't have paper, so let's draw on the walls. Oh, my goodness. Okay, so we have to teach her how to ask for paper, maybe, how to not draw on walls and how it causes damage, maybe. Yeah, I would say so. Hebrews 12:11. For the moment, all discipline seems painful rather than pleasant, but later it yields the peaceful fruit of righteousness to those who have been trained by it. Discipline, though challenging, produces righteousness and spiritual growth in children. So again, we're looking and we're focusing on the goal. What is the goal? Is it to call them names, to tell them they're not worthy, to tell them they'll never measure up? I had that in my childhood. And I think it made me stronger because I went through that, but it also made me feel unloved and unworthy for a long period until the Lord washed me clean, white as snow, and helped me understand the love of Him, that He is my daddy, my Abba, Father. And, you know, not everybody's cut out to be a mother or a father. They're just not cut out because they haven't got the healing or forgiveness or whatever they needed in order for them to be whole. And that might be you too. If it is, there's hope and there's faith as long as there's breath. Proverbs 13:24, whoever spares the rod hates his son, but he who loves him is diligent to discipline him. Now, this is a really interesting because times have changed and, you know, we talk about abuse. And when we're angry is not the best time to use a rod or a spanking, a wooden spoon, a hand. People have different references and decisions and the way they feel about that. Okay, I didn't spank my children often, but there were times when I did. But what I did need to know is I could not do it in the heat of anger, that I needed to get a hold of myself. I had to take 10 breaths. I had to count to 10 and think about what it was I was trying to train my child. Okay, walking across the street is danger zone for me. If you walk across the street and you're not holding a hand, that's danger zone. And if they step off that curb, they're going to get a spanking, because they need to know just how important it is that they hold my hand and that they are safe. I tell them how much I love them, and because I love them, I want them safe. And if they do something that's not going to be safe, they're going to be in trouble for it. So the rod is a metaphor for correction. It is. But it also, if we deny it, if we don't spank and we go, oh, just don't do that again, sometimes that's not enough. Would you agree? I agree. Love drives discipline, not anger. So make sure that you're not angry. You know, you cannot be angry and spank, because you're going to spank too hard. They say that if you leave a handprint on any part of the body, it is too hard. And I agree with that. I do. We've got to be careful in our discipline. And discipline, listen to this. Discipline should be consistent, fair, and aimed at the heart, not just outward behavior. So do I deal with marking of the wall, or do I talk about the heart? And, you know, is she, why? And she's not going to have the words at 3.5. She's not going to be able to explain herself. But she did say, I didn't have paper. So we're going to start there. What's one area where you struggle to discipline your child lovingly? Is there a space? encourage listeners. I'm encouraging all of you to reflect or share a time when you felt that you weren't in the right place, or maybe you just didn't know how to handle it. I will tell you that way back when, I tell people this, is that you have to be ahead of the age in which you're in. If your five-year-old does something wrong, to tell her that she can't have the keys, it's not really going to work, is it? But if you tell her that she's not going to be able to go do this or do that, if she wants to go play outside, if she wants to go to the beach, if we hold something away because they're not being, their behavior is not correct, they have to think about their choices, which is a good thing. Our children need to learn how to choose right from wrong. They need to choose. And they have that ability to do that, and it's based on consequences. My mom used to say, Sue, you have choices every minute of your life, and you will reap the reward or suffer the consequence for your choices. So make sure when you're thinking about your choices, about the big picture. She used to tell me that. And I'm telling you that the goal is you want to train your child up in the Word of God to where they don't depart from it. And you want to discipline them to make disciples out of them, because discipline is disciple. That's what it means. So we discipline with love and patience. Colossians 3:21. Fathers, do not provoke your children, lest they become discouraged. I've seen this so much, and it's not just fathers, it's mothers too. It's their words, their choice of words, doing things in a manner which doesn't build them up, it doesn't help them become better people, it tears them down. And I think parents sometimes just don't even realize the power of their tongue. They don't realize, and this, you know, as adults, sometimes we don't realize that to other adults either. It's that it doesn't mean just parent to child. It means just the power of our tongue. Out of the desires of your heart, your mouth speaks. What's in your heart? What's in your heart? And if our goal is to train them up in the way they shall go, and to teach them how to love thy neighbor as thyself and love God with all their heart, how do we do that? It's moment by moment. It's every minute intentionally training our child. Are you doing that? What could you do better? We will be back with more of this and more on the Sue Freeze Show. 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
4: Thank you so much, Ecola Termite and Pest Control, for sponsoring this show. If you'd like to sponsor this show, I'd like to talk to you. How do you do that? Just get a hold of me by going to Sue Free, spelt like fries when we're .com, and

Teach through instruction. We're instructing them, right? Deuteronomy 6, 6 through 7. And these words that I command you today shall be on your heart. You shall teach them diligently to your children. So they're on your hearts. You can teach them to your children. Application is this. Discipline includes teaching God's word in everyday moments. For example, when a child disobeys, use it as a chance to teach about obedience to parents in the Lord. For this is right, according to Ephesians 6, 1. How do we model godly behavior? How do we, you and I, how do we model godly behavior? 1 Corinthians 11:1, be imitators of me as I am of Christ. Parents must model the behavior they expect. If you want your child to be kind, show kindness. Ephesians 4:32, be kind to one another, tender-hearted. So whenever you're not kind and whenever you're not tender-hearted, take notice. If you need to say you're sorry, say you're sorry, even if it's to your children. If you mess up with your children, say, you know what? I'm so sorry. I lost it. I yelled at you, and I didn't need to yell at you, and I'm so sorry. Please forgive me. Setting clear expectations and consequences, even at work. I had four people that I heard today don't show up for work on time. The start time 7:30. They don't clock in until 7:45, sometimes 8 o'clock. So I told my service manager, Joe, I said, put this piece of paper on their windshield and have them come talk to me. We had write-ups on my desk. I sat with them and I told them, you know, you need to be here on time. Is there a problem getting here on time? Well, I just have a hard time getting up. I said, that means that this isn't very important to you. Your job's not very important to you. If you can't get yourself out of bed, then that's telling me that your job's not important. So where do I go with that? They said, I will change. I will put my clock on earlier and I will get my butt out of bed. And I said, that sounds like a good plan to me. And then the next person came in and I said, I hear you're coming in late quite often. And this is, see, these are grown-ups. These are grown-ups, but I'm still disciplining. I'm still discipling. I'm telling them, you know, you matter. You're setting the example for other people. And if you come in late, then they think it's okay to come late. And it's not okay. So what are you going to do about it? Because you have a choice. You have a choice on whether you're going to be here on time or not. I have a choice on how I'm going to handle it. So I would like to know what you're committed to do. And they said, I'll be here on time. And then the next guy came in. I said, you are in a management position. You set the standards for all the other people. They're watching what you do. So from now on, what are you going to do? It won't happen again. It won't happen again. I said, okay. I said, sign here. So the reason I did that is because it's discipline, isn't it? It's discipline because I want everybody to understand what the rules are, what the expectations are, and consequences. What are they, right? So it doesn't matter. Kids, grown-ups, you could do this in any relationship. Employee, employer, in ministry, there's expectations. We all have them. And it's clear. We need to make them clear, right, to everybody concerned. Using timeouts or loss of privileges for younger children paired with discussions about why the behavior was wrong. Sometimes grown-ups need timeout, don't you think? And they need privileges taken away. I think that it goes for any age. There's consequences, there's natural consequences for actions. And actions, have you ever heard this? Actions speak louder than words. Have you ever heard that? Boy, it is so true. Somebody can say, oh, la, la, la, la, la. And then they do something completely different. What do you believe? The words or the actions? I believe the actions. It should come out clear. Pray with your child after discipline to restore the relationship and seek God's guidance. Now, that incident where I'm just remembering now with the marker on the wall, and she goes underneath the pool table and is crying, and I'm talking to her and whatnot. I don't know if I gave her a hug. I told her I loved her. But I don't think I hugged her, at least not right then. I think later we went and took a shower and I brushed her hair and braided her hair and I gave her a big hug and she just snuggles. She's a snuggle bunny and I just love her. So struggling, balancing the firmness and the grace. There's another one. Okay, when are you firm? When do you give grace? In any relationship, there's times where things are going to be they're more important than others, and everybody's going to be different. So you have to decide where the balance is.

on firm versus grace. And I have to tell you, you're teaching them both things. We have to have boundaries, right? We're teaching people boundaries by having them ourselves. And we're teaching them grace by giving grace. Even if they don't deserve it. Didn't Jesus and God give us grace even though we didn't deserve it? Absolutely. Hebrews 12:6, for the Lord disciplines the one he loves. And we should emulate his balance, meaning that we discipline those that we love. If you don't care about something, then you just let it go and move on. But it's something where you do care about it, and you care about that person, then you're going to want to take the time to gain understanding, to clarify expectations, so that you can move forward in a more harmonious relationship. And child to grown up, parent to child, we need to teach them how to grow up and be wonderful adults. And they watch you. They watch you. There's a song saying, Dad, I'm watching you. I'm going to pray. I pray next to you because, Dad, I'm watching you. I love that song. And it's so true because they watch everything we do. And I want to make sure that what they see is emulating God. How about you? Here's a question. What if my child keeps repeating the same behavior? And here's a reference for that. Proverbs 29:17. Discipline your son and he will give you rest. He will give delight to your heart. Excuse me. Suggest consistency and prayer. So I am suggesting consistency and prayer because we need prayer. We need prayer. We need calm. You know, search me and know me, O God, if there's any evil way. Pluck it out of me. Get it out. And I pray that all the time. It's one of my favorite verses. So evaluate if the consequence fits the behavior and if child understands a biblical reason behind it. Isn't this so special? It's so special every moment of every day, the intentions of everything from potty training to table manners to saying excuse me before interrupting to washing your hands after you go to the bathroom, telling a parent that you need to go potty so that you can get things done and have the assistance you need in order to be successful. All these things are so important. How do I discipline without feeling like I'm too harsh? How many of you want to know the answer to that? Ephesians 6:4. Fathers, do not exasperate your child. Instead, bring them up in the training and instruction of the Lord. So if you feel you're exasperating your child, then let up. You're going too far. Take a moment to pray before discipline to ensure your heart is calm. It's so true. You do not want to be harsh. You do not want to have too much upsetness inside of you. You want to be calm and you want to remember the goal. The goal is to teach them. What are you teaching them? Are you teaching them to be angry? Are you teaching them to evaluate the situation and be a mature child, a mature adult? In the situation. Philippians 2:3-4. Do nothing from selfish ambition, but in humility count others more significant than yourselves and discuss generosity. Generosity is like the parade. I don't know if I think at the beginning I talked about the parade and how they were receiving candy from the parade before last year. They were on the sidelines and receiving what was being given to them. They were watching the parade, enjoying it and whatever. And then this year, they were in the back of the Ecola truck, and they had each a bag of candy that I got from Costco. And they were throwing the candy out to the children that they were last year. So we taught receiving last year. And then this year, they were in the parade, waving to people, saying hi, and also throwing candy out to the children, which is giving. They like receiving better than giving. They're just being honest children. But the lesson's still being learned. It's still being taught. It's being learned, and it's a good thing to do. So, biblical discipline is loving, instructive, and aimed at shaping a child's heart of God. That's what we're trying to do. And sometimes, moms, dads, it's exhausting. Don't I know it? I'm a grandma now, and I don't have the stamina of my daughter, or you young moms out there, but I'm doing my best to hang in there, but I do know that I am intentional with every moment.
I am doing my best to be present in the moment. I am feeding them, even though they just eat and they take two bites and then they leave, and 10 minutes later, I'm hungry. And I'm like, okay. But I make them stay in their chair. They don't eat around the house. They're not, their goals or their boundaries are, we eat in the kitchen, we eat at the table, we have table manners, and we wait till we're finished and then we get up, and that's it. Now, I know there's parents out there that just let their kids just go roam with their food, and food gets all over everything, even in the car. You know, do they really need to eat for that 15 minutes to the next place, or that 30 minutes? Could they go 30 minutes without eating? I think so. Maybe a book would be better. Maybe a little game that they can play while they're there. Maybe not the phone, because the phones aren't good for them. Find something that they can be active, that they're learning while they're driving, riding in the car. And I think that would be helpful. So I'm going to give you these scriptures because I think it's important. So Proverbs 22:6, start children off on the way they should go, and even when they are old, they will not turn from it. So I don't know where you are in this process of age, but wherever you are, it's not too late. Start now. Hebrews 12:11, no discipline seems pleasant at the time, but painful. Later on, however, it produces a harvest of righteousness and peace for those who have been trained by it. This is so true. The sooner we train them, the better off it's going to be. And I just remember that I had to really think about the consequences before something happened. And sometimes I didn't have to use the consequence, but when I had to, I didn't have to think through it. It was already there. So it has to be age appropriate. So think about the age and what's going to matter right then. And they grow out of that really quick. So you got to be ahead of it. It can get away from you. It so can, believe me. I was so happy when I had it there, and when I didn't, I'm like, oh my gosh, what do I do under this circumstances? And even now with my employees, I'm thinking, what is the natural consequence for this? What's the natural consequence for showing up 15, 30 minutes late? Well, maybe it's stay home today. Maybe that's it. Maybe that's what they need to do. Or an inspector who doesn't turn in his paperwork every day. Well, maybe he needs to just not have any new inspections. I don't know, but maybe that would be a consequence that would cause them to get on track really quick. I think it might. Ephesians 6:4, fathers, do not exasperate your children. Instead, bring them up in the training and instruction of the Lord. I have friends that are not believers, and I have to tell you that I'm very intentional with how I handle those situations, and sometimes it's not pleasant. It's almost discipline. It's almost like I'm not disciplining, but I'm discipling. That's what it is. I'm discipling them. I'm bringing them hopefully closer to the Lord. And if I can be around people and they become better people because they are friends with me or they're around me, then I've done something good in my life. I've impacted them in a positive way. The other way, if I'm angry all the time, if I'm stressed out all the time, if my words aren't true, if they're not uplifting, if they're not encouraging, and I am not the light in the darkness, I am the darkness. I'm not. But if I ever was, I would not want to be that. How about you? Check where you are. Where are you in this thing? Are you a light? Are you bringing love and kindness into the room, into a relationship? Or are you the victim, the person who, no matter what happens, is just not it. It's not, you know, it isn't. It's, oh my goodness, you know. Oh, it's so tiring to be around people like that. And if you are that, it might be why you don't have people wanting to invite you over. Maybe it's something where you could make a difference, a little change, just a little tiny tweak in maybe your words, maybe in your hygiene, maybe. I don't know. It could be anything. But, you know, just take a look. Search you and know you. And if there's anything you can do to spruce it up, make it better, it could be helpful and healthy for you. Discipline is a privilege to steward God's gift of children. It's a privilege. It's not a chore. It's a privilege. So understand that. You've been given a gift, and treat it as such. It's a gift. Study the reference scriptures, pray for wisdom in parenting, James 1:5, and discuss the topic with their spouse or church community. You could even do that. Discuss this topic with your spouse or church community. So
Do you know what the definition of biblical discipline is? I had to look it up, so I'm going to share it with you. Are you ready? Biblical discipline, as outlined in the document, is about teaching and correcting behavior with love, not harshness. So if you're ever harsh, think about that. Are you doing it the way God wants? No. It focuses on guiding children toward godliness rather than merely controlling their actions. The goal is to shape a child's heart for God using intentional and loving training as supported by scriptures like Hebrews 12:11. For the moment, all discipline seems painful rather than pleasant, but later it yields the peaceful fruit of righteousness to those who have been trained by it. If you need to be reminded of that, write it down. Proverbs 13:24, whoever spares the rod hates his son, but he who loves him is diligent to discipline him. Discipline should be consistent, fair, and aimed at the heart, not just outward behavior, often incorporating teaching through scripture and prayer. And the last thing I want to share with you is 1 Corinthians 13. Because if we're going to love on our children and love on people, let's find out what God says about love. Love is patient. Love is kind. It does not envy. It does not boast. It is not proud. It does not dishonor others. It is not self-seeking. It is not easily angered. It keeps no record of wrongs. Love does not delight in evil, but rejoices with the truth. It always protects, always trusts, always hopes, always perseveres. Love never fails. But where there are prophecies, they will cease. Where there are tongues, they will be stilled. Where there is knowledge, it will pass away. For we know in part and we prophesy in part, but when completeness comes, what is in part disappears. When I was a child, I talked like a child, I thought like a child, I reasoned like a child. When I became a man or a woman, I put the ways of childhood behind me. For now we see only a reflection as in a mirror. Then we shall see face to face. Now I know in part, then I shall know fully, even as I am fully known. And now these three remain. Are you ready? Faith, hope, and love. But the greatest of these is love. And it is. The best and the most is love. I hope this has been helpful for you. I hope it has been directive. And I think I would like to hear from you. Please go to Sufree, spelt like fries, oneword.com. Go there and tell me what you feel, what you think about what the message was today. I did this because of my weekend with my grandkids, and they're teaching me more than I'm teaching them, and I'm loving every second of it. I love every minute, and I feel so blessed to be able to spend time with my grandbabies. And if you're not there yet, just hold on, because it's so much fun. I don't spoil them, though. You know, they say grandmas spoil. I don't spoil. I feel like my responsibility is to teach them, teach them love, and teach them all these other things that I've already talked about. And I think it's working. And they love me, and they want to come back, and I'm so glad. They call me Gigi, and I like that name. It's great. What would you want them to call you? I don't know. I didn't come up with a name. They did, so I'm, like, loving it that they came up with it. On a side note, I just want to say that Ecola Termite and Pest Control is hiring, and we're hiring in every single office. We have 7 offices, and it's amazing to me. So we have an office in San Diego. We have it right by the airport. We have an office in Anaheim on Lincoln Boulevard. We have an office in Oxnard, right off of Del Norte on the 101 freeway. We have an office in Orchid, right by the airport, and Mission Hills, right where the 5, the 118, 405 meet. We're right there, and that's corporate headquarters. That's where you would need to come to see us. You can go online, go to termitelady.com. There's an application you can fill out there, and you can contact us, and we will talk to you. You don't need to have the license. It would be helpful if you do have one of the licenses, either an applicator, branch 2, branch 3. But if you don't, we can help you get that. You'll have to study. Yes, you will. You'll have to apply yourself, but that's a good thing. And we'll teach you the skills. You come with the attitude. It is a physical job. You get dirty. You have to go in the attic. You have to go in the sub area. You know, it's not a clean job, but it's rewarding. The people that work with Ecola, we have 74 employees right now, and the people that work with us, they've been with us a long time, most of them, and
what they say is they love meeting the new customers every day. They meet new people. They see new homes. They drive to different places. They have to like to drive because there's driving involved. And if that's you, just please contact us at Sue Freeze, spelled like fries, oneword.com. And we would love to talk with you and see if it's a fit. You could do pest control. You could do termite. We sell insulation, mosquitoes, bed bugs. And we have alternative treatments along with fumigation. So alternative treatments are heat, electric gun. And we do that because of my son. If you go to the termitelady.com, you'll hear about the story of what the passion is behind E. coli. It's alternative treatments along with traditional because of my son Tyson, who works with the company. He has chronic asthma. And we wanted to find out a way to do the same thing and get the same results or better even, but do it less invasive, meaning with less product, less chemicals applied. So if you're interested in any of that, please go to Sue Freeze, spelled like fries, oneword.com, or go to termitelady.com. Check the website out. It's got so much information. It's crazy. We are here for you, and I really, really, really would love for you to contact me and tell me how you feel about the show, and if you have any suggestions, if you have a story and you want to share it with me or with the audience, we would love to hear from you, and just pray about it. Make sure it's a message that God would want you to share, and we all have our messages that came from our messes in our lives. We all have a story, and I would love to hear yours, and maybe the listeners would want to hear it too. And maybe you could help somebody and impact them in a manner in which it'll be helpful for them to grow and be more like God. So that's it for today. I'm so thankful we had this time. Be a blessing to someone each and every day. God bless you. Bye-bye.

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19: Your daughter just had her first breakup. Do you A, put yourself in her shoes?
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0: The world may have 6 to 12 months to prepare for a global food price crisis if the Strait of Hormuz isn't open soon. Michael Kastner reports.
1: That was the warning from the United Nations Food and Agriculture Organization. Many nations, particularly in Asia, Africa, and Latin America, buy fertilizer from the Middle East, and farmers now have to decide what they're going to do. The agency says that now is the time for nations to figure out how to increase their resilience and recommends finding alternative trade routes and avoiding putting any trade restrictions on humanitarian food assistance.
0: Gas experts are also predicting the most expensive summer at the pump in years.
2: Gas Buddy has released its summer travel survey for 2026, and it forecasts an average price of $4.80 per gallon from Memorial Day through Labor Day. The fuel savings platform says the price of gas could reach all-time highs if the Strait of Hormuz remains closed for much of the summer. Despite the cost, the survey results show 56% of Americans still plan to drive more than 2 hours this summer to reach their preferred destinations. I'm Tammy Trujillo.
0: And expect roads to be super busy. Throughout the long weekend, AAA expecting record travel. Scott Pringle with the details.
3: AAA's Robert Sinclair says 45 million Americans will go 50 miles or more from home. That is a slight increase from last year.
4: Yes, we're seeing record travel, but we're not seeing the robust year-over-year increase.
3: So what's the best time to travel, Sinclair?
4: Get up very early in the day, hit the road at 6 or 7 a.m.
3: Sinclair says lots of folks will be coming and going from the New York City area, with the Big Apple being the third most popular domestic Memorial Day weekend travel destination.
0: And if you are planning on staying closer to home, maybe you want to catch a flick. The Mandalorian and Grogu is looking to get off to a big start at the box office. The first Star Wars film to hit the big screen since 2019's The Rise of Skywalker is projected to make over $80 million domestically. I'm Monica Nelson with your consumer and business news.
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9: 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And I'll cover them while we're on the show. We've got a jam-packed show today, current events that are moving markets right now, and of course, real answers to questions if you go ahead there and email me. And the clearest breakdown you will ever hear on the difference between paper gold and physical gold. So stay with me. This is the Reagan Gold Show, so let's get into it. Now, before we get into the meat of today's topic, I want to set the stage because context matters. And right now, the context is everything. We're living through something that most Americans have never experienced before, at least not at this scale. And I think a lot of people feel it, even if they can't quite put their finger on exactly what it is. Prices keep going up. Savings keep losing ground. The government keeps spending money it doesn't even have. And somewhere in the back of people's minds, there's a growing sense that something isn't quite right. That feeling is not paranoia. That feeling is pattern recognition. And that pattern is saying something very important. Now, let me give you numbers. Let me give you some numbers. Because I think numbers make this real in a way that general statements don't. So the United States national debt has now come close to $40 trillion. That, ladies and gentlemen, is a hole that we are in. And it's getting deeper and deeper every single day. Now, here's the part that directly affects you and your money. When a government runs up debt like this, there are only a few ways to deal with it. They can raise our taxes, which is politically toxic and economically damaging. They can cut our spending, which almost never actually happens at the scale that is needed. Or, and this is the one that almost everyone chooses, they can inflate the way out. They print more money. They make the debt cheaper to repay in nominal terms. And they let the value of every dollar you own just quietly erode. In other words, just disappear. And that is not a theory. That is what happened back in 2021 and 2022. The Federal Reserve expanded the money supply at a historic rate, and within months, inflation hit a 40-year high. Groceries, sound familiar? Groceries, gas, rent, insurance, car payments, everything became more expensive. And people's savings, the money they had worked years to accumulate, brought less and bought less and less. Now, here's the uncomfortable truth. The conditions that caused that inflation have not been resolved. The debt is larger than it was. The money supply is larger than it was. And the pressure on the dollar is greater than it was. So when people started looking for protection, when they start asking, what can I do? The most natural instinct is to look toward hard assets, toward things that exist in the real world, things that cannot be printed, things that cannot be devalued overnight. Gold, silver, physical precious metals. This is what we're talking about. And that is exactly where today's topic comes in. Because a lot of people have the instinct and they act on it and they think they've protected themselves. But here's the problem. A lot of people listening right now already have gold in their portfolio, or at least they think they do. Their financial advisor put them in a gold ETF, which stands for exchange traded funds, or they picked up some mining stocks, or they have a fund that is described as gold linked, and they feel covered. They feel like they've already made the move. The most common questions we get from listeners is this: Alan, I own a gold ETF in my retirement account. Doesn't that mean I already own gold? And the honest answer, the answer your financial advisor has probably never given you directly, is no. Not even close. Not even close. And that's exactly what we're going to break down today. What you actually own when you buy paper gold. What you actually own when you buy physical gold. And why that difference becomes the most important thing in the world. The moment something goes wrong. Let's start with paper gold. Because I want you to understand exactly what you're looking at. When you see that number on your brokerage screen or your statement, paper gold is a financial product. It's tied to the price of gold, but it does not give you ownership of the metal. You're not holding gold. You're holding a contract that tracks gold. Those are two very different things. Paper gold includes things like gold ETFs, which are the most common funds like GLD or IAU. Gold mining stocks, shares of companies that dig gold out of the ground. Gold mutual funds, that's proofs of various gold-related financial products. And gold future contracts. These are agreements to buy or sell gold at a future date. Now, all of these products exist inside the financial system. They're bought and sold through brokers, and they live in brokerage accounts. They're subject to market hours, market rules, and market stress. And here's the critical thing I need you to understand. When you own a gold ETF, you own shares of a fund. That fund holds gold or claims to, but you personally, you cannot take delivery of that gold. You can't walk in and say, give me my bar. You are a shareholder in a financial product. Now, let me give you an analogy that makes this crystal clear. If you own stock in an airline, does that mean you own the airplane? No, of course not. You own shares of a company that owns airplanes, but you can't walk onto the tarmac and say, that one's mine. Same thing with Smith & Wesson. If you own a Smith & Wesson stock, do you own a firearm? No, you own an equity position in a firearms manufacturer. There is no gun in your name. Well, maybe you do have a Smith & Wesson, but it's exactly the same thing with the gold ETF. You own shares of a fund, not the metal. Now, let's talk about what paper gold is missing, because this is where it really matters. With paper gold, you have no privacy. Your position is inside a brokerage account. It's reported, it's tracked, it's tied to your social security number. There's nothing private about it. With paper gold, you have counterparty risk. This means your investment depends on the fund manager doing their job. It depends on the custodian holding what they said they were holding. It depends on the financial institution staying solvent. So what happens if the fund suspends redemptions during a crisis? What happens if that institution fails? Well, what happens if trading is halted? These are not hypothetical questions. 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Don't overthink it. Just get started. So I just received an email, and I think it's asking exactly the question a lot of you have right now. Let me read this to you. It says, Alan, I have a gold ETF in my retirement account for a few years now. My advisor put me in it, said it was a way to get exposure to gold without actually storing metal. So I guess my question is, doesn't that basically mean I already own gold? I mean, if gold goes up, my ETF goes up too, right? So what's really the difference? Well, that's a great question. And I'll tell you, you're not alone. I hear this every single week. So let me be very direct with you. An ETF gives you price exposure to gold. It does not give you gold. Yes, when the price of gold goes up, your ETF goes up. That part is true. But here's what else is true. In 2008, when everything crashed, gold stocks crashed with them because they were still financial products inside of the financial system. And when the system panicked, everything inside it got hit. Physical gold behaved very differently in 2008. Physical gold went up because when people lose faith in financial institutions, they run toward things that are real. Now, here's the other thing. With an ETF, you have no privacy, none at all. It's in a brokerage account. It's reported. It's tracked. With physical gold, especially inside a properly structured IRA, you have real ownership, real privacy, and real tax advantages. So to directly answer your question, an ETF is exposure to the price of gold. Physical gold is ownership of gold. Those two things are not the same. Now, let's talk about something else people confuse with owning gold, and that is mining stocks. This one trips people up all the time, and I understand why, because the logic sounds reasonable. If I own stock in a company that digs gold out of the ground, doesn't that basically mean I own gold? No. And here's exactly why. When you buy a mining stock, you're buying into a business. You're not buying the metal that businesses produce. You're buying equity in a corporation with all the risks that come with any corporation. So think about what affects a mining company's stock price. Management decisions. Does the CEO make smart calls or bad ones? Labor cost. Are workers striking, demanding higher wages? Energy prices. Mining is massively energy intensive when oil spikes, margins get crushed. Environmental regulations, a new rule can shut down an operation overnight. As well as government policy, operating in a foreign country. Did you know that that government can nationalize that mine? As well as operational issues, like equipment failure, flooding, geological surprises. None of these things have anything to do with the price of gold. Gold can be going up and a mining company's stock can be going down at the same time because the company is having its own problems. We saw this play out in the early 2000s when gold was strengthening, but several mining companies, major mining companies, were struggling because of hedging strategies that worked against them. You see, some mining companies sell their future gold production in advance. It's called hedging. And when gold prices rise faster than expected, those companies are then locked into selling at lower prices. So what happens? Gold goes up, but the mining stock goes down because the company bet against itself. So this is what I mean when I say there's a wall of complexity between you and the metal. See, with physical gold, there is no complexity. gold goes up, your gold is worth more. Gold goes down, your gold is worth less. One variable, clean, direct. With the mining stock, here's what you have. The price of gold, the company's management, the company's cost, the company's debt, the company's government relationships, the company's operational performance, and as well as the broader stock market. That's not gold ownership. That is what we call a leveraged bet on a business that happens to be in the gold industry. You following me? Now, listen, sometimes mining stocks outperform gold. Sometimes they underperform dramatically. And the point is, they are not the same thing. And confusing them can cost you a lot of money at exactly the wrong moment. Now, let me paint you a picture, because this is where all of this becomes very real. In October 2008, the financial system is melting down. Lehman Brothers is gone. The stock market is in a free fall. People are terrified out of their minds. What happens to the stocks? They crash. What happens to the gold ETFs? They crash with everything else because they are financial products inside of the system. What happens to the mining stocks? They got destroyed because they're equities, and equities get sold in a panic. You see what I'm talking about here? Now, what happened to the physical gold? Well, physical gold goes up because when the system is burning, people run toward things the system cannot touch. And this is called safe haven behavior. And it's not a theory. It's a pattern that has repeated itself throughout history. When confidence in financial institutions drop, as well as demands for tangible asset rises, and nothing is more tangible than gold. So let me tell you, this is why the distinction we've been making really matters so much. Not in calm markets and not when everything is going up. It matters when something breaks. And right now, with the debt levels we have, God knows how high they are, the inflation that we've lived through, inflation doesn't seem like it's going anywhere. The geopolitical instability we're watching every single day. I mean, look at what's happening, not just here. I mean, the total from what I hear is over $300 trillion worldwide. The conditions for something breaking are more elevated now than they've been in decades. Do you hear what I'm saying? The conditions are breaking more elevated. In other words, things are unbelievably high. You think 2008 was bad. The way things are building now looks really bad. 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
1: And we are back. Welcome back, listeners, to the Reagan Gold Show. Now, before the break, we talked about what paper gold is. ETFs. We talked about mining stocks. We talked about future contracts. Products inside of the financial system. Well, that gives you exposure to gold's price movement, but do not give you actual gold. Now, I want to spend some real time on physical gold. Physical gold is actually what it sounds like. It's real metal. A coin you can hold in your hand. A bar you can see and weigh and verify. Something that exists in the physical world, not just on your screen. It's not a contract. It's not a promise. It's not a financial product. It's the actual thing. Now, how do most people own physical gold? Well, there are two main ways. And the first is a direct cash purchase. You buy coins or bars. They're delivered to you. You hold them in a safe or a vault, wherever you choose. They are yours completely. No middleman. Now, the second, and this is the most of what our listeners find most relevant, and that is a precious metals IRA, sometimes called a gold IRA, or even another word for it is a self-directed IRA, which means you direct what you want into the IRA, not what they tell you you have to put in there. So in a gold IRA, you actually hold physical gold inside a tax-advantaged retirement structure. The actual metal, the actual coins and bars, are held at an IRS-approved depository, a secure, insured. Notice I said insured. See, unlike a stock, bond, or mutual fund where you don't get any kind of guarantee or any kind of insurance, well, when you have gold inside of an IRA, you are insured, but you're insured by the depository. And the depository that stores the metals is underwritten by the Lloyd's of London for up to $1 billion per vault. So it's a secure, insured, audited facility that's allocated specifically, specifically, I'm

First is independence. I love independence. Physical gold has no counterparty. When you own a stock, you're dependent on that company staying solvent. When you own a bond, you are dependent on that issuer honoring their debt. And when you own an ETF, which stands for, by the way, folks, exchange traded funds, you are dependent on the fund manager, the custodian, the exchange. Well, when you own physical gold, you are dependent on nothing and no one. Love that. The gold exists. It's yours, period. Now, the second is one of my favorites, and that's privacy. And this is a big one for our audience. And I understand why, because it's one of mine. We live in a world where your financial life is an open book. Every brokerage account is reported to the government. Let me say that again. Every brokerage account is reported to the government. Every ETF position is tracked. Every transaction leaves a digital trail. Physical gold, it's different. Ownership of precious metals is private. It's not tied to a brokerage account. It's not automatically reported. It's one of the last forms of generally private wealth that still exists in this country. Thank God. And for people who value their financial privacy, as well as there are a lot of them listening right now, that this matters enormously. And the third is wealth transfer. Now listen to this very carefully. Physical gold is one of the cleanest ways to pass wealth to the next generation. Gold coins and bars can be transferred directly to your children and grandchildren. No probate, no fund liquidation, no waiting. You hand them something that is real, something that has held its value for 5,000 years. Something they can hold in their hands, something no government policy can erase overnight. And the fourth, and this is the one that really drives the point home, is the historical record. I want you to think about everything that's happened in just the last 100 years. The Great Depression, World War II, the collapse of Bretton Woods system, the stagflation of the 1970s, the dot-com crash, the 2008 financial crisis, and the one we all can't forget, the COVID shutdowns, as well as the inflation of the early 2020s. And through every single one of those events, guess what? Gold held its purchasing power. It held its purchasing power. Not perfectly, not without volatility, but directionally. Over time, gold preserved the real value of wealth, while currencies lost value, and while financial systems failed, as well as while institutions came and went. Now, that's not a coincidence. That is the nature of something that cannot be printed. Something that has to be dug out of the earth. Something scarce, real, and permanent. Now, let me bring everything we've talked about today back to the present moment, because the intellectual case for gold is interesting, but the urgency case, the right now case, is what I really want you to hear. We are living through a convergence of pressures that individually would each be concerning. Together, you know, they're flashing red warning signs right now. Now, if this makes sense and you want to take action today, call 1-800-702-2212. That's 1-800-702-2212. And an metal expert will get right back to you promptly. Now, let's start with geopolitical conflict. God knows we have enough of that going on right now. Turn on the news on any given day. There's active military conflict in Europe. There's tensions going on in the Middle East, and an increasingly aggressive China eyeing their eyes on Taiwan, a world that is less stable than at any point in recent memory. Gold has historically been the asset people always run to when the world gets dangerous. Not because it pays interest, but because it's real.
It's portable.

0: and universally recognized as valuable. So in any country and any language and in any crisis, next becomes the dollar. The United States is now carrying over $39 trillion in national debt, a number so large it's almost impossible to even comprehend. And here's what matters about that number. There is no realistic path to paying it off. Think about that. No realistic path. The only realistic path is to inflate it away. And remember, I always say this on every show. Many governments, including the United States, they go so far as to create inflation. And the reason they create this inflation is it's a way for them to depreciate the debt. But when you depreciate the debt, you're destroying the value of the dollar. And how do they do it? Well, the only realistic path is to inflate it away. So I'd call that hyperinflation. And inflating it away means printing more dollars, turning on the presses, not just here in the United States with the feds, but all over. And printing more dollars means each dollar that you own today is worth a little less tomorrow. Now, we already lived through a taste of this in 2021, 2022. And the Federal Reserve expanded the money supply dramatically. And then within months, boom, inflation was at 40-year highs. Groceries, gas, rent, cars, insurance, everything became more expensive. And that was just a taste. The conditions that produced it have not even been resolved. The debt is larger, the money supply is larger, and the pressure is even greater. Now, what happens when the next waves hit? Are you positioned for it? Next, market volatility. We've seen several significant market dislocations in just the last few recent years. Events that reminded investors very abruptly that markets go down as well as up. Remember, what goes up must come down. Remember that. And every single time, the people who had a portion of their wealth in physical precious metals, they felt far less of the impact. Now, this is not a theory. This is what the data shows. Remember, numbers don't lie. Math is math. And gold and stock markets have a low correlation, meaning they don't always move together. And in a time of crisis, they often move in the opposite directions, which is exactly the point of diversification. See, real diversification, not four different ETFs that all crash at once. Real diversification, meaning with an asset that behaves differently. Now, during calm markets, people completely forget about all this. During calm markets, everything is going up. And the difference between paper assets and real assets doesn't feel that important. But during a crisis, it becomes the only thing that matters. During crisis, people remember what they actually own. And a lot of them realize too late that they own less than they thought. Now, I don't want that to be your story. That is why I talk about this every single week. Not because I'm out here to scare you, but because I want you to be prepared. Understanding what you actually own, ladies and gentlemen, is the most important step you can take right now. And for those of you that want to email me directly and I answer your questions on the air, by the way, my name is spelled my great-grandfather. I got his name from him, A-L-A-N at ReaganGoldGroup.com. Now, it just so happens that I received an email that's relevant to what we're talking about on the air today, and I'd like to read this out loud. It says, Alan, I've been listening, and what you're saying about the difference between ETFs and physical gold, it actually makes a lot of sense to me. I currently own a gold ETF in my brokerage account. But if someone wanted to actually switch to physical gold instead of just holding the ETF, how do people usually do that? Is it complicated? And I love that question because it gets right to the practical part. And I want to give you, listener, a real answer. So first, good news. This is not complicated. It's actually one of the most straightforward financial moves that you can make. And there are two routes depending on where your money is. If you have money in your retirement account, like a 401k, an IRA, a 403b, any type of qualified IRA account, the process is called either a transfer or a rollover. And here's what happens. You open a gold IRA with a qualified precious metals company like Reagan Gold Group. They work directly with you, meaning the expert works directly with you and your current custodian. The funds move from your old account into your new gold IRA that was set up for you by Reagan Gold Group. Now, once the funds are there, you actually get with the trader and you purchase physical gold and silver. In other words, they help you work out the best portfolio that you and your trader decide on. And those metals are then stored in an IRS-approved depository in your name. Remember this. The IRS requires that a licensed bonded custodian issue the IRA. So on behalf of Reagan Gold Group, they issue that IRA through that custodian for you. The whole process usually is completed in 7 to 10 business days and done correctly. No taxes, no penalties, and no disruption to your retirement strategy at all. Now, if you have money outside of a retirement account, meaning a savings, a brokerage account, cash, what have you. You might have birthday money, I don't know. But you can simply purchase physical gold and silver directly. Coins, bars, whatever makes sense for your situation, it can be delivered to you within 48 to 72 hours, or it can be stored in a secure facility on your behalf. And that's the one thing that Reagan Gold Group really is proud of, is that they're able to get the metals out to you within 48 to 72 hours. No other gold group that I know exists does that. They usually take anywhere from 10 to 30 days. Now, either way, the key is working with a company that knows what they're doing. A reputable company that is transparent, that's going to educate you, that does not pressure you. And that, ladies and gentlemen, is exactly what Reagan Gold Group does. They walk you through it step by step, answer any and every question, and trust me, there's no pressure, there's no jargon. They make sure that you understand exactly what you're doing and why. And if you're curious about whether this is the right situation, all you have to do is call 800-702-2212. That's 800-702-2212. Get your name in, and one of those experts will call you right back. The reason I am such a Reagan guy, Reagan knew that gold, real physical, tangible gold, was one of the oldest and the most reliable protections against that kind of theft. Because he knew that gold has maintained its value against inflation for centuries. Not because people decided to believe in it, but because it's real. And real things hold their value when paper things do not. And thinking that you're diversified, and guess what? Actually being diversified. So the most important step in protecting your money is understanding what you actually own. And today, I hope I gave you a much clearer picture of exactly that. Now, before I let you go today, I want to make sure something really lands, because I think this is the most important part of the entire show. We live in a world where everything has a paper version, a digital version, a derivative version, a version that somebody created so that they could sell you the idea of something without giving you the thing itself. Number one, there are paper versions of real estate. Number two, there are paper versions of oil. Number three, there are paper versions of companies. And yes, there are paper versions of gold. Gold ETFs, gold futures, gold certificates, gold mining stocks. All of them give you exposure to the price of gold, but none of them give you gold. And in a crisis, the difference between the price of gold and the possession of gold is everything. Now, let me tell you what I mean by that. In 2008, when the financial system was cracking, people who held gold ETFs discovered something unsettling. Some of those funds were leveraged, and some held paper promises instead of the actual metal. Some suspended redemptions when the pressure got high enough. The people who held physical gold, coins and bars in their hands or in an allocated account, did not have that problem. Their gold was their gold. No counterparty, no middleman, no risk that the institution holding the promise would fail. When the system is under stress, paper promises get tested. Physical gold does not. Now think about what counterparty risk really means. Every paper asset you own depends on someone else performing. A stock depends on the company to keep operating. A bond depends on the borrower to repay. Now, I know I've said this before, but I just want this to sink in. A bank deposit depends on the bank to stay solvent. A gold ETF depends on the fund manager to actually hold the metal they say they hold. Physical gold has zero counterparty risk. It does not depend on anyone's performance. It does not depend on anyone's promise. It does not depend on anyone staying in business. It simply is what it is, sitting in a vault, real, finite, yours. That distinction between owning the price and owning the metal, that is everything. And here's my final thought for the day. 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This has been the Reagan Gold Show. I'm Alan Johnson. Thank you for spending your time with me today. Share this show with someone who needs to hear it if you've taped it. And I'll see you next week. God bless you. God bless your family. And God bless America.
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3: 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Who were they? What made them so notorious? How did the internet, or sometimes the algorithm, choose them? And what does a person do when they're suddenly confronted with more attention than the human psyche can handle? Take The Dress, a story that went uber viral in early 2015 in spite of being, well, kind of a boring optical illusion. A mother of the bride in Scotland took a picture of a dress she was thinking about wearing to her daughter's wedding. But she saw the dress as blue with black lace, and her daughter saw it as white with gold lace. One BuzzFeed post later, every single person on the internet was talking about the dress. But to me, the dress is a story about the last couple of months when the internet was still sort of fun. It was shortly before the stories that spread across the internet stopped being driven by exploited millennials with useless arts degrees and started being decided by algorithms hell-bent on growing internet usership at all costs. And on a long enough timeline, the story of the dress is one entangled with abuse and media exploitation. Internet history is a tricky thing to be invested in. It feels like every time a bad with business billionaire buys up another platform, history starts being erased. With the team at Cool Zone Media, we're taking these characters' 16th minute of fame to see what their moment meant to them and what it says about us.
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32: And my name is Casey, alongside Paul and Travis, who are here with us every week to help you make sense of the big questions surrounding your retirement. Guys, it's great to see you. How are we doing? Gearing up for a big camping trip, I hear, Travis?
33: Yes, it's supposed to be a vacation, but I have three kids, so, mm-hmm. you know.
32: So you're going to be working overtime.
33: Yeah, I'll be herding cats.
32: There
33: for
32: you go.
33: 4 days.
32: How many kids inside one RV? Three?
33: Three. Eight, four, and two. So I'll just throw my AirPods in while I drive, and hopefully they all
32: call it a day. All right. Well, I will be thinking of you. I'm going to put you to work today, though, before you head out on vacation. We've got a lot of important stuff to talk about, from how couples communicate about retirement to market volatility, inflation, healthcare costs, and even how taxes can quietly eat away at your retirement income. We're going to talk about it all. So as you're listening, just want to make sure that you've got our contact info handy, because if our conversation today sparks any questions about your own plan, Paul and Travis have set aside some time exclusive for our radio listeners. 714-452-1955 is the number to dial. I'll say it one more time, 714-452-1955. And you can sit down with the guys for your very own Ivanoff Retirement Roadmap. So Travis, real quick, before we dive into our topics today, set the stage for us. What does that first conversation look like when somebody picks up the phone, gives us a call, and schedules their very own Ivanoff Retirement Roadmap?
33: Yeah, definitely. I mean, thankfully, people love that idea of the roadmap. So when we sit down, I mean, to really get into it, what we first start at is, what are your goals? What are your values? What are your dreams? And I don't want that to get lost on the roadmap, because the roadmap's very analytical and numbers oriented. But the roadmap really starts to get built once we understand your purpose and what you're trying to accomplish. With that being said, once we have the roadmap, you're going to show, it's a one pager, so it's not a 52 page report that no one's going to read and shows all your risk and everything in there. It's really just meant